0: Josh Bryant. The Prime Minister is in the Solomon Islands as a Chinese missile test throws security in the Pacific back into the spotlight. Anthony Albanese will be meeting with his counterpart Matthew Wale to begin negotiations on a new security treaty as part of a shift in approach from the Pacific nation. Australia, New Zealand and Japan have all warned the missile launch by Beijing is destabilising. Liberal Senator James Patterson says it needs to be made clear that the behaviour is unacceptable.
1: The broader picture here is that China is engaging in behaviour which it knows is threatening, which it knows is coercive. One of the reasons why militaries conduct exercises like these is for the demonstration effect. They want others to know they've got the capability to do so, and their decision to do so in the Pacific is particularly unwelcome.
0: A man has been charged over a string of kidnappings across Sydney between June last year and April of this year. Police will allege the 26-year-old was involved in four incidents at Ryde, Nawi and Condell Park. He's been refused bail and is due to face court today. Police say they'll penalise e-bike riders taking part in any antisocial behaviour or using non-compliant bikes. The warning comes after a ride-out which disrupted traffic on Sydney's northern beaches. About 20 e-bikes took over three lanes of Pittwater Road at Dee. Experts suggest Australia's share market could get a major boost from falling house prices. Research shows local stocks usually rise during property downturns as investors look at better returns. Financial Director Tom Hawley says the budget changes are forcing some to rethink where they put their savings.
2: Because there's uncertainty now in the property market, people are unsure about if property is going to be a good investment over the next couple of years with all the recent budget changes. And so where do you put your savings? Where do you invest? So I think that then drives a rotation potentially into the share market.
0: Indonesia has introduced new rules targeting foreign influencers in Bali on tourist visas. Australian content creators travelling to the island are being warned to make sure they have a working visa. Also making news, a recall's been issued for some bottles sold by Juice Brand due to potential mold contamination. The Summer Snow Pink Lady Apple Juice and Granny Smith Apple Juice are sold online and in some stores. And $24,000 in cash and drugs have been seized when police stopped a speeding driver on the Federal Highway near Canberra. In finance, a few minutes into trade, the All Ords down 11 points at 90.26. One Australian dollar is currently buying 69.5 US cents.
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0: Play is just underway between the USA and Belgium at the World Cup. While Cristiano Ronaldo's World Cup career is over, Spain scored a late goal to secure a 1-0 win over Portugal and move through to the quarterfinals. British wildcard Arthur Ferries downed Grigor Dimitrov to continue his stunning run at Wimbledon. He won a 5-set thriller in his first appearance on centre court. The 23-year-old says he's thrilled with his resilience so far.
4: Yeah, I'm really proud of how I'm my behaviour on court, not just not complaining or not having any signs of anger, but more just how I'm fighting back and staying in matches.
0: New South Wales great Jeff Toovey's urging playmaker Nathan Cleary to take the line on to help the Blues get over the line in tomorrow night's decider at Suncorp. 10:04, that's the latest news and sport.
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7: Bankstown, two vehicle crash on Macaulay Avenue at Marshall Street. At North St Mary's, earlier two truck crash on Christie Street at Lee Home Road. It's seeing really heavy delays through that area between Warrington Road and Forrester Road. If you can, avoid it. Heavy run through Marsden Park on Richmond Road, southbound past Townsend Road and past Langford Drive as you head towards the M7. Still slow through Northmead on Windsor Road northbound, approaching Whitehaven Road up from James Bruce Drive, and at Ashfield, a two-car smash near Bunnings on Frederick Street northbound, just before Parramatta Road. This is Real Bottom on Sydney's 2GB.
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0: Partly cloudy with showers at times, a marine wind warning for Sydney's coast, a top of 18 for the city, 17 in the west. Scattered light showers again tomorrow, early showers clearing Thursday, cloudy Friday, partly cloudy Saturday. Right now, 12 degrees in town, humidity 89%, 13 degrees Bankstown and Campbelltown, 12 Lucas Heights and Terry Hills, 15 Penrith. I'm Josh Bryant. 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
3: Across Australia, this is Mornings with Trent Nikolic, filling in for Mark Levy.
13: That's right, Trent Nikolic with you. A very good morning to you. Tuesday, 7th July. As I said earlier, a gloomy day in Sydney. Trent Nikolic filling in for Mark Levy on 2GB in Sydney, 2CC in Canberra, 2LT in Lithgow, and wherever you might be listening in on the app. And if you're wondering why I love doing this job, it's this message here from Nick. Oh, finally, Trent, we've found one listener that loves you and wants to clone you. Thank God for that. But I'll still pester you because it's fun. That's from Nick. Love it, Nick. Keep him coming. Absolutely love it. So good. So good. Now, on this situation in the Pacific, we had a message here saying, asking us about how much money's being spent. Karen saying, hi Trent, I'd like to know how much money we're giving these Pacific nations to join up to these deals. Well, just for starters, $1 billion over the next 10 years for Fiji, $1 billion with a B, and then $500 million for Vanuatu over an unspecified amount of time. And then we're in the Solomon Islands this morning. So the new defense alliance could be expanded to other nations. This was the report out of Fiji yesterday. And it's backed by $1 billion in funding from Australia over the next decade. I reckon that a lot of you listening now would be thinking, as you are well entitled to, that $1 billion could be vastly better spent in this country than it could be effectively having little to no effect in Pacific Island nations because we saw what China did. Now, on that, the US State Department announced this morning, our time, that it had monitored China's test launch from a submarine of an unarmed intercontinental range ballistic missile that landed in the southern Pacific Ocean. At a time when the United States is working harder than ever to prevent nuclear proliferation, China is doing the opposite, State Department spokesman Tommy Pigott said in a statement. Beijing's rapid and opaque nuclear weapons buildup is of great concern to the region and the world. We continue to urge China to engage in meaningful arms control discussions and commit to a regularized notification arrangement for all intercontinental range ballistic missile and space launches consistent with commitments made by all other P5 members of the UN Security Council. So our Prime Minister is tossing around $1.5 billion of your money in order to allegedly prevent this sort of activity in areas to keep China on a, let's call it, tighter leash, and that's happening. I would imagine that it looks like they're not paying any attention at all. That's how it seems to me. Just after 10 minutes past 10, coming up this hour in the next 10 minutes, we'll speak to Morgan Begg, who's the Director of Research at the IPA. I want to drill down a little bit into this skilled migrant situation because, as I said off the top of the show, they make up less than one third of people using the visa pathway, less than one third. So let's do a little bit about that. Let's find out a little bit more about what that relates to, how it works, why that's the case, because a lot of the times we just look at the data and we don't really drill down into it and find out why that's the case. It's time, actually, before we take a break, because something's just happened, it's time for a World Cup update.
14: 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Join today.
13: Now, the game's just kicked off between host nation, the United States, and Belgium, and I don't know that I've ever wanted Belgium to win a game of football more than I do right now. Just inside 10 minutes, Belgium have scored. They're leading the USA 1-0. Why do I want Belgium to win so much? Because of this stupidity that's gone on in the last 24 hours between the American president, Donald Trump, and FIFA. FIFA has been widely accused of being a wildly corrupt organization, and it decided to overturn a red card for one of the most important players in the United States squad. Now, if you don't watch football religiously, that's fine. If you get a red card in a World Cup match, you automatically miss the next game. So that player should have missed this game. Donald Trump intervened. FIFA overturned the red card. It was as clear a red card as you're ever likely to see. And that player is now playing in this game. So everybody should be getting on the bandwagon and barracking for Belgium and hoping that it can beat the United States, one of the host nations in the World Cup. Now, Richard, just on the subject of sport quickly, Richard messaged in to say he's happy that I raised my concerns about Alex de Minaur earlier in the show. And I did say that after the back of his loss at Wimbledon, straight sets loss. Richard thought the same thing as I did when he heard the interview after the match. He doesn't have any social media, but he's contacted Tennis Australia asking that they reach out to Alex on his behalf to ensure that he's okay. Richard says he's not a tennis fanatic, but I love watching Demon and how he doesn't give up on any point. Yeah, look, you make a really good point there, Richard. I think it's easy for us to overlook the mental strain on athletes at that level. I certainly do. I tend to think you're being paid a hell of a lot of money. Just go out there and do what you need to do. But it seems to me that Alex is really struggling with the mental part of his game at the moment and his state of mind. And I'm sure that he's in the best position to get the help that he needs. But it's a good reminder there that if you're struggling, you should go and talk to someone, because it certainly sounds to me like Alex de Minaur isn't really enjoying his tennis at the moment. Mark says, just before we take a break, if China wasn't paying attention when we were talking about this missile launch, they would not have reacted. You reckon it's money well spent? As far as you're concerned, you're entitled to that opinion, Mark. Of course, our alliance to the Pacific is vital to our future. Mark, what I want to know is what material difference it makes, though. That's what I'd like to know. We're spending $1.5 billion between Fiji and Vanuatu. What material difference is it going to make? What is Fiji going to do if we end up needing to defend ourselves, or Vanuatu? Clearly, they can't stop China from launching test missiles in the South Pacific as it is now. So what would happen if we ended up in a conflict? Now, don't forget, you can have your say on the 2GB open line, 131873. 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We'll take a break, and when we come back, we're going to speak to Morgan Begg, Director of Research at the IPA.
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7: At Bankstown, two-vehicle crash on Macaulay Avenue at Marshall Street. At Ashfield, two vehicles together. They're on Frederick Street at Parramatta Road, also affecting northbound. Earlier, three-vehicle crash at Terrigal on the Scenic Highway just past Charles K Drive. Earlier, two-truck crash at North St Mary's on Christie Street at Lee Home Road. It's got heavy delays east and westbound in between Warrington Road and Forrester Road. South Southbound runs through Marsden Park's heavy on Richmond Road, starting from near Townsend Road. M4 under speed eastbound through Maze Hill, and the Spit Bridge will be lifting in the next couple of minutes. This is Will Bottom on Sydney's 2GB.
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13: 17 and a half minutes past 10, Trent Nikolic with you on 2GB for Mark Levy. Some news for you. Raptor Squad officers have charged two Hells Angels outlaw motorcycle gang members following an alleged assault near Sydney's CBD. 1 p.m. yesterday, so Monday, police were called to Distillery Drive in Pyrmont following reports of an assault inside an apartment building. Officers attended and were told that about 11:40 a.m. that day, a 34-year-old man arrived at the location to make a delivery when he was approached by two unknown men. The two men, who were armed with a knife, followed the man into a lift where they allegedly assaulted him multiple times. About 6 p.m. yesterday, Raptor Squad officers executed a crime scene warrant at Distillery Drive, Pyrmont, where they seized a large kitchen knife, 565 grams of white powder, 200 grams of GBL, 14 Valium tablets, a dedicated encrypted criminal communication device. There's a new one for you, DECCD, and Hells Angels OMCG Outlaw Motorcycle Club clothing. Interesting. A 27-year-old man and a 33-year-old man were arrested and taken to Day Street Police Station. The men were charged with assault occasioning actual bodily harm in company of others armed with intent to commit an indictable offence, participate criminal group, contribute criminal activity and affray. Quick finance update for you. The All Ordinaries are 9,030.9, down 6.1, and one Aussie dollar is buying 69.54 US cents. Now, just after 19 past 10, at a time when housing and immigration are in focus for the opposition and One Nation, I found this new data from the Institute of Public Affairs completely staggering. Our migration system has been labelled a con job by some because of our skilled migration system is working or not working, depending on how you're looking at it. According to the IPA, the Department of Home Affairs data from 24-25 shows that of the 185,001 permanent visas granted over a 12-month period, more than 132,000, or 71%, were classified as skilled visas. So that's a lot. But how many of these people actually have an approved skill? Around 60,000. The rest of the visas, they've been handed to secondary applicants, families who wanted to come to Australia with the skilled applicant. So less than a third of all migrants using the skilled pathway, well, they aren't skilled at all. To discuss the data, I'm joined by Morgan Begg, the Director of Research at the IBA. Morgan, thanks for your time.
1: Good to be with you.
13: It feels ridiculous to me, at least looking through the data, at a time when we've got governments pushing for lowering the amount of immigration to this country, that we aren't properly managing the pathways that we've already created. Does that seem fair?
1: Yeah, it's absolutely fair to say. I mean, fundamentally, Australians have just been misled about the nature of the nation's migration program. As you mentioned, we have seen over the last 4 years net overseas migration to Australia of 1.6 million. But economically, nothing seems to have changed. Job shortages have been consistently around 330,000 nationwide for the past 2 years, and one third of businesses can't find the workers they need. So clearly something doesn't add up. And as our analysis finds, as you mentioned, most of the people that are the majority of visa applicants under the skills program don't actually meet the skills requirements set by the government. Something is completely broken.
13: I said this at the top of the show, Morgan, that part of the reason for this is that the program itself is that we do need skilled workers here. There's a number of skilled workforces that have shortages. I would assume, just off the sort of broader picture, it's places like healthcare, aged care, doctors, nurses, medicine, that sort of thing. Is that a fair assessment of that part of it?
1: Yeah, well, as you say, yes. You know, we do want, there are skills shortages. We've had skills shortages in Australia for a few years now. They remain about 45% above pre-pandemic levels. So there is definitely an access with filling jobs in Australia. But the problem is that there is a misleading picture presented about whether our system even challenges or addresses that challenge, because successive governments, it's not just the current government, successive governments have claimed that Australia's migration system is fundamentally a skills-based system.
13: That's right.
1: But the numbers show it's about one-third of permanent visa applicants meet skills requirements.
13: The other one that really stood out to me, Morgan, is when you see, and I think it's 364, I said, jobs that are now on that skilled list. Things like graphic designers. Now, starting my career in magazines, I've worked with plenty of graphic designers over the years. I struggle to see that we would have a shortage of graphic designers in Australia, just to pick on one example.
1: And you could pick on so many examples from that list, because, you know, when people think about the sort of skills, the sort of people that we desperately need, it's about construction labourers, it's about healthcare workers, it's about, critical sectors. That we are struggling to deal with domestically. But as you say, the list is replete with, frankly, not non-critical, important jobs. I mean, all the respect to people working in those sectors. But whether you would gear a migration system around them is something I think we should definitely question.
13: It sounds to me, and I've got multiple text messages here now from listeners that are suggesting the same thing, that the scheme needs an overhaul. It's not outlandish, I wouldn't have thought, the conversation that you and I are having, to suggest that the list of careers can either be culled, massaged, changed, take some jobs off, whatever you want to call it.
1: Yeah, I think that should be constantly under review. It seems like, from my perception, that the list is really just added to over the years. And what we should probably do in government is either annually or quarterly just forensically audit the list and compare it to where we are actually experiencing vacancies in the economy. Mm. And so let's align this system with the actual economic needs of Australia.
13: Now, just to be fair here, Morgan, I guess we should look at the other point of the argument, which is some workers that we need may not want to come here without their family or a companion. And I think when none of us are saying that that shouldn't happen. What we're saying is it should be more justifiable than it is at the moment.
1: Yeah, I think that's right. And as you say, you know, this isn't about deterring people that we need when we need them, but fundamentally, it's really just about let's as a starting point, let's just be honest about the nature of the program.
13: Okay, there's a novel concept from government.
1: You know, like instead of saying, you know, and I'd say to government, instead of saying that 70% of our permanent visa approvals are skills based, well, let's just be honest. Right now, it's at 33%, and the majority is on the family stream. So let's as a starting point before, because realistically, a lot of Australians are not very satisfied with the migration system. 80%, according to IPA research, we found 80% of Australians would want significant cuts to the migration number.
13: Well, there's a number.
1: So the system isn't working. We need a complete reset. And let's, as a first step in that reset, let's just start calling things as they are and be honest about the nature of the program.
13: I think you make a fair point there. There's no doubt about that. I guess the last question that I've got for you is that, is there a potential, and I guess this goes back to your point about being honest fundamentally and then doing the research to make sure we've got it listed correctly, but is there a risk that if we sort of wholesale carve into this, that we see an issue where we then go back to having a shortage of supply in certain areas, or is it just fundamentally that if we managed it correctly, we wouldn't have a problem?
1: Yeah, I think it's about management. I think better targeting our skills migration stream to target those critical areas of the economy, then I think, you know, that will benefit the country, and you won't experience any of those negative effects that you mentioned.
13: Yeah, okay. Thank you so much, Morgan. I really appreciate your time.
1: Appreciate it. Thank you.
13: That's Morgan Begg, the Director of Research at the IPA, just talking about the fact that, as we said off the top of the show earlier on, a lot of the skilled migrant visas that are issued are not necessarily issued to the skilled migrant. I've got a lot of feedback from you here on exactly that, a lot of feedback. Brett saying, Trent, I've been screaming this for years, that we also need the next level of data or the next layer of data of those who come here under a certain skill. Are they working in that skill? And Brett's used the example, or are they Uber drivers? It could be anything. They could come here as an architect, but they could be making coffee in a coffee shop. We need to find out what the conversion rate is. That's what we need to work out. I've got a message here from Izzy up in the Blue Mountains. Thank you for your message, Izzy. Hi, Trent. I've been getting almost zero replies from the countless applications I've sent since being made redundant from my role as a, you heard it, graphic designer in May 2025. Izzy was in the industry for 20 years, definitely feeling the change, can't find a job. But that's on the list of skilled migrants. Now, if I take Izzy on face value, she's applying for jobs, she's not getting them, not even getting a reply. And then we're being told that we've got a shortage of graphic designers. The other thing that might sound like a conspiracy theory, but to me isn't, is the message, sentiment, I guess you could call it, from something like what Jamie said here. This immigration list is no mistake. It's all about bringing in voters who will likely vote for the Labor Party. Like I said, you could see that as a conspiracy theory. But it's very hard to argue against it. When you look at the data and you look at what's happening and how it materializes, very hard to argue against it. We like talking about good news on the show. So before we take a break, I thought I'd bring you this one. The Steel City is back in a big way. Green Steel Australia will announce today that it has secured the historic former BHP Newcastle Steelworks site for the first Australian steel mill to run entirely on electricity. Expected to be operational by January 2028, the mill will forge Newcastle's first return to steel production since more than 100 years of steelmaking ended at Molycop's Waratah site in 2024. This is good news. Manufacturing, productivity, doing things in this country, making things, building things, doing something materially valuable is good news, especially when our productivity is as low as it has been. Green Steel Chief Executive Officer Romany Ibrahim said Australia stopped building steel mills a generation ago. Thanks to the leadership of the New South Wales and federal governments, we're building again, he said. Today's announcement is just the first stage, with a second announcement expected to be made in the coming weeks. This is really, really good news. And like I said, a little bit biased, I'm a big fan of trades, tradies, and actually making things instead of just talking about it. That's really good news. If you've got any experience with that, did you work in the steel industry? Were you made redundant when we stopped making steel up there in Newcastle? Have you got any feedback on that at all? 131873. Or if you agree with me in regards to productivity, if you disagree with me and you think we should be less productive, heaven forbid. But if you disagree with me and think we should be less productive, give me a call. It's almost 10:30. Let's take a break and we'll be right back.
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13: 26 minutes to 11, Trent Nikolic with you. I know we've given you a World Cup update, but it's all happening in the match between the USA and Belgium. I think they're just reviewing a goal. Belgium let a goal in, so the USA scored 1-1, and then Belgium have scored to make it 2-1. So I was a little crestfallen when the Americans equalised because I want Belgium to win. But now Belgium have gone up 2-1. And to any of you messaging me in saying I've got Trump derangement syndrome about this rule of turning over the yellow card, the red card, please, whether or not it was a red card, the number of players who have missed out on the next game in a World Cup since the World Cup started in the 30s because they were issued a red card that was either innocuous or line ball, I don't think the president of perhaps the most powerful president in the world needs to be intervening in a football tournament to have a red card overturned. I don't know how you can justify that one, but anyway, if you think you can, 131873 is the open line number. Now, there's plenty in the news happening this morning. WiseTech founder Richard White has given up the chairmanship of the logistics software company he built, handing the role to independent director Raylene Murphy, as a plummeting share price and allegations about his personal life pile pressure on the billionaire. Company told the ASX on Tuesday that Murphy, who joined the board in January and became lead independent director in May, would take over as independent chair with immediate effect. White will remain on the board as an executive director and keep his role as chief innovation officer. Recent personal media attention is creating an unnecessary distraction from the strength of WiseTech's business, White said in a statement. Isn't it just? As I have stated previously, I strenuously and unequivocally deny the recent allegations in the media. Further, I am conscious that personal attacks on me in the media are basically creating a massive distraction for the business as a whole. A lot of your feedback in regard to the steelworks in Newcastle. Terry saying you'd presume that green steel made exclusively using electricity and probably only renewables would be better being produced where the wind and solar installations are located, not 1,000 kilometre of transmission lines away. Fair point. Jane saying we sponsored green steel in Whyalla. Twiggy's green hydrogen projects. As a taxpayer, I'm sick of underwriting government projects that have never gone through appropriate due diligence. I should have made that point. Greg saying as well. Actually, let me read you Greg's text message first. Trent, sounds like you're looking for someone to disagree with you, so I'm prepared to step into the breach. Love your work, Greg. I don't share your enthusiasm for green steel, especially when they're thanking the state and federal governments for the handouts. That sounds like subsidies to me. And Greg, on that point, I probably should have said that the only way that it would work is if we're actually running our energy grid and energy generation correctly, which seemingly between you and me, Greg, we aren't. Now, Microsoft, also in the news, is going to cut 2.1% of its global workforce, including some Australians. This has been reported by the ABC. Now, 2.1% might not sound a lot, but it's actually 4,800 jobs. So Australian employees of Microsoft will be caught up in the technology giant's latest round of global layoffs. Microsoft announced it would cut those 4,800 jobs, or about 2.1% of its global workforce. Microsoft Australia employs about 3,000 staff across 6 offices. It's not known which divisions or locations will be impacted in Australia. Big Tech's historic AI outlays, set to top $1 trillion this year, are piling pressure on companies to show returns from the technology and offset the rising cost of rolling it out across their businesses. In Australia, earlier this year, Atlassian announced nearly 500 jobs would go from its local workforce, while software firm WiseTech Global said it had planned to cut about 2,000 jobs as AI replaced manual software coding. Microsoft's chief people officer, Amy Coleman, however, told employees in a memo that the roles eliminated today are not being replaced by AI. Quote, at the same time, what is true is that AI is changing how work gets done, she said. Judging by that statement, I think Amy Coleman should get a job in politics. She's doing well there. Now, also in the news today, President Donald Trump, doing what he should be doing rather than intervening with a football tournament, says a resolution to the Ukraine war is getting closer. He has spoken to Putin and Zelensky, and he says that a resolution to the more than 4-year-old war in the Ukraine is getting closer than people realise, and he will talk about Ukraine during talks in Turkey this week at a NATO summit. Trump made his remarks after speaking at the weekend with both Russian President Vladimir Putin and his Ukrainian counterpart Volodymyr Zelensky. He gave no specific reason for his assertion that a solution to the conflict was in sight, and overnight Russia hammered Kyiv and the surrounding regions, with missiles and drones killing at least 28 people. In Moscow, or Moscow as we say, Kremlin spokesman Dmitry Peskov said he believed the US position on how to resolve the conflict remained unchanged. But Zelensky, interviewed by the Financial Times, said he believed the US president was viewing the conflict in a new light in view of recent Ukrainian successes. For what it's worth, Trump said he held a good call with Putin on the 4th of July holiday, a conversation a Kremlin aide said lasted 85 minutes and was marked by the US president offering to help find a way toward, way to move towards more peace. Fingers crossed. It is 39 and a half minutes past 10, so almost 20 minutes to 11. We'll take a break and we'll be right back with James Patterson, Shadow Minister for Defence.
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3: North St Mary's delays have eased now after a crash earlier on Christie Street near Lee Holm Road. Good one run for the M1 out of Sydney as you travel up over the Hawkesbury.

0: CCCP, God help us all. Diane, I don't know about supporting China in a war, but the point I made there with the Shadow Minister for Defence, I think still stands. I think this government, for whatever reason it wants to tell you it has made the decisions it's made, is that it has, I guess, been derelict in its duty in maintaining our relationship with the United States. I think that's fair to say, while worrying about our relationship with China. I think this narrative that our relationship with the US shouldn't be as strong as it's always been is just the incorrect one to have. It's 5 minutes to 11. We'll take a break and we'll be right back.
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9: Now, the story of the podcast and the Prime Minister just won't go away. For those who missed it, the Prime Minister played Shag, Marry, Date, gee, I hate even saying that, on the Bush Deep podcast and was asked to choose between Rhonda Birchmore, Nicole Kidman and Kylie Minogue. Well, Rhonda Birchmore joined Today Extra this morning. Here's what she had to say.
10: I was having my cup of tea and I nearly spat it out, but when I went, oh my God, and then he picked Kylie and I figure, well, Nicole and I are kind of around the same height.
11: Okay.
10: He must be intimidated by tall
11: redheads. The only explanation.
10: And he could fit Kylie Minogue in his pocket, so yeah. I figure, you know.
12: You and Nicole are just too much for the PM, are you?
10: You know, I thought, what an incredible group of women to be part of. I was kind of flattered, but then my husband kind of rang and said, what the heck?
9: I love Rhonda Birchmore. How good. That is exactly the kind of response I would have expected from her. Hilarious and straight to the point. 11 o'clock news is next.
8: Opinions that matter. 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Sydney's 2GB.
13: It's 11 o'clock. Good morning. I'm Josh Bryant. The federal government maintains China's missile test launch is destabilizing for the region. Beijing fired a nuclear-capable projectile into the Pacific Ocean yesterday, just hours after Australia struck a new defence treaty with Fiji. China insists the activity was part of a routine training exercise and was done in accordance with international law. The Defence Minister, Richard Marles, says it's a stark reminder of why we need to be prepared.
14: That's why, you know, you see us very much increasing our own defence capability, but also working very closely with our neighbours and our partners immediately around our borders.
13: The United States says it's concerned by China's rapid nuclear weapons build-up. The US argues yesterday's launch undermines global efforts to prevent nuclear proliferation and is urging China to participate in meaningful arms control. Two accused members of the Hells Angels bikie gang have been charged over an alleged assault in inner Sydney. Police say a man making a delivery was approached by two men before being attacked in a lift. Two men aged 27 and 33 have been arrested and are now facing multiple charges. One woman has been taken to hospital after fire tore through a home in Sydney's northwest. About 20 firefighters responded to the blaze at Hobartville, which has caused part of the property's roof to collapse. The cause of the fire is now under investigation. New research has provided the first estimate of the number of teenagers being affected by AI-assisted online sexual abuse. At least one in 25 Australians has experienced or has a friend who's experienced online sexual victimisation involving artificial intelligence before the age of 18. The Centre for Missing and Exploited Children Australia's Chief Executive Colm Gannon says better regulation is crucial.
4: I think government needs to act as a leader in this area and take an active approach into AI regulation rather than actually looking at an AI safety institute that is going to be passive in relation to technology.
13: Data shows suburbs with more owner-occupied homes have stronger long-term capital growth. Cotality analysis shows units in investor-heavy suburbs gained 65% in value over 16 years compared to 99% in areas with more owner-occupiers. And WiseTech founder Richard White has handed over his role as chairperson of the software company with Raylene Murphy to take over. In finance, the All Ords down 28 points, one Australian dollar buying 69.5 US cents.
8: Finance on 2GB. Whatever role you need them to play, NAB is your partner for every stage of business. NAB, more than money.
13: Belgium leads the US 2-1 at halftime in their heated clash at the World Cup, while Portugal's manager has quit his post after the club's World Cup campaign ended with a 1-0 loss to Spain. Blues coach Laurie Daly says the New South Wales side's ready to have their best game of the series in tomorrow's State of Origin decider, while Roosters veteran Daniel Tupou is preparing to join the NRL's elite 300 game club. He's poised to return from a calf injury to take on the Eels. Teammate Billy Smith says they'll be striving to make it a night to remember.
5: You can't say enough about Tubes and what he means to this club. And if he gets there this weekend, I know that we'll celebrate appropriately and we'll get a win for him.
13: And Aussie Alex de Minaur says it breaks him inside that his hard work isn't paying off after he was knocked out in the fourth round at Wimbledon. 4 past 11, that's news and sport.
8: Sport. 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
9: At Northmead, an incident on Bryans Road, eastbound just before Clients Road at Miller. Traffic lights are blacked out at the corner of Hoxton Park Road and Banks Road. At Mascot, there's emergency roadwork in the airport tunnel on General Holmes Drive, Citybound. It's repairs for a pothole taking out the left-hand lane. And before that, an overhead truck. It's got a portable building on the back. Obviously too tall for the tunnel. At some stage, they'll have to reverse it out of there. Roselands, Canterbury Road slows both ways at King George's Road and Bankstown. A lot of traffic southbound on Stacey Street at the Hume Highway. This is Will Bottom on 2GB.
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13: Partly cloudy with showers at times, a marine wind warning for Sydney's coast, a top of 18 in the city, 17 in the west. Scattered light showers again tomorrow, early showers clearing Thursday, cloudy Friday, partly cloudy Saturday. Right now, 15 degrees in town, humidity 83%, 15 degrees Bankstown, Gosford and Lucas Heights, 14 at Campbelltown, 13 Terry Hills. I'm Josh Bryant. 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
16: This is Mornings with Trent Nikolic, filling in for Mark Levy, right across Australia.
9: That's right, Trent Nikolic with you, filling in for Mark Levy this week on 2GB in Sydney, 2CC in Canberra, 2LT in Lithgow, wherever you might be listening in on the app. A quick finance update for you. The All Ordinaries down 29 points to 9,008, and one Aussie dollar is buying 69.54 US cents. Now, some other news for you as well. The Kamilaroi Highway is closed about 20 kilometres west of Narrabri for anyone listening out in the bush due to a crash involving a truck, car and caravan near Midgee Lane. The highway is closed in both directions between Narrabri and Spring Plains Road. Light vehicles can divert via Kalgora Road to Weewar, in both directions. Heavy vehicles can use the Newell Highway, the Gwida Highway and Castlereagh Highway instead. Emergency services and traffic crews are attending the crash, so just keep an eye out for that. Now, we brought you this earlier in the show as well, but I had to mention it again here just simply because of the name of the acting sergeant who is running it. A man has scaled the Balti Bridge Tower and remains in a restricted area on the Eastern Tower, so I assumed they would have been able to get the man down by this point, the graffiti artist. He's refusing to follow police direction and come down, so he's an even bigger idiot than I said he was earlier. Because, let me repeat, if you graffiti other people's property, you are an idiot and a moron. But this person, because they're still up there, what is it now, 5 hours after they first got up there, is an even bigger idiot and a bigger moron than I initially thought. Police allege the man is responsible for graffitiing the bridge earlier this morning. There's no threat to the public and road use. One lane on the bridge remains closed. There are a significant number of police resources in the area. They're wasting their time. They've got more important things to do, including uniformed members and water police units. Police are currently working to get the man down safely. And here's my highlight of the whole story. The acting sergeant is Paul Hogan. Now, I'm assuming it's not the Paul Hogan, but I just like the fact that there's a police sergeant called Paul Hogan. I find that quite entertaining. Now, the opposition leader, Angus Taylor, is in Darwin and he's held a press conference and has been asked whether he's concerned about China's missile test. Have a listen to this.
19: Well, I'm concerned. It's an ICBM from all reports, so that's something we should be deeply concerned about. I mean, more generally, we should be concerned about the actions of the PLA right now. I mean, circumnavigating Australia, we know, between Australia and New Zealand, they took hostile actions. This is not the action of a friend. These are not the acts of a friend. Let's be clear. And that provocation and intimidation is unacceptable. Now, the truth of the matter, is the best pathway to peace is strength. And that is why we need to see an increase in defence spending in this country, working closely with our alliances, our allies across the globe, to ensure that we portray strength at all times. Weakness is provocative. Weakness is provocative. And it's absolutely crucial that we get our defence spend up to 3% of GDP, that the spending is in the right places, that we're building the agility, we're building the drone capability, the missile capability in this country to have that strength along with our allies to ensure that we continue to have peace in our part of the world over the longer term.
9: Now, he's also said that he welcomes the alliance with Fiji. Mr. Taylor also didn't miss the opportunity to criticise Defence Minister Richard Marles on spending on defence. Here's what he had to say.
19: It absolutely should be done at the highest levels. But it also should be done by showing strength. And that means getting our defence spend to where it needs to be. It should be at 3% of GDP. It is not under this government. Don't believe Marles' mathematics. It's all nonsense. He makes it up. It's absolute nonsense. Our warfighters are not being supported in the way they need to be. We have incredible men and women, including here in Darwin, of course, an important base for our Defence Force, and we need to see those people supported with the appropriate funding, the appropriate capability behind them. And that is not happening with the current level of spend by this government. They need to get it right, and they haven't got it right. They need to spend it on the right things. They need to be agile. They need to have the sovereign capability necessary for us to be able to defend ourselves and, most of all, to work with our allies to demonstrate strength.
9: Pretty strong words there, echoing a lot of what you're saying on the text line, 0460 873 873. A great one from you, Campbell. Hey, Trent, wouldn't Commander Paul Hogan be the perfect man for the job to get somebody off the bridge, the real one, because he was a painter on the Harbour Bridge in a past life? Yes, you're absolutely right. He would know a little bit about climbing, that's for sure, absolutely. Now, 131873 is the open line number. Have your say on the 2GB open line, 131873. 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The reason I want you to get on the line is because after we take a break later in this hour, we're going to speak to Hannah DeFater. She's the assistant curator at the NFSA. Submissions are open for the National Archives Sounds of Australia. And I've still got a double movie pass to give away to see The Odyssey at the Hayden Orpheum. So I want you to get on the line and let me know. I don't care how tongue-in-cheek it is. I want to know what you think should go in as a sound of Australia. Now, before we take a break, we were joking in the office before we came on air that the government is doing a fairly strong job of gambling with our money and not getting very good returns. And we picked out a song we thought you might want to have a listen to. So have a listen to this song from Kenny Rogers.
20: 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We were both too tired to sleep.

0: Yeah, know when to hold them. I tell you what, a bit of advice for the Prime Minister. Why don't you hold on to a little bit more of our money and spend it more sensibly? And when you go on a comedy podcast, why don't you hold a few of your answers before you say stuff that's cringy and embarrassing? It's almost 17 minutes past 11. Let's take a break and we'll be right back talking about the sounds of Australia.
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2: The Spit Bridge will be lifted in the next few minutes. Right now through Mascot, heavy delays on General Holmes Drive out of Kiama, northbound from near Bestick Street, heading up towards the airport tunnel. There's an overhyped truck carrying a portable building that stopped just before the tunnel. And then at the entrance to it in the left-hand lane, the permanent pothole that's there is getting some repairs taken at the moment. So there's heavy delays on approach to it. At Roselands, Canterbury Road slows approaching King George's Road. Eastern Creek, a crash on the M4 near the M7. That's Citybound taking out the left-hand lane. This is Will Bottom on 2GB.
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0: Well, what does Australia sound like to you? Trent Nikolic here for Mark Levy. I know that's a big question and one that the National Film and Sound Archive seeks to answer each and every day. I've already got some really funny messages from you here that we'll read out in a minute. Each year, the National Film and Sound Archive launches the Sounds of Australia. It's the Archive's national celebration, annual celebration of recorded sound. And earlier this year, the additions for 2026 were announced. And you have to think outside the box a little bit. It included Rosie Batty's 2015 Australian of the Year speech, Joe Dolce's Shut Up Are Your Face, and this. that's the PB5 pedestrian crossing button, first introduced in 1984, believe it or not. And many years later, and I love that, the tick was sampled in Billie Eilish's song Bad Guy. The first meme was also added to the collection. This news report featuring Jack Carlson from 1991.
11: I'm under arrest.
12: Look, I'm under what? Gentlemen, this is Democracy Manifest.
6: and he didn't appreciate the way he was handled.
12: See that chap over there? Get your hand off my penis!
6: It took six officers to restrain him.
0: I wish I had a dollar for every time me and my idiot mates have said that same line to each other, mimicking that. It's absolutely hilarious. That report from Seven's Chris Reason, which started doing the rounds online again after Jack's death in 2024. I love the way he rolls the R. This is Democracy Manifest. That was beautiful, that. So what will be added to the list next, and how could you be part of the story? We've got kookaburras, we've got magpies, we've got the sound of V8s racing at Bathurst as long as it's not a Ford. That one's from you, Sandra. Hannah DeFater is an assistant curator at the National Film and Sound Archive. She's with me now. Hello, Hannah. How are you?
13: Hello. Thank you so much for having me to talk about my favourite time of the year.
0: Yeah, not at all. Thank you for coming on to have a chat. This is fascinating because, as I said in the intro there, I think listeners and we need to think outside the box a little bit, because it doesn't necessarily have to be just a specific sound. It can be a speech. It can be a quote. It can be all those sorts of things as well.
13: Yes, that's absolutely right. So if you look at the sort of 200 or so sounds that we have already added to the Sounds of Australia Register, which is this list of significant Australian audio moments, you do get the sense that it's all different types of sounds. It's natural field recordings, it's sports broadcasts, it's memes, like we just heard from Jack Carlson. It's very broad, and it covers 130 years of our audio history, from our earliest recordings in 1896 through to the present. And we are opening the call up to the Australian public, as we do every year, for them to nominate what they think should be on the list.
0: I find it fascinating because, to me, when you listen to these things, Hannah, they are, and I know it's probably a little trite to say, they are uniquely Australian, a lot of them. And I think, you know, we've had people here suggesting magpies. Matt out in Dorrigo has said the sound of Australia is a magpie call. For 11 months it's a sound of beauty, for 1 month it's a sign of terror and the signal to run. But they are quintessentially Australian sounds, and that's why the collection that you manage at the National Film and Sound Archive with your team, I think that's why it's so important.
13: Exactly, that's right. The NFSA collection is huge. There's over 4 million items in the full collection. So these sounds are the ones that we sort of want to highlight and pull out as the ones that are our most significant, that really tell that Australian story. And like you say, some of them, like that PB5 pedestrian button, yeah, we sort of take for granted because it's so embedded in the sort of national soundscape.
0: Yeah, that's
13: it's
0: right.
13: Something that many people are hearing over and over every day, maybe same as the call of the magpie. So as well as these iconic pop songs, we're also looking for those things that are really just sort of part of the fabric of everyday Australian life.
0: It's funny you say that about the pedestrian crossing, because I've found myself like an idiot standing at a pedestrian crossing in America or in Europe waiting for that sound, and then looking up a few minutes later going, oh, of course, I'm in a different country. I'm not going to hear the sound.
13: Exactly right. You don't miss it till it's gone.
0: Yeah.
13: But that sound was the result of, you know, decades of campaigning for advocates who were trying to make our cities more accessible. So it's a really special Australian sound.
0: Can I ask you about Democracy Manifest? Because that has taken on a whole life of its own. And I find it fascinating that you can speak to an 18-year-old kid now who knows exactly what that is and what it's about. It was the first meme that you added to the collection. Not so much about Democracy Manifest itself, but why do you think it took until the last intake to add a meme?
13: Yeah, so I think this was actually really the people's choice. Speaking of democracy, I think this was our most nominated ever sound
0: wow.
13: from
0: okay.
13: the public.
0: Yep.
13: And I think it really goes to show the way that we interact with sound is changing with the internet and with meme culture. You know, when that broadcast was made back in the 90s, it probably didn't attract much notice. And the way it could really recirculate, and like you say, sort of repeating it back and forth with your mates, that sort of sound bite is really the thing that lodges in the ear. So it is things with that sort of earworm quality, the sort of sounds that are embedded in our brain that feel like they're speaking to a particular moment or a particular part of the national story that we're really on the lookout for.
0: Leanne made a really good point, the sound of Mr. Whippy, which, if memory serves, is the music from Greensleeves, I think, perhaps.
13: Yeah.
0: But the song Click Go the Shears, you might already have that in the archive, Hannah. potentially?
13: Yes, that's absolutely in the archive. Right. We'd be looking for a specific recording of Click Go the Shears. So whoever you think has done the most iconic recording, that would be a great nomination. But we're really looking for a specific moment of recorded audio. So when you do your nomination, which you can do from the NFSA website, make sure you include the sound that you're nominating, but also make it clear which version of the recording you're on the lookout for.
0: I got one from Sally here saying, and you'd have to channel, it's got to be in the right voice. She'd like someone saying, "Not happy Jan." Would be there as well.
13: I think that one is a really iconic choice. Yeah. There's a bunch of ads and jingles. We've got the slip, slop, slap jingle. We've got the VB ads in the list. There's quite a few, but that one is missing. So I think if you want to put that nomination through, that would be a great addition.
0: While I've got you on the line, Hannah, Jimmy's called in. Jimmy, what would you like to nominate this year, mate?
14: Oh, look, I've got a couple, Trent.
0: Go for it.
14: Go
0: for it.
14: I've got a couple, mate. The first one's a Kenworth coming down Bulleye Pass.
0: Yes.
14: With the engine brake on.
0: Yes. That'd work, absolutely.
14: And the second one is the effervescent win of a poking machine.
0: Thank you for your call, Jimmy. Good one. Yeah, Hannah, there's another couple there. Can you just explain, too, to the listeners, just the specific rules for entries, just so people know and get it right, as you mentioned there earlier before?
13: Yes, absolutely. So the rules are pretty simple. Any kind of sound is eligible, but it does have to be a specific recording of that sound. Yep. It does have to have an Australian connection. And the only other thing is it needs to be more than 10 years old. So we just put that little restriction in place so that we have enough time to gauge which sounds are really staying with us, which sounds are really resonating. So it means from this year's sounds up to 2016 are eligible.
0: So they're not just some sort of transient sound that was a big deal for a year and then it disappeared and no one remembers what it is.
13: Exactly. We're really looking for those sounds that have historic or aesthetic or social significance.
0: Okay, good tip. Mike, you've called in from Kempsey. What did you want to say, Mike?
15: Hey, Trent. When Bob Hawke said that anybody who sacked somebody for come in...
0: You're a bum!
15: Bob, Aussie sort of accent at the occasion. I mean, I sat up and watched that bloody race and I'll tell you what, there was tears in the eyes then, but that's iconic. Everyone recognises it. The whole country recognises it.
0: Yeah, good on you, Mike. That's a good suggestion there. Hannah, I've got one here saying, Pauline Hanson saying, please explain. I think that's more than 10 years old. A question for you, Hannah, as well. Given, because this is like, you know, when we offer a prize here at the radio station, I'm not eligible to win it. Are you allowed to put something into the list yourself, even though you work there?
13: I would say there are certainly NFSA employees that are putting their nominations in through the nomination form. You know, they're spending a lot of time with our audio history, so often they have some pretty niche nominations. The way it works, we get hundreds and hundreds of fantastic nominations from the Australian public, things that are really diverse, interesting, funny, curious, serious. And then after that, we sit with a panel of audio industry experts. So broadcasters and musicians and musicologists and curators, a whole group of sort of audio industry experts look at that whole big pool of public nominations and they help us pick 9 or 10 of the really standout ones to add to the register every year.
0: The listeners are on fire this morning. Hannah, Neville's just said the sound of a politician telling the truth, but that would be silence. So therefore, I don't know if silence counts as a sound. John Law's opening his program saying, "Hello world." Alf Stewart saying, "You're flaming mongrel" on Home and Away, which he used to say occasionally. Sandra saying, "Jacinta Price's speech in Parliament after her niece was killed." I think with that, Sandra, though, and Hannah touched on this, it's got to have been around for 10 years. So that's something we could revisit in 10 years. One other thing before you go, Hannah, that I think is really important, because this is something that Australians can really get involved in, even though you and I are having a bit of fun with it. But while a lot of the examples that you and I have spoken about are slightly more recent, if there's something from decades ago and it's not already on the list, it's still worth submitting, isn't it?
13: Yes, absolutely. So the list goes all the way back to our earliest sound recording that we have, which is from 1896.
0: Wow.
13: It's called the Hen Convention. If people are interested in that early audio history, they should really have a look at the early entries on the list. Those are on the NFSA website. Have a little rummage through the Sounds of Australia collection. But if they spot a notable omission, I would love for you to nominate it. So anything from that 1896 through to 2016 is eligible this year.
0: Now, before I ask you one more question before you go, Hannah, we've got the audio of Bob Hawke. Have a listen to this.
16: I tell you what, any boss who sacks anyone for not turning up the day is a bum.
0: So good. I was, what was it, 7 years old in 1983? Yeah, I remember that. Well, now, before you go, Hannah, and thank you again for having a chat to us, can you just let our listeners know exactly what they have to do to get involved?
13: Yes, so we would love it if you nominate for Sounds of Australia. You can head to the NFSA website, which is just nfsa.gov.au, or give the NFSA a Google, and right there on the front page you'll see the Sounds of Australia list. You can have a look at the 200-plus things that have already been put on the list, and from there you can nominate your own choice. So all you need to do is say what the sound recording you're nominating is, and why you think it's significant.
0: Hannah, awesome to talk to you today. Thanks so much for coming on to have a chat.
13: Thanks so much for having me.
0: That's Hannah DeFater. She's the assistant curator at the National Film and Sound Archive, and submissions are open, as she said there, for the National Archives Sounds of Australia. It's really good fun. You can have a bit of fun with it. We've got your calls online. Stay there, Chris. Stay there, Mark. We'll come back to you in a minute. It is almost 27 minutes to midday. We'll take a break and we'll be back with your calls.
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0: Trent Nicolich with you for Mark Levy. The midday news, not much more than 13 minutes away. It's time for an update.
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0: Over to the World Cup football, and this is quite glorious. Belgium currently lead the United States 3-1 as we approach the last quarter of the match. It's about 72 minutes in. It's been a mixed bag for the Belgians, with goals from a free kick, a tap-in and a blunder from the US keeper. And it has to be said that the US, I've only been paying attention barely because obviously I've got other things to focus on, but the US haven't really created too many chances. They did score a goal from a beautiful free kick, but there was a little bit of a goalkeeping blunder in that as well. Earlier this morning, Spain defeated Portugal 1-0 after a goal in added time from Mikel Merino, sending Spain through to the quarterfinals. Following the game, Cristiano Ronaldo unexpectedly announced, even though we thought it was coming, we didn't realise we're going to be straight after the game, that this was his last of a record 6 World Cups. Some funny text messages about the sounds of Australia as well, of course. Siv with a cracker, petrol-powered blower vacs, uniquely Australian sound on a Sunday morning when you're trying to have a sleep in. That's for sure. Absolutely. They make a hell of a lot of noise. And a little bit of good news here. It was remiss of me not to know, that Jai Arrow, who's recently been diagnosed with motor neurone disease, was not married. But just 2 months after revealing his tragic motor neurone disease diagnosis, former Rabbitohs forward Jai Arrow and his partner Verena Kolakovic have eloped in Sydney, which I love. What a great story. The pair, who got engaged in Italy in 2024, held an intimate ceremony in Sydney with their daughter Ayla Rose. And obviously, Jai has got a very difficult period ahead of him, but that's fantastic news that they've become married. As I said, remiss of me not to already know that. I thought that Jai and his partner were, but it's nice to know that they are now. Now, Neil saying, is it just me or is everyone who's watching the game between Belgium and the US wanting Belgium to humiliate the US? No. Not just you, Neil. Everyone wants the US humiliated in the football. Quick finance update for you. The All Ordinaries down 7.6 to 9,029.4, and one Aussie dollar is buying 69.54 US cents. Good one from you too, Terry, about if Belgium wins, Trump will try and change the result. Very clever. Chris called in from Woi Woi. What's your sound of Oz, Chris?
26: G'day, Trent. I think I'd like to nominate the boss of the Olympic Games when he said, and the winner is Sydney.
0: Juan Antonio Samaranch. Yes, that's right. Well done. Well done. Very good. And it's got a good accent to it as well. It's more than 10 years old. Chris, thank you for your call. Mark has called in. What would you like to nominate, Mark?
27: Well, there could be a big tariff on Belgian chocolate. But anyway, look, I saw it on YouTube the other day and I thought it was classic. I've never seen it before. With Norman Gunston, Gough Whitlam on the steps of the old Parliament House.
0: Yes, brilliant.
27: Like, are you going to go for wrongful dismissal or something, he said, or something like that. And then Bob Hawke, who was the ACTU, But yeah. It's like, no, Norman, it's too serious for that, and sort of told him, go away. Yeah. But you couldn't get it. No, can you think of another country where you could get that close to a prime minister and actually take the mickey out of what was a very serious situation?
0: No, and Mark, you know what? Stay on the line, because I'm going to give you a double pass to go and see The Odyssey at the Hayden Orpheum. Odyssey's directed by Christopher Nolan, stars the likes of Matt Damon, Anne Hathaway, Tom Holland, Zendaya and Charlize Theron. It's a Northside exclusive season at the Hayden Orpheum from July 16. 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Two tickets coming your way, Mark. And the point that you made there that I'd like to pick up on is why it is so annoying that the Prime Minister has said what he said on the podcast that he went on with Nikki Osborne, because I love the fact that our leaders, the senior people in politics in this country, will be approachable like that and will speak to the average person rather than just doing formal interviews as they might in other countries. But you bring it all down when you do what the Prime Minister did the other day on that podcast. He absolutely go on the podcast. But the choice of words and the answer and the way that it was answered, that's where the problem is. So I think Mark makes a really good point there. Two tickets coming your way, Mark. It's almost 18 minutes to midday. Let's take a break and we'll be right back.
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2: Maryland's a crash on Maryland's Road at Rupert Street. Through Kiama, heavy delays on General Holmes Drive, northbound up towards the airport tunnel. There's an overhead truck just before it, and there were crews doing pothole repairs earlier as well. They had a lane closed, but they've reopened it now. At Miller, traffic lights are out on Hoxton Park Road and Banks Road. They're blacked out at that intersection. M7 giving a good run both ways between the M5 and the M4, and also the M7 and on and off the M2 through the hills looks good. A bit of traffic though through Marsden Park on Richmond Road to and from the M7. 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
0: Trent Nicholas with you for Mark Levy as we run up to midday. Bill Woods with me in the studio to talk about what's coming up on his show. Hello, mate.
32: Hi, mate.
0: I've got something for you. I was going to ask you, and I'm deliberately being combative with you here because I know you can take it. I was going to ask you about a Sound of Australia, but I've got a submission for you.
3: Mm-hmm.
0: The sound of Ellery Hanley being taken out by an illegal high shot by one of the dirtiest players to ever play the game.
3: Get over
0: I'm not even a Balmain supporter.
3: Do you know Terry Lamb jokes about that this day?
0: I bet he does.
3: I think he's really owned it because the story's just so great.
0: It's just grown.
3: Somewhere, back in the day, the ABC and the commercial network of the day used to both televise the grand final.
0: That's right, they did, yes.
3: I was convinced as a Bulldog supporter back in the day, there was an angle to that tackle that showed it wasn't as bad.
0: Here we go. As that they didn't broadcast.
3: As we thought, that was only seen by the live feed I was looking at in my, I think I was in radio in those days. But anyway, that's my story and I'm sticking to it. I've not since been able to locate that vision.
0: Of course.
3: But I have sent several private investigators out to discover.
0: Canterbury tragic that you are. I've got a funny one here from Darren. He says, hi Trent, it could be in there already. I'm not sure, but what about Paul Keating's threat to John Hewson in 1992? The answer is, mate, because I want to do you slowly. Remember that one?
3: Oh,
0: how good was that? That was just venomous, wasn't it? That one.
3: Oh, the master of the cutting remark.
0: Yeah, yeah. We've got Tell Him He's Dreaming. Leave the Money on the Fridge from Kingswood Country, which...
3: What about, Now That's a Knife, has that come up?
0: Yeah, that's a good one too.
3: Well, this is
0: that's
3: a knife.
0: That's not a knife, this is a knife.
3: Yeah, there's conjecture about what exactly was said, but you get the gist.
0: Yeah. There's a bit in the news today, mate, isn't there?
3: Yeah, I just got off the phone to Gianni Infantino.
0: Yes.
3: Yeah, I said, mate...
0: Is Australia back in?
3: Yeah.
0: Yeah, okay, good.
3: We're back in the World Cup.
0: Excellent. He's the president of FIFA, just in case you're wondering.
3: They've disqualified Egypt.
0: Okay, good.
3: We're back. I mean, FIFA.
0: This is outrageous. I've had a few listeners say, "Oh, it's not unprecedented." You know,
3: it is
0: absolutely like the president of a host nation interjecting to have his player reinstated when the rules are pretty clear.
3: But you know what? To be fair, and I'm not a huge fan, but to be fair, Donald Trump's Donald Trump. Mm. This is FIFA's fault.
0: It's FIFA's fault. Absolutely.
3: It's FIFA.
0: Just tell him to get lost.
3: Unbelievable.
0: Yeah, we're running the tournament. You're not running the tournament. Just get lost. What's coming up on your show today, mate?
3: Well, you know, the $500 light bulbs obviously had a lot of traction.
0: I wish I'd taken an electrical trade.
3: That particular part of the Senate inquiry has been floating around social media for quite a few days now.
0: Yep.
3: And, anyway, last week I was chasing it up on a more broad scale, so we'll do it today.
0: I heard you.
3: We're going to talk to
0: that.
3: Robert Carling from the Centre for Independent Studies just about the volume of wastage in the federal bureaucracy as it is. Now, this is a big, big topic, and I'll get into a few other avenues as well, because to be fair, any large bureaucracy has this problem. I've worked for big companies.
0: You're right.
3: It happens.
0: Yep.
3: And even big charities, there's often stories come out about where money's wasted and goes astray. And we all know it works both ways. The tradies, the service industries, they love to get the government jobs.
0: Yep.
3: But even within that whole tendering process, there are little things that take place. Mm. You know, it's not always about the best price. It's about who's friends with who and all these things. But what I want to get down to is, to what extent can any government, and we've had since Fraser's Razor Gang down to Dutton's vow that go to the election, which obviously didn't do him any good, that he'd cut public service jobs. How can a government, and it'll be a coalition government for sure, get in and actually get something done about this? How do they change the culture whereby lower management actually wants to save our money?
0: Well, that's the point, isn't it? Listening to you explain it there, and you're absolutely spot on about big companies and big corporations. I don't necessarily think the outrage, and this is the sentiment from listeners too, is about the fact that wastage has been identified. It's about what are we doing about it?
3: Yes.
0: And

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11: Trent Nikolic with you this week for Mark Levy. Gee, that 3 hours went by quickly. Belgium have just made mincemeat of the United States, 4-1. One of the greats of world football, Romelu Lukaku, just scored that last goal for Belgium, which is brilliant. 4-1, they beat the USA. And I've had a million different time calls here and numbers in front of me, Terry, and I did say Bill was here after 1 o'clock, but I'm going to take a leaf out of the Prime Minister's book, and what I've done is I've changed my position, and Bill Woods is actually here after midday. So I've changed my position. Bill Woods will be here after midday, not 1 o'clock. Then, of course, Clinton Maynard in the afternoon, Scott Haywood with Money News. We've got sport, then we've got John Stanley and Phil O'Neill bringing you back to James Willis in the morning. What a great 3 hours. Thank you for all your feedback. It's great to hear from you over the course of the 3 hours. Trent Nikolic with you for Mark Levy. I'll be back tomorrow. We'll be back on the news cycle. In the meantime, Midday News is next. Speak to you tomorrow.
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12: In this 4G. Bulletin. Pacific security in the spotlight. The warning to politicians amid PM podcast fallout and Blues coach's message ahead of Origin Decider. It's midday. Good afternoon. I'm Madeline McNeil. The government maintains China's launch of a nuclear-capable missile is destabilising for the region. Federal politics reporter Nelson Scott.
13: Australia has struck an historic defence treaty with Fiji, aimed at preventing China from expanding its military influence in the region. Yet, hours after it was signed, Beijing test-fired a nuclear-capable missile carrying a dummy warhead into the Pacific Ocean. China maintains the activity was part of a routine training exercise and was done in accordance with international law. But Defence Minister Richard Miles argues Beijing is engaging in a significant military build-up.
14: All of that is very concerning and deeply destabilising.
13: Opposition leader Angus Taylor says we need a South Pacific free of Chinese influence.
15: This was a provocation, intimidation, and it is unwelcome.
13: The US says it's concerned by Beijing's rapid nuclear weapons build-up, arguing it undermines non-proliferation efforts. Nelson Scott, Canberra.
12: The Prime Minister has received a red carpet welcome in the Solomon Islands as he attends a ceremony to mark the 48th anniversary of its independence. Anthony Albanese has held bilateral talks with his Solomon's counterpart, Matthew Wale. Australia and the tiny Pacific island are working on a treaty to enhance security and economic cooperation. Mr. Albanese says the deal will bring both countries closer.
16: As we celebrate the past, we look forward to the future. A future with a stronger, peaceful and more prosperous Solomon Islands. As you continue your journey, we also look to our own shared future.
12: WiseTech founder Richard White has quit as chairperson of the software company, but will remain executive director. In a statement to the ASX, White says he strenuously denies allegations in the media, but they're creating an unnecessary distraction. Raylene Murphy's been appointed as the new independent chairperson. A man has been charged over a string of kidnappings across Sydney. Dusty Fitzpatrick has more.
17: Police will allege the 26-year-old played a role in four kidnappings over a period of 10 months. It's alleged the man was involved in a gunpoint kidnapping in June last year, the kidnapping of a man at Condell Park in May this year. He's also accused of playing a part in the conspiracy to kidnap two other people to hold them for ransom. The man's been charged with 11 offences. Detectives say inquiries into the instance he's alleged to have been involved in are ongoing. Dusty Fitzpatrick, Sydney.
12: Police say they've seized drugs and more than $24,000 in cash during a traffic stop near Canberra. Highway Patrol officers detected a car which they say was travelling at 165 kilometres an hour in a 110 zone on the Federal Highway. The 24-year-old male driver has been charged with several offences. A fresh survey suggests nearly 4 in 5 renters across the state feel safer knowing they can't be evicted without a valid reason. Sasha Foote has more.
18: It's been more than a year since the state government passed its rental reforms banning no grounds evictions and limiting rental increases to once per year. A Department of Customer Service survey suggests the majority of renters feel better protected under the changes. Fair Trading Minister Anilak Chantavong says the rules have also empowered tenants.
19: Confident in standing up for their rights.
18: Visits to the state government's rental website also surged tenfold since the laws came into force. Sasha Foote, Sydney.
12: A crossbench MP is urging political leaders to think twice before engaging with social media personalities. The Prime Minister's apologised as he faces ongoing controversy around his comments about Kylie Minogue during an appearance on a podcast. Teal MP Monique Ryan has told Today, Australians expect better.
20: Embarrassing, really cringy sort of engagement with social media commentators doesn't reflect well on the Prime Minister. It doesn't reflect well on our administration, and would really like to see better from leaders on both sides in the future.
12: The National Film and Sound Archive has opened nominations for the annual Sounds of Australia collection. Australians are being asked to share recordings which have shaped the nation's cultural, historical and social life. Assistant curator Hannah DeFater has told Trent Nikolic they want iconic audio from a range of different sources to add to the existing library.
21: All different types of sounds. It's natural field recordings, it's sports broadcasts, it's memes. It's very broad and it covers 130 years of our audio history.
12: Also making news, former rugby league player Jai Arrow has married his longtime partner months after revealing his MND diagnosis. And a cat has survived 4 hours trapped inside an operating clothes dryer in Melbourne. The feline jumped into the warm dryer after his owner left the door ajar. The cat survived the ordeal despite being left critically dehydrated. And Susanna Talevsky from Lord Smith Animal Hospital says he required IV fluids, oxygen therapy and pain relief.
0: Some burns, obviously, but he actually got away with it relatively unscathed. And that's we don't usually see anything like that.
12: In finance, the All Ords is up 2 points at 90.39. One Australian dollar is buying 69.57 US cents.
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12: Belgium has bundled the last of the host nations out of the World Cup, beating the USA 4-1. Portugal's managers quit his post after his side went down to Spain 1-0. The New South Wales coach says his team's ready to play their best game of the series in tomorrow night's Origin decider. The Blues have been under pressure after the heavy loss in Game 2. But Laurie Daly says he believes his side's ready to play their best game of the series.
1: We're in a good space. Players have had a really good week of training. We come up here, no one's expecting us to do any good, so we'll see.
12: The NRL's preparing to unveil a multi-billion dollar television rights deal with details to be confirmed this hour. Aussie Alex de Minaur will take a break from tennis, confirming he's been left doubting himself after a fourth round exit at Wimbledon. And Nathan Buckley's revealed he's had two conversations with Tasmania about becoming inaugural coach of the AFL's 19th side. It's 12:07. That's the latest news and sport.
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22: At Mascot, heavy traffic on General Holmes Drive northbound at Foreshore Road in the right turn lane. Apart from that, the earlier delays near the airport tunnel for an overhead truck have eased. It was moved about 10 minutes ago. At Greystanes, a crash on the M4 at Edelong Road. Now, that's not long happened and it's got traffic very heavy. It's already back to Beresford Road, citybound. Mount Annan, a crash on Narellan Road. Three vehicles involved, affecting two westbound lanes. It's Narellan Road at Mount Annan Drive. And at Miller, traffic lights out, Hoxton Park Road and Banks Road. This is Will Bottom on Sydney's 2GB.
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2: partly cloudy with showers, southerly winds up to 30 kilometres per hour. Partly cloudy again tomorrow with a shower or two, temperatures 13 to 18 degrees in the city, 10 to 18 in the west. Looking ahead, showers easing Thursday, a shower or two Friday. Right now in town it's 15 degrees, the same at Bankstown, Campbelltown and Gosford, it's 13 at Terry Hills. I'm Madeline McNeil, there'll be more news at 1 on your news leader, Sydney's 2GB.
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4: Good afternoon. What's up? Hope you're well and happy. And thank you so much for joining us today. 131-873 if you want to give us a call about anything you like. 0460-873-873 on the text line. The Prime Minister is holding a news conference as we speak in the Solomon Islands, and he will be commenting, we believe, on the China missile launch, which we'll bring to you as soon as we can turn it around. So that's happening right now, but we've got a lot of other stuff on the plate this afternoon. Shortly, I'll be getting into a couple of the newsy items that happened today, one of which is a Deloitte's report that's been passed on through The Australian only in the last 45 minutes or so, and it ain't pretty, as they say in the classics. That's coming up shortly. Craig Roberts, the General Manager of Drowning Prevention at Royal Life Saving New South Wales, will pop in. There are concerns about children's swimming skills. A number of young people these days just cannot swim 50 metres, which is quite alarming. Nearly half of our primary school age children, in fact. I don't know what it was like back in the day. It was, I don't know, I wouldn't call it compulsory, but it was pretty close to it when I was a kid in the 60s back in primary school. And I think even more so now, particularly with the number of drownings off the coasts each summer. And look, I know being able to swim 50 metres does not necessarily save your life if you're not wearing a life jacket and you've fallen off rocks and gashed your head and you're in very rough water. I get that. But just basic swimming skills, we need to at least start there. It would help. Anyway, that's coming up in this hour. In the next hour, Kim McKay will join us from the Australian Museum. What's on? It's school holiday time for a lot of people. We're getting out and about, and in some cases, perhaps even now, tearing the hair out, wondering what to do with the kids. Well, Kim will give us a guide on what's on in the Australian museums. I think sometimes we get carried away with some of the great museums of the world, but we have some terrific museums and historic displays in this very city, let alone Australia generally. So we'll find out a bit from Kim on that. Might give you a few ideas. Even if you don't have children and you're not worried about the school holidays, it might be a place to go on some other occasion. Now, we'll be joined by Nick Coatsworth, well-known infectious diseases expert. But don't worry, no big scandal or scare. It's simply about sleeping with your pets. A lot of people do it these days. And I've certainly been guilty of it, if guilt's the correct word. But it does come with a few caveats and cautions. So Nick Coatsworth will talk to us about that. And as much as we love our pets, and I'm sure people are quite happy to let us do what we want with them and let the pets run around the house and sleep in our beds, that's all very fine. But Nick's going to remind us of a few things we need to be careful about when we do that. In the final hour, we'll talk to the manager of Destination Canada, Nathan McLaughlin. This is our regular travel segment on the Michael McLaren Show. So today it'll be Canada. And I do know of a few people whose children, as in late teenagers and early 20s, have gone to Canada and worked on the ski fields. That's a pretty good gig, isn't it? And a great way to see the world. So that's coming up. Clinton Maynard will pop in for a chat. We'll have the finance guru, Scott Haywood, and we will talk to Robert Carling, senior fellow at the Centre for Independent Studies. He's a former New South Wales Treasury official on how to reduce government spending and waste. It is ballooning. We know the size of the bureaucracy is big. The spend is big. It's our money. And, of course, it was highlighted today by the infamous $500 light bulb, which I'll talk in more detail about shortly. But really, it goes a lot deeper than that. And there is a lot of background to that particular story relating to the sale of defence assets, of course, and what that means for our strategic policy. But there is also the broader look at how come the bureaucracy can get away with wasting so much of our money on silly little things. So that'll be part of the conversation, and we welcome your feedback on that. Now, we'll be talking to Robert much later in the show, and obviously closer to 3 o'clock, there won't be a lot of time for you to get on the phone line. So I'll have a chat about it in a minute, and we welcome your comments on that. But we'll go into more detail with Robert. Hopefully he'll have some solutions. That's a quick look at what's coming up on the show. Well, the Australian's reporting now that Deloitte's has handed down its latest forecast for economic growth. And apparently, this came out about half an hour ago on the Australian, we're set for our longest stretch of subpar economic growth in more than 35 years, weighed down by weak consumer and business confidence, high interest rates, resurgent inflation. Deloitte, of course, one of the world's largest consulting giants. The Australian says it's a dire reading for the economy. It's only been released today. Deloitte downgraded its real economic growth forecasts to 1.3% this financial year, expecting growth to remain below 2% for the longest period since the global recession of the early 1990s. The firm expects headline inflation to remain elevated above 4% for the remainder of the calendar year, the Reserve Bank to hike interest rates again in August, and unemployment to peak at 5% in 2027-28. So we're not just talking about next week. I quote from Deloitte Access Economics partner Stephen Smith. Australia's growth outlook has deteriorated over the past 6 months. The economy is still expanding, but growth has slowed and the outlook has become more fragile. Inflation has re-accelerated. Interest rates have moved higher. And the oil price shock triggered by conflict in the Middle East is not yet fully resolved. He goes on to say, for too long, strong population growth has masked a weak underlying productivity performance and lifted aggregate growth while doing less to improve living standards. Years of insufficient investment in housing, infrastructure, energy, and the economy's productive capacity have left the supply side of the economy struggling to keep pace with demand. Well, that's Deloitte, and that's after a whole lot of research, and they're a big, big company, and we listen very carefully to what they say. But dare I say, you and I could have probably figured that out. The signs were all there. Nevertheless, it does help when a company like Deloitte backs us up. We're out there seeing it in the coalface, are we not? Day-to-day life, cost of living, all those things. We all know people who work in certain areas of the economy. We hear stuff. If you've been around for any length of time, it kind of hits home. Anyway, it's all there. The numbers are there. Jim Chalmers, well, he's come out with all sorts of excuses, lingering costs and consequences of the war in the Middle East. Yes, that's a factor, but it's not the only factor, as if there is nothing the government could do. We all know better. Anyway, that's what Deloitte is saying, and that report has only just come out this morning, published in The Australian. It's 18 past midday. When I come back, I'll have a little more to say about what I think is a much, much bigger problem within our federal bureaucracy than the $500 light bulb.
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4: On the text line, Roz says, hi Bill, Leif Van Otselen's been telling us on 2GB how our GDP per capita has been decreasing regularly while the government props up the GDP through excess immigration, not productivity. There is just, and this from Dave, could you imagine how strong our economy would be if we had new coal-fired power plants? Imagine if we built our own electric cars. There is always so much talk about generating industry and growth. It never seems to eventuate. But we do seem to allow a lot of foreign investors to do stuff here. And then we give things away to let them do it. Anyway, the $500 light bulb. A big story today. You might have heard the audio of Senator Jess Collins grilling defence personnel about the cost of changing a light bulb. It certainly resonated. James Willis took a huge amount of feedback on it. And Trent Nikolic talked about it as well. And these kinds of stories do really make this issue hit home. But they represent a much larger problem. By the way, that video is relating to a Senate inquiry into the closure and sale of Defence Department assets like Victoria Barracks. The question being, if you're so short of funding that you have to sell assets, why are you wasting money on light bulb changes? That was the thread. But when I saw that video, I wanted to take it up with any member of the coalition who wanted to talk about this wider issue of our tax dollars being wasted in the bureaucracy, because rest assured, as callers to this very station have confirmed, one of which was on the James Willis show, I recall, the outrageous waste of our dollars by government bureaucrats runs deep in the public sector. It's everywhere. No one we asked in the coalition last week, and I guess they might have been busy, Parliament was sitting, but we did manage to get Jacinta Price on, Andrew Bragg, but they were talking about other issues. No one we wanted to talk about government waste actually was interested in taking it up. That's interesting. But it is a difficult one for any opposition to get hold of, certainly a coalition opposition. They seem to be the ones who are more interested in tidying up the bureaucracy. Labor tends to want to inflate it. And to be clear here, I'm not talking about what we call frontline services. Whenever you bring this subject up, the defense is, oh, come on, our soldiers, our police, our ambios, you know, we've got to look after them. I'm not talking about them. We do look after them and we need to. I'm talking about the desk jobs. I'd even go so far as saying a lot of bureaucracies operate like this. Look at big business. If you've ever worked for a large corporation, even the larger non-profit organizations. Have you ever been on a strata committee and commissioned work on a building on behalf of the owners? Quite often money is wasted there. Anyone in trades or services knows, if you look at the other end of this thing, the bigger the client, the more likely you can overcharge because they often don't care. The people you're dealing with are mostly spending other people's money. That's the bottom line. I mean, how many tradies do you know who covet the old government jobs? I have a few friends and acquaintances who basically only do government work now, and there's a reason for that. They have a better chance of getting a better margin. No one's going to try and screw them down. And I know there's a tendering process, and I know that in tendering processes you have to submit a very good price to win the job, but often the tender goes to whoever has a relationship with the supervising contractor, not necessarily the very, very, very best price. There are rorts everywhere you look. I get that. But let's get back to our perspective as taxpayers. How can any elected government streamline the bureaucracy to the point where lower-level management has the care and discipline to actually look after our money as if it was their own? And I'm talking now about the person who is asked to change the light bulb at Victoria Barracks or wherever. That's not your high-up bureaucrat. That is a lower-level manager. How do you instill in them the culture, the discipline, the care to actually say, well, hang on a minute, I'm spending taxpayers' money here. How can we get the best deal for them? Part of this problem is compliance. I mentioned this to Trent Nikolic. That is a monster. Sometimes we're not allowed to just change a light bulb. I've even had this happen in my experience working for big companies. When I was working in television once, there was a situation where we were moving stuff around, and our production staff said to me, oh, Woodsy, you know, don't pick that up. If you do your back in, it'll be an issue with compliance and occupational health and safety, all that sort of stuff. And I was just trying to help them get it done. And I'm sure there are a million examples of that in big corporations and bureaucracies too. And that is an issue. Some of it's union-driven. But you got to go back to Malcolm Fraser's infamous razor gang. I remember that when I was younger. Governments have promised many times to cut down the bureaucracy. More recently, Peter Dutton, he took it to an election. He was hammered over that, but he dared mention cutting jobs. This is not a new problem. And when you think about it, an entire British sitcom was built around it. Yes, Minister. Yes, Prime Minister. Utopia. That was a very popular show. But it's times like these, right now, when cost of living is hitting so many households all around Australia as we speak, people are, unfortunately, at times arguing with their loved ones over how best to spend the little money that's coming in this week. So when you hear these stories about our money being spent in bureaucracies, it really bites. So can we ever dream of a cultural change in the public service? How do you bring that around? In so many ways, our public service does a great job of actually running the nation. I've said it before, it's the engine room. It keeps things ticking over, and so many of our public servants, and indeed bureaucrats, low and high, are very diligent and do a good job. But the system itself is bloated, and it's a victim of its own self-perpetuating indifference to the people who pay for everything, and that's you and me. So, if you've got any ideas or indeed experiences, let us know. 131-873 on the phone line or 0460-873-873. I did say later in the show we'll talk to Robert Carling about this. They've done a lot of research on it, but it will be towards the end of the program, so we won't get a lot of time there to hear your feedback. So you're welcome to do it now. It's 27 past midday. Now, Tony's on the line with a traffic update for us, I think. G'day, Tony.
1: Hey, Bill, how are you going?
4: Well, thanks.
1: Bill, it's all over now. Luckily, no one was heavily injured. We were travelling along Victoria Road just past Combank Stadium. We're waiting at the lights at Church Street and the trams come across in front of us, and there was a gentleman that's run across the road and the tram just clipped him and he fell over. A couple of people came and gave him assistance and he got up with a limp, but the tram was blocking Victoria Road and Church Street, just where the McDonald's is, for about 5 minutes. But he limped off and the tram made its way. So luckily, we all ended good in the end.
4: Yeah, gee, that sounded like it could have been a lot worse, Tony. So thankfully, no major harm done. So I guess, has he had to be treated, or is it one of those ones you can walk away from?
1: Well, he was limping a bit and he stopped, and the tram operator, I was on the bus, and the tram operator was looking out the window at him, and he had his leg up, but then he did walk off. I'm not sure if he will need to be treated, but I would have thought it would have been logged by the tram operator.
4: Yeah.
1: They probably got it on the cameras anyway.
4: Yep, fair enough. Good on you, mate. Thank you very much for letting us know that. A little incident there at Victoria Street, at Church Street. So I think that's where it was. Thanks and appreciate that. If anyone's in that area and things are sort of getting crowded and being held up, you'll understand what's going on. Lots of texts are coming in. What I might do is take a quick break. I'll have a look at the text line, and when I come back, we'll hear from you.
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6: G'day, Bill. There's a truck breakdown heading up Mount Ousley on Mount Ousley Road. A Cremorne car and trailer breakdown on Military Road. That's east at Winnie Street. A breakdown on the Pacific Highway at Pimble, south in the shoulder there after Telegraph Road. At Miller, we've got traffic lights out altogether. Hoxton Park Road at Banks Road. And we are expecting the imminent return of the Webbs Creek Ferry after some scheduled maintenance and a journey across the harbour looking good. I'm Steve Carline on your traffic leader, Sydney's 2GB.
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31: 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That's cat with a K.
4: As I mentioned at the top of the program, Anthony Albanese is in Honiara in the Solomon Islands and is holding a news conference, or just closed the news conference, with Solomon Islands Prime Minister Matthew Wale. They were asked about China testing a nuclear-capable intercontinental ballistic missile in the South Pacific, and this is the first time the Prime Minister has publicly responded to that incident. This was the question and their answers.
32: My question is directed to both Prime Minister Albanese and Prime Minister Wale. What is your response to China's missile launch, and what message are they sending to the region?
33: You want to go first? Sure. We have made clear our concerns to China in both Beijing and in Canberra, and I'm making our concerns clear here as well in Honiara. We don't want to see any action that is destabilising or which undermines the peace, security and stability of the Pacific and the region. And there is no doubt that this is a provocative act by China which does destabilise the region. And therefore, we will put forward our strong view. We have said consistently that we want to cooperate with China where we can. We'll disagree where we must, and we'll engage in our national interests. This is one of those occasions where we must disagree with this action. And in particular, we point out that it is standard procedure for tests such as this for there to be given 48 hours notice. This was not done on this occasion.
2: Yes, thank you. China is a good friend of Solomon Islands, but this is not something a friend does. This is not not good in our region. And as chair of Pacific Islands Forum, I've expressed my strong, registered my strong protest yesterday with the ambassador. Solomon Islands also lodged a protest note. But we don't want to see any more countries, China, America, anybody. We don't want anybody testing the ICBMs in the Pacific Islands region. That's the bottom line. Be our friend, but don't threaten us.
4: There you go. That is Prime Minister Matthew Wale from the Solomon Islands, and prior to that, of course, Anthony Albanese in Honiara, a news conference a short time ago, their response to the recent test firing of the Chinese intercontinental ballistic missile in the South Pacific, fired from a submarine. Now, we'll take a break soon, and we'll then talk about life-saving generally, not surf life-saving specifically. But Lynette's on the line with a comment on this, and it's about swimming teaching in the old days. Good day, Lynette.
3: Hello. How are you?
4: Well, thanks.
3: Yes. Look, I want to register my absolute disappointment with the stopping of compulsory swimming lessons for all years from kindergarten to year six in primary school. We used to have swimming lessons picked up by a bus, taken to the pool. The children were organised into different groups of non-swimmer or learning swimmer, and you'd have a specific teacher and you'd have proper swimming lessons. And that would take place every year for every grade, every class. And now that's not it's been abolished. I think I'm not sure the exact year, but I'd say it's in the last 10 to 12 years it stopped. So you've got children, and I've got my own relatives as well, that have not had official departmental swimming lessons that are on the curriculum for every summer. And that's, I don't know about the private schools. It needs to come back because we're a country of 70% of the population is on the coastal areas. We're surrounded by water, and it's absolutely, it was deemed absolutely necessary years ago, and that hasn't changed.
4: I agree. And in fact, if anything, as I said, with the migrant populations coming in, often from countries that don't have a swimming culture, it might even be more appropriate these days. Lynette, thank you so much for your call. And we'll deal with that, of course, soon, because we're going to have a chat with Craig Roberts from the Royal Life Saving New South Wales. Lots of comments have come in on the feed. And I think we've got another call from David on the line too, which is about the news conference and the comments from the Prime Minister on the Chinese missile launch, and that of Matthew Wale, the Solomon Islands Prime Minister as well. David, good afternoon.
7: Good afternoon, Bill. The PM's comments are diametrically opposed to the Defence Minister's comments that were made less than 24 hours ago. The Defence Minister told us that it was a coincidence that China had done this, and there's nothing to see here, basically. And now the PM's come out less than a minute ago saying that it's an act of aggression in the Pacific and it's something that our friends wouldn't do. So what is it? Is it a coincidence or is it an act of aggression? They're not on the same page.
4: Well, look, yes, I guess if you want to be really technical about it, David, you could say both, that it was a coincidence, but the fact that Richard Miles, my understanding was he was saying, was it in reference to their deal with Fiji, the announcement there, and that's what he was answering to. But, hey, I agree with you. They really should be on the same page, and I wonder if that page has any reference to standing up for yourself and, you know, shoring up our alliances and indeed emphasising to our Pacific neighbours hey, look what we're dealing with here. So Solomon Islands, stop taking their money and get back into bed with us. So, yeah, I take your point. It's a very good one.
7: The consistent course of behaviour, though, is to Tony Pittister come out and defended the Prime Minister's actions on that podcast.
4: Mm.
7: And then shortly afterwards, defending in that political sense, and then shortly afterwards he comes out and apologises. So he's hung her out. Again, not being on the same page.
4: And another very good point. And it just goes to show, David, that perhaps this government right now does need some swimming lessons because they're struggling. They're paddling vigorously and going nowhere, as they say in the classics. Thanks, mate. Appreciate your call. We've had a lot of commentary on public service and bureaucratic waste. Now, I'm told the Deputy Prime Minister did say this morning this is hugely destabilising. David makes a very good point that they need to be singing from the same hymn book here, to use an old expression. But there is a slight difference in, you know, was the Chinese launch in direct retaliation to our deal announced with Fiji, or was it a coincidence but still an act of aggression? But look, it's a moot point, really. The overriding situation is that it's not a nice thing to have. Now, it's been pointed out, and I'll have to follow up on this, that Americans have had similar missile launches in the area. But I think, not knowing about that particular instance that was drawn to my attention on the text line, which we'll have a look at, I dare say the United States would have told us about it. That's the fundamental difference. It's not just about the missile launch. And just quickly, I'll go to a break and I'll come back to the text line and our interview with Royal Life Saving. But this from John about a comment I made regarding manufacturing and making things here. He says, that comment's well directed, but we once had Ford, GMH, Toyota making cars in Australia. And because of union pressure, the wages paid made automobile manufacture the most expensive in the world. And despite the heads of manufacturing making many complaints to the government, nothing ever happened. A similar situation applies to other industries, particularly the hardware industry, where, according to John, corporate greed is killing it. Thank you, John. Look, there has been significant government investment on both sides to automotive manufacturing over the years, to the point where it just became untenable. And John, to be fair, the cost of manufacturing in other countries due to the labour costs, and you do point to that, but it has been just made it difficult for us to do that here. And I think governments on both sides, whether it's coalition or labour, have admitted that we have to change the way we look at manufacturing. We have to go more high tech. Less labour intensive, so that cost isn't an issue. But you do make a very good point that there are many factors involved, and unions being part of it. I think we'll take a break. Elizabeth, if you don't mind, hang in there. We'll take your call right after this.
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0: o'clock. And we had a quick text from Peter asking, we're talking here state or federal funding. In the case of Craig Roberts, he's New South Wales, so it'll be state funding when it comes to that budget going from $40 million down to zero over the course of a couple of years.
1: Traffic. The census is coming this August. You'll get instructions soon on what to do. In the census, every answer matters. Authorised by the Australian Bureau of Statistics, Canberra.
2: Billy, the sheep have gone rogue. There's woolly debris on the Bells Line of Road at Bilpin. A sheep load of farm animals near Puff Road. Truck breakdown heading up Mount Ousley on Mount Ousley Road. And at Homebush West, Centenary Drive's heavy north at Arthur Street. We've got patchy Parramatta road traffic around Auburn and Clyde. And I was about to give the motorways big marks, but M4 at the start of the tunnels there at Homebush sort of lets the team down a little. I'm Steve Carline on your traffic leader, 2GB.
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0: So many comments on the swimming lessons. 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
12: It's 1 o'clock. Good afternoon. I'm Madeline McNeil. The NRL is officially Australia's most valuable sporting code. The Australian Rugby League Commission's confirmed a $5.3 billion agreement with Nine and Foxtel, which sees the companies retain NRL broadcasting rights until 2034. It's broken the record set by the AFL's most recent agreement worth $4.5 billion. ARL Commission Chair Peter Vallades has thanked everyone involved in the game for their hard work helping grow the NRL.
13: And we are now the most viewed program in Australia and in the Pacific. don't listen to what other people tell you, especially some down south. We are the number one viewed sport in Australia.
12: The Solomon Islands says friendly nations don't test launch missiles in each other's regions. China's fired a nuclear-capable projectile into the Pacific Ocean, claiming it's part of a routine training exercise. Prime Minister Anthony Albanese is meeting his Solomon's counterpart, Matthew Wale, in Honiara to advance talks on a new security treaty. Mr. Wale says the Pacific is not the place for military activities.
14: China's a good friend of Solomon Islands, but this is not something a friend does. This is not good. We don't want to see any more countries, China, America, anybody. We don't want anybody testing the ICBMs in the Pacific Islands region. That's the bottom line. Be our friend, but don't threaten us.
12: WiseTech Global founder and executive chairman Richard White is stepping down effective immediately. White says reports he's under investigation by the Federal Police's Human Exploitation Task Force are creating unnecessary distraction from the business's strength. The billionaire strenuously denies all allegations against him and will remain the tech company's executive director. Insurers believe overhauling a levy to fund the state's emergency services could save households and businesses up to $460 million a year. The analysis forms part of the Insurance Council's submission to a New South Wales parliamentary committee exploring replacement models for the levy. ICA Chief Executive Andrew Hall says a broad-based property charge would make the system fairer for people living in disaster-prone areas.
15: That means that people living, for example, on the North Coast, in the Northern Rivers, in the Central West, areas that have got high flood exposure, for example, they're paying much more in the levy than people that are living in non-flood areas.
12: Also making news, a nine-hour-long standoff at a Melbourne bridge is now over after police arrested a man who allegedly scaled and vandalised it. And former NRL star Jai Arrow has tied the knot in Sydney months after retiring due to his motor neurone disease diagnosis. In finance, the All Ords is down 15 points at 90.21, one Australian dollar buying around 69.5 US cents.
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9: Good afternoon. As we told you in news, the NRL has unveiled a record-breaking new media deal. Nine and Foxtel retain the broadcast rights, tipping in $5.3 billion over 7 years starting in 2028. ARL Commission boss Peter Vallandi is calling it the biggest deal in Australian sports history. Blues legend Josh Morris believes New South Wales needs to produce the perfect performance to clinch the State of Origin series. Morris says the Blues can't hold back in tomorrow night's decider against the Maroons.
16: We've got to go full out attack. We really do. We can't sit there and wait and dip our toe in. We've just got to go full attack, launch into them and play the perfect game of football, because that's what it's going to take to beat them up there.
9: The USA has been sent packing from the FIFA World Cup. The co-host stumped 4-1 by Belgium. They'll play Spain in the quarterfinals after they eliminated Portugal 1-0. That's sport. I'm Adam Hawes.
12: 4:01, that's news and sport.
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2: At Bilpin, some sheep have made a break for it. They're on Bell's Line of Road near Puff Road. Kim Highway's doing pretty well. Lane's a bit squeezy at Liverpool and the other end of Ashfield. Liverpool Road's also busy. Old Windsor Road has a slow bit at Seven Hills. St Hilliers Road, a bit sluggish north at Auburn. And most of the action on Centenary Drive is north at Strathfield. Across the harbour, bridge and tunnel, both behaving themselves. I'm Steve Carline with live and local traffic on Sydney's 2G.
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12: Partly cloudy with showers, southerly winds up to 30 kilometres per hour. Tomorrow, partly cloudy with a shower or two, temperatures 13 to 18 degrees in the city, 10 to 18 in the west. Looking ahead, showers easing Thursday, a shower or two Friday. Right now in town, it's 15 degrees, it's 16 at Bankstown, Gosford and Penrith, 14 at Terry Hills. I'm Madeline McNeil, there'll be more news at 1:30 on your news leader, Sydney's 2GB.
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0: And thank you so much for all the commentary we've had in the first hour or so. It's been remarkable. And look, I'm just having a quick look at some of the newer texts that have come in. And there's some really interesting perspectives on all the topics we've talked about, particularly swimming lessons. And Lifesaving New South Wales really worried about the number of children, almost half in the primary schools, who can't swim 50 metres. Now, also in this hour, we'll have a chat to Kim McKay, who's going to tell us about what the museums are offering over the school holidays. So, you know, if your kid can't swim, take him to a museum. Anyway, I'm being facetious there, of course. This is a very serious issue, and I'll get back onto the phone lines in just a tick. Also, Nick Coatsworth, infectious disease expert, on the dangers of sleeping with your pets. Now, I hasten to add, a few people have jumped on this already. Nick does do that. So don't worry. He's not going to be a wowser here, but he's just going to give us a few ideas of where, you know, we've got to be careful. So, and look, I admit, and you may well be the same, we've had our pets on the bed and slept with them many times. I've grown up with dogs all my life. And talk about infectious diseases. My mum told me when I was a kid, she walked out in the backyard of our country town, this isolated backyard, and there I was sharing a bone with a dog. my wife would say, that explains a lot. But anyway, I digress, because we've got a lot of people concerned about swimming lessons. David's on the line. Thank you very much, mate, for waiting on. We didn't have time before the news, but what have you got to say?
22: That's all right. It's all right, mate. I started swimming lessons in 1958. The education department had a learn to swim campaign on, and we from then on, during the summer school holidays, January, we used to go to the pool for Mum used to take myself and my sister to Granville to start with. And then after Parramatta pulled over, we finished her off at Parramatta.
0: Admittedly, there's probably been a big population growth since then, David, and I suspect that the facilities that you're referring to haven't kept up with the pace, perhaps. That's part of the problem. Well, but, hey, that's up to governments, isn't it, to provide that stuff?
22: That's right. When Parramatta pulled over, it was only one 25-metre pool, and that was it.
0: Right, yeah.
22: To start with, and then they gradually built it on, and now the pool's going to go over to Webb down below Parramatta High School.
0: Well, they've got to find the money because they've got to play catch-up on this. David, thank you so much. Anna, I think you might have a similar story. Hello, Anna.
23: Yes, I do. I in the 60s, around 65, 66, 67, our school education department was compulsory for us in the summer, last term of school, to attend 2 weeks swimming lessons. And you were graded. So if you weren't a swimmer, you would be graded and slowly make your way up. And up until you would start bronze, silver and gold medal, you know, you would actually progress.
0: Yes.
23: And they would encourage it. It was actually compulsory. We were not allowed to say no, well, otherwise we'd be on detention. You know, we would have to do lines. And it was a thing through every summer. And I remember through state school, government school, and it was subsidized. We had to pay a subsidy figure for the bus and things like that, but the school were all on board with it. And we all learned how to swim through that way. That's how I learned.
0: Very, very important. And you could throw in general water safety instruction there as well, Anna, which I guess could easily be part of it. And that is, you know, recognising water dangers, whether it's still water or surf, all those basic things in and around the fun activity of just getting in and having fun in the pool. I remember in my day, no one ever thought of it as a chore. And when you talk about gradings, you know, the gold, silver and bronze, I remember that too. There was the intermediate star. You could go for your bronze medallion if you wanted to get really serious about it. And that was up to surf life saving standards. But these days there's probably some kind of directive saying, oh, you can't do that. The kids will be upset if they don't get a high ranking and all this stuff, you know, the usual nonsense. Thank you so much, Anna, for reminiscing on that because we have to move on. Lots more commentary. I think Matt was waiting as well. Good afternoon, Matt.
4: Yeah, g'day. I just wanted to share a story. In the 60s, I grew up in Denniston East and went to Denniston East Public School. The local P&C raised a whole heap of funds to build a pool on the school grounds. It was owned then by the school and run by the school. Mm. It used to cost us 10 cents to go in the afternoons, but swimming lessons were mandatory throughout the year. Carnivals were held there. And then a few years ago, the education department didn't want to run it. The pool was shut down, but it was then rebuilt, and it's now run by life-saving New South Wales.
0: And, that's good.
4: And it's an enclosed pool, and it's open every day, brand new. I think it's about 20 metres, but it's full every afternoon, year-round.
0: Yeah. No, that's fantastic. Thanks, Matt. And just repeating, too, that Lifesaving New South Wales says that, and this would be state government, their funding's gone from $40 million a couple of budgets back to zero in the most recent budget. Gary, now this is an interesting perspective from a regional area. G'day, mate.
5: Good afternoon, Bill. Nice to hear you on the radio during the day, mate.
0: Thanks, mate.
5: I live at Wagga. We've got the Murrumbidgee, which goes up and downs like goodness knows what. It can be, the current is quite dangerous. The temperature of the water is probably a lot colder than what people anticipate. And over the last 10 years, the number of migrants that have drowned in the river at Wagga has been astronomical. You know, there seems to be one a year. There possibly could be more. And these people are coming here and they've got no idea about the river. And it's a very dangerous situation. But going back further than that, when I was a kid, you know, you just touched on it. You got your intermediate
0: star
5: swimming thing, and then you got the bronze medallion, and then you got your instructors and so on. And that was all done before a kid was 12 or 13. And I don't know whether we had to pay for it. I can't remember. But you know, that sort of took me on to, you know, swimming laps every day and. You know, being a strong swimmer, and you know, it's just good to see the kids out there doing it. And now we've got this, you know, a lot of swimming schools where they're basically teaching babies to swim, and I think it's absolutely wonderful. I've seen good outcome from that. But you know, it's not only just swimming; it's water safety, and this goes back to our discussion about the migrants.
0: Yeah,
5: who have got no idea.
0: And, just understanding. The potential dangers, and someone pointed out on the text line too, quite rightly, learning to float, that can save your life.
5: Good safety.
0: Yeah, even the best swimmers can wear themselves out.
5: Well, as you probably remember, if you did your instructors, you know, when you were a young fella, that was part of it, learning to float.
0: Yeah, big part.
5: But going back to the migrants, it's not just learning to swim, it's learning the dangers of the water.
0: And we've talked about this over summer with school holidays, and they might be recent visitors to Australia, they might be holiday makers, and we know a lot of rockfishers are migrants as well, and it's great to see them enjoying this country that they're now living in, but that is a bit of a gap. They need to bring them up to speed when it comes to the dangers which a lot of kids who are born and raised here just tend to learn as part of their way of life. So thanks, Gary. Very important message. Lots of text messages coming through on this. We'll get back to that, and we still haven't got to your comments on my earlier chat about government bureaucracy. the bloated bureaucracy and various perspectives on that too. But it's a 1:15 and we wanted to talk about in these school holidays things that you might want to take the kids to, or the grandkids if the case may be. The weather hasn't been too good this week and I know it's getting a little cold as well, so why not the museum? And their current exhibition, Bloodsuckers, Nature's Vampires, is sure to keep the kids occupied. Believe me, it has nothing to do with the bureaucracy. It's it's described as an exhibition revealing the surprising truth behind Bloodsuckers, from ancient myths to modern science. And the museum's currently offering 2-for-1 tickets. Museum Director and CEO Kim McKay is on the line. Thanks for your time, Kim.
6: Oh, good to talk to you, Bill, on this chilly afternoon in Sydney.
0: Good time to talk about going to the museum, isn't it?
6: Yeah. And look, well, we love a rainy day here for the school holidays. I can tell you, we've got lots and lots of children outside at the moment. I can hear them from my office, and they're having a great time.
0: And I do love, jokes about public service aside, I love the way you market some of these things. Anything would get kids in when it's got bloodsuckers and vampires in it. So very clever. And I suppose that it's all part of the business now, isn't it, really? And can you tell us firstly a little bit about that particular exhibition? Because it's very exciting.
6: It is very exciting. And, of course, I have to say that I am a public servant.
0: Oh, yes, of course. But not one of the ones I'm referring to.
6: No. In fact, we're pretty lean and mean here, I can tell you, at the Australian Museum, and very dedicated to our task. So Bloodsuckers really is all about confronting sometimes some of our fears about the thing that suck our blood. Now, would you believe there are over 30,000 species on Earth that suck blood to survive?
0: I just shivered.
6: Now, not all of them are in Australia, thank God. You know, like we've got the typical ones that we know about. So the number one killer of humans in the world are mosquitoes.
0: Mm.
6: Isn't that extraordinary? The tiniest little creature is the number one killer of all people on Earth. And, of course, mosquitoes we have here in abundance in the summer season in Australia, not so much in the winter period, but it's good to learn about them. And some of us are better at attracting mosquitoes than others due to our blood type, and I'm one of those. I'm an O negative person, and they love me.
0: So, I'm an O, but I don't know whether I'm negative or positive.
6: Yeah, well, I could be standing next to you at a barbecue, and I tell you, I'll be bitten 10 times more than you are. So so I'm good to have around like that. But we look at the life cycle of mosquitoes and why they transmit disease, and therefore why other creatures like frogs are so important in our biodiversity, because they can control mosquito populations.
0: Mm.
6: We look at bats, and of course Sydney is a great town for bats. We have the fruit bats here that make a lot of noise at night sometimes in the trees outside my house. And I can tell you it's good to understand why some bats have historically been known to suck blood. Now, not so much here, but right around the world, you know, that wonderful myth of the vampire came from vampire bats.
0: And they're little ones, aren't they? Is that right? They're,
6: yeah,
0: they're kind of small.
6: Very small, yep. And we do look at them in the exhibition. We also deal with the perennial leech, which we have everywhere in Australia. Go into any waterway and you might get attacked by leeches. I've had that happen too. And
0: yep.
6: Growing up as a kid in Sydney, I constantly used to climb over the back fence and go into the bush and got ticks in my tummy. And, of course, ticks are really something that we've got to look out for with our pets as well as ourselves. So those sort of big common species who attack humans in our society, we deal with in the exhibition. But we deal with many others as well all around the world that do feed on both humans and other animals. And it's so interesting to find out about these. And, of course, we do explore this myth of the vampire. So it came out of popular culture about 100 years ago or so and really developed with the film industry. So we show some of those film clips too. So it's quite entertaining to look at Dracula. We've got an early, very early first edition copy of Bram Stoker's Dracula in the exhibition. And then we also look at how medicine uses some of these creatures. So even in this day and age, a number of our hospitals actually breed leeches. They're used in microsurgery.
0: Oh, they're still using them.
6: Blood.
0: Okay.
6: Yeah, we are still using leeches in medicine very actively, and they've proved to be very helpful if you're having a finger reattached or some other form of microsurgery happening. Leeches play a very important modern role in science. And in the actual exhibition, we show some of the historic ways that bloodletting was treated. So it does, it's a bit creepy for some little ones, but for most kids, they love it. And in fact, adults love it too, because you learn something. And let's face it, this is why museums are packed right now. It's that curiosity that gets stimulated. And I've seen many a young kid out here who's, that light bulb goes off, that explosion yeah. happens behind their eyes, and they get really interested in something. And many of our scientists here at the museum, and I've got over 120 scientists work here doing incredible research, and those scientists, many of them had their interest in science sparked by visiting the museum when they were kids.
0: Mm.
6: So they loved it so much as kids, they've come back and work here and they never leave now.
0: Classic example of if you just use a bit of imagination and stimulation, education for the most part can be really, really interesting and important.
6: And it can, and it changes things. You know, our scientists here and the science that we're teaching through Bloodsuckers, and it's such a fun experience with lots of interactive, so it doesn't feel like education, you know. You're learning as you're looking. And our scientists do world-beating science. You know, last year alone, we discovered and identified over 292 new species. That's just the Australian Museum team
0: wow.
6: doing that. It's incredible. So we do this great work. And, of course, tomorrow night, that we've got a late-night opening for Bloodsuckers. So if you're looking tomorrow night for something fun to do with the kids, you can come in here after hours and experience Bloodsuckers. And we also have some great talks on from our scientists and a fun presentation called 30,000 Bloodsuckers Can't Be Wrong, explaining why these creatures matter in our biodiversity in the world. And it's just a fun evening for the family. And because we are offering a 2-for-1 ticket at the moment, it means adults are half price, kids are half price. So a family of four, for example, can come in for $40. So that's $10 a head, literally, that you're paying for your family.
0: That's not
6: and
0: too bad.
6: It's a great night out. No, in this yeah. day and age, so we made it, we decided to halve

0: Suckers Splatter and Sketch Workshop. And children get to work with a scientific illustrator. Her name is Celia Curtis, and she combines that art element with science. And it gives you a really, it's a two-hour workshop where you, so if you've got a bit of a skill at drawing, or if you just like to learn how to draw some insects and some animals, it's a great workshop to be part of.
1: Well,
0: and that's, you know, it's 2 hours, and again, that's only $65, and if you've got that Creative Kids voucher, you get that offset from the government as well. So lots of good fun things happening.
1: Well done, Kim, and thank you so much for that. The museum, a great place to be in the holidays. I hope that stimulated some people to either get down there, even if you're not a kid, but if you've got grandkids or kids, it's a great option. Thank you so much for your time, Kim.
0: Thanks, Bill. And I just might say that next year is our 200th anniversary of the Australian Museum. So I know a lot of the grandparents grew up coming here as kids too. So for 200 years, it's a great place to come and really experience everything we offer.
1: Fantastic. Thanks for your time today.
0: Thank you, Bill.
1: Museum Director and CEO Kim McKay with a whole lot there. Gee, there's a lot to do. Don't you love frogs? I just love frogs. Isn't it funny how you get a thing about certain animals? I need to get to a quick break. We'll do that. I'll come back and we'll get back to the phone line and the text line.
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1: News is coming up, and after that I will get to the text line. As I said, lots of commentary on a whole range of things, from swimming to public servants, but Barry's on the line. G'day, Barry.
11: G'day, Bill. How are you?
1: Well, thanks, mate.
11: With the swimming lessons, when I was in year 9, I went to Melbourne High. We weren't allowed to do any other sport until we could prove we could swim the 50 metres.
1: Interesting.
11: So I reckon that's a good idea too.
1: Yeah. Someone else texted that in too. It was something to do with, I think they're in year seven, or they couldn't get to year seven until they swam 50 metres or do any other sport, I should say, yes. So that's interesting, Barry. Thanks, mate. And look, I don't have a problem with that. I haven't thought it deeply, but why not? If it's good enough for Barry and his generation, then surely. And just on the swimming lessons, and I will come back to some of the commentary, but this one's interesting, from Stuart. Very expensive, $50 an hour for my twin grandsons, so it's double expense. They were micro premies. They have some special needs and a little NDIS, which they can't use for swimming lessons. Interesting. He says it's ridiculous. Thank you, Stuart, for that feedback. Lots of other commentary, too, on the swimming and, indeed, the museum, but I will get back to that. And we've had some interesting stories and anecdotes about the public service, too. But right now... Madeleine McNeil with the latest news. Good afternoon.
4: Good afternoon, Bill. Prime Minister Anthony Albanese has criticised China's decision to launch a test missile in the Pacific Ocean, calling the move provocative and saying it shouldn't have been conducted in the first place. A man has been charged over a string of kidnappings across Sydney between June 2025 and April this year. More than 300 Volvo hybrid SUVs have been recalled over a manufacturing defect, and a cat in Melbourne has been treated for critical dehydration after surviving 4 hours trapped inside an operating clothes dryer. In sport, ARL Commission Chairman Peter Volandis is aiming high after securing a record-breaking $5.3 billion broadcast deal with Nine and Foxtel. Volandis says there's no reason a team from Europe or the USA can't one day be part of the NRL competition. Thanks, Bill. There'll be more news and sport at 2.
10: On Afternoons, a weather update.
1: Not too bad this afternoon in Sydney in terms of temperature. We were talking earlier that it felt a little bit chilly this morning. But anyway, maybe that was just me. 18 degrees, the forecast maximum. We should be thereabouts pretty soon. Partly cloudy. High chance of showers, though, along the coast. Medium chance elsewhere. Winds south to southwesterly, 20 to 30 k's. Little lighter in the late evening. And don't forget the large and powerful surf conditions, making it even more important that we make sure kids can swim at least 50 metres before they leave primary school. Canberra, top of 15 degrees, mostly sunny and light winds. Pretty simple forecast there today. And similarly for Queanbeyan, top of only 14. That's interesting. It's adjacent, but 1 degree difference. There you go. Wonder how they worked that out. Mostly sunny and generally speaking, the southern tablelands partly cloudy, south easterly winds, 15 to 20 k's, lighter in the afternoon. Daytime max could vary, though, depending on where you are in the southern tablelands, 11 to 14. And in Lithgow and the central tablelands, top of 10 in Lithgow, partly cloudy, slight chance of a shower around the mountains generally. Not much chance elsewhere. Winds southeasterly 15 to 20 k's and the daytime max could be as high as 17 in some places in the central tablelands. We'll take another quick break and I'll get back to the text line. There's been so much commentary. We'll try and represent as best we can.
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12: There's a crash on the M1 at Bar Point. It's pointing south after the Pacific Highway. At Mays Hill, traffic lights are flashing yellow on the Great Western Highway at Bridge Road. M4 at Haverfield, westbound breakdown. And at Bilpin, we've got some sheep ambling along Bell's Line of Road near Pup Road. All looking fine with the M5 in both directions. I'm liking the M4 as well, and M7 and M2 cruising. I'm Steve Carline on your traffic leader, 2GB.
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3: It's 24 to 2. We'll have a chat in just a tick to Dr. Nick Coatsworth about pets. We love them and we have them very close to us, but we've got to be a little bit careful when we have them sleeping with us. That's the subject of our next interview. And look, we've had so much commentary on and some interesting anecdotes too about public service wastage and indeed the swimming pool situation. And look, just looking broadly at the feedback on the text line about swimming pools, most of you are saying we remember that the lessons were compulsory and we enjoyed them and they were well conducted and it was a great part of our education. Why can't we do that now? And other people complimenting that by saying our experience is that we're having to subsidise swimming lessons now. The government can't afford it or the schools can't afford it. We're paying for private lessons and we can't afford it. So I think that pretty much sums up a lot of the stories we're getting from you today when it comes to swimming lessons. So thank you so much for that. And as promised, I will get back to the commentary on public service. There's been some interesting stories there. But look, as much as we love our pets, and I've certainly, as I said, lived with dogs all my life, and at one stage my mum caught me sharing a bone with our dog when I was a toddler. So that gives you an idea how close they've been to me for the best part of 64 years. So they are part of the family, and I certainly am part of that. But some people are happy to sleep with their dogs or even share their food with them. I'm guilty of that too. But what are the dangers there? And we're not saying don't do it, but we're just saying there are certain things you might need to be careful about because cats and dogs, contrary to what I was told when I was a kid, do carry various bacteria. And as we've just discussed in that discussion about the museum exhibition of bloodsuckers, there is the odd parasite we need to be aware of too. Anyway, to have a chat about this is infectious disease expert Dr. Nick Coatsworth. He's on the line. Nick, thanks for your time.
4: No worries, Bill.
3: Mate, sleeping with your pet, I mean, it's a great way to bond. I mean, my cat uses me as a heater for most of the year, and I'm okay with that. But what are some of the medical risks of doing this?
4: Look, it's a great, one of those great dividers in society, isn't it? I mean, if you're a pet owner, like obviously there's people who don't own pets, let's put them, those good people, to one side for 1 second. But if you're a pet owner, you're either sleeping with your pet or it's an absolute no. I've got to say, in our family, it's common, and we've always sort of done it.
3: I don't think you're Robinson Crusoe there.
4: No, beautiful border collie. But in terms of the health risk, it really depends. Like, there's three things in infectious diseases, and they're a triangle of risk. So if you're exposed to a bug, then it's about how much you're exposed to. It's about how dangerous that bug is, and then it's about how good your immune system is. And those three in interaction will determine whether you get sick or not. So there are definitely bugs and bacteria, parasites, as you say, in the mouths of cats and dogs that can be very dangerous, but typically not in the, we don't ingest them in the quantity we need to cause an infection. And the vast majority of the time, unless we've got a problem with our immune system, then our healthy immune system is going to deal with it. But, you know, there are some important caveats there because there's so many Aussies out there with pets who do have problems with their immune system.
3: And look, there's other things too, not just sleeping with them, but sharing food, whether it's at the dinner table or, you know, just in casual sort of sitting around watching TV, et cetera. Again, we need to be a little bit careful there.
4: Oh, look, I think so. And this is where it comes, that triangle comes into it, because then you're starting to talk about large quantities of the potential pathogen, the bacteria or whether it's a parasite, getting in to your gut. And so if the border collie, to take my example, if Comet's sitting there and he jumps up and he starts eating the food, then that piece of food goes in the bin.
3: Yeah.
4: Apart from the fact that just as a training thing, it's pretty annoying. We didn't train Comet well. And I tell you what, we went round to a mate's place with Comet, and the six Scotch fillets disappeared in the space of about 6 seconds.
3: Hey, I'll tell you what, I've just got a text here from Rachel, and I'm assuming, Rachel, it's referring to our comments. She just says, yuck. That's all the text says, yuck, dot, dot, dot.
4: Yeah, right.
3: I get it, Rachel, and, you know, forgive us. This might have put you off your lunch. But, look, I think two of the big ones, correct me if I'm wrong, Nick, are fleas and ticks. I mean, we've got that basic hygiene, which really, as much as you love your pet, you've got to be careful about. But fleas and ticks, that's a big problem. We've got to be really careful there.
4: Well, funnily enough, it's only a small number of people that are bothered by the animal versions of fleas and ticks.
3: Okay.
4: So it's more of a problem for the animals themselves. But then you're now into sort of allergy territory.
3: Yeah,
4: And so it is the case that people can be allergic to some of the these arthropods, insects that live on animals and feed off them, and also allergic to the animal hair itself, which is why the breed of the oodle has sort of exploded. In my mind, quite unfortunate. And of course, our first dog is a cavoodle. I think Toto the cavoodle belongs to Anthony Albanese. We too owned a cavoodle for 15 years, but we're a lot happier going back to a real dog, I have to say. I know that's controversial. That'll get you some texts.
3: Well, look, for anyone who's interested, this could be relevant to you. I'm an asthmatic, and I've always been allergic to cats. And only fairly recently, our cat, the only cat I've ever owned, I think he's 11 or 12 now. He's a Burman, and his fur is apparently hypoallergenic. Now, you can do research on that and confirm the finer points, but I must say, I've been able to live comfortably with young Milo, because as long as I wash my hands after I've touched him, he can hover around me and, as I said, sit on me and all those things, and I don't get a reaction. Now, I'm not recommending this to anyone. You need to do your own research and by all means talk to your vets. But, Nick, that's an interesting development too in the cat world.
4: Yeah, I think so. And this is not to say that I reckon you're absolutely right. Everyone needs a Burman, but to know that there are options out there for breeds for cats and dogs, because then we get to the positives of this. And, you know, I do want people to remember that initial message. If you do have an issue with your immune system, or you're taking immune suppressants, you do have to be more careful with dogs and cats sleeping on your bed. But then there's the benefits, and the benefits of companionship, of course, have been there for literally thousands of years. And so we do want that sort of companionship. There are safe ways to do it. I mean, you can go down to your local pet barn, buy a bed and for the dog or cat, and actually stick that at the foot of your bed, so you don't have that sort of close contact. I think there's ways to maintain the psychological positives of owning a pet, having them in your bedroom, but then, you know, keeping healthy. And as your listener texted in, for some people it's just a complete no-no, isn't it?
3: Yeah, and I get that. I totally appreciate that. Forgive us, Rachel. We'll be back onto other topics shortly. Just a quick one, Nick. And we're talking about here managing this whole situation about danger, and that includes prevention for the pet itself, and not so much for cats, but dogs, when you go to the dog park and all those things. I know we're sort of getting into veterinary sort of science here, but it's all about making sure that they're protected too, isn't it? And then they won't pass it on to you.
4: Yeah, look, this is something I have to think about all the time. It's something that's easily forgotten as well. Your monthly worming tablet, but even in Canberra where we are now, because, you know, things are changing in terms of the distribution of some of the ticks and that sort of thing. It's now considered, paralysis tick is now considered to be endemic in our region, whereas, you know, when we first moved here 10 years ago, it wasn't. So we need to make sure for old Comet that he gets his paralysis tick treatment as well. So that's important stuff to keep your animal healthy. And if your animal's healthy, then you're likely to be healthy too.
3: In the meantime, we'll just enjoy them and love them as we always do. Nick, thank you so much for your time today.
4: Thank you.
3: There he is, Nick Coatsworth. And, of course, we've talked to Nick over the years about some very heavy subjects. This is probably the least the least dramatic subject that he's had to talk to us about. But, nevertheless, we might take one call before we move on. Grant's on the line with a bit more on this. Hello, Grant.
5: Grant, how are you?
3: Well, thank you.
5: As I just turned the radio off. Yeah, I used to live on Bondi Road.
3: Yep.
5: And we used to sit there, and this is before the Queen came out on her coronation. Right? We'd sit on the front doorstep with a boxer, and I'd share an ice cream lick for lick. I am
3: You're
5: now
3: as bad as me.
5: Old. I am now 80 years old.
3: Well, obviously,
5: I put pajamas on her, and we went to bed. And if I put her in my uncle's bed and say, don't move, my uncle couldn't get into bed.
3: There you go. The secret to a long life. I suspect it's probably less about the hygiene and more about the companionship, mate, that's helped you get to 80 years of age. Thank you so much for calling in, mate. Really appreciate it. That's a good yarn. I think that trumps my sharing the bone story. The lick for lick on the ice cream. Just a couple of quick ones on the text line from a few people who've said, Glenn, can we let our cats lick our plates after we finished our meal? Well, you know, that tidies them up for the dishwasher, doesn't it, Glenn? And then you don't have to worry about your dishwasher being clogged up. I call that highly efficient. I get wormed when my dog and I find ourselves dragging ourselves around the backyard. Thank you, Greg. Mate, you've just given me a vision I really didn't want to have. At this time of day. I've got a text in capital letters here. It must be important. But this one from Michael. Both my dogs sleep under my sheets, hard against me for warmth. They have Whippet in them. I was told this is what they do. I'd imagine they're a short-haired dog, Michael, so I reckon that's probably part of their thing, and I think that's fantastic. Lots of stories about dogs and things. Vicky says if you empty the foamy slobber water over the kitchen dishes in the sink before they're washed. I don't know, Vicky, that's an interesting one. I would have asked Nick if I'd got that text in time. When we come back, we'll talk a bit about government waste. I've been promising that for about an hour.
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3: 10 to 2. I love animals. 3 dogs, 6 cats, a rabbit and a blue-tongued lizard, says Sky. Wow. My kids want more, but I said, no, that's enough because it's starting to get really, really, really pricey. Yeah, good point, Sky, as in food. Sharon says, I've read it's good for your heart to sleep with your dog. Well, there you go. Probably is. Now, we will be talking to Robert Carling later in the next hour about government waste. He's a senior fellow at the Centre for Independent Studies and has a bit of experience as a New South Wales Treasury official. But the reason I called for calls on this and texts earlier is that we're interviewing Robert pretty close to 3 o'clock, and we probably won't have a lot of time, if any, to hear your views.

0: the Harbour Bridge just being cleared, and I'd say any moment now we'll have the M4 at Haberfield devoid of a westbound breakdown that's been plaguing us there near Rozelle Interchange. At Maze Hill, traffic lights are flashing yellow on the Great Western Highway at Bridge Road, and with the M1 as you're coming back towards Sydney, a stack there just before Joel's Bridge. Old Windsor Road's cramping up at Seven Hills. I'm Steve Carline on your traffic leader, 2GB.
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11: It's 2 o'clock. Good afternoon. I'm Madeline McNeil. The Prime Minister has criticised China's decision to launch a test missile in the Pacific Ocean, claiming the move is provocative. Beijing fired the missile with a dummy warhead just as Australia and Fiji ratified a defence treaty. Anthony Albanese says China gave countries in the region very little warning of its plans. Mr Albanese argues the test should not have been conducted in the first place.
12: We have said consistently that we want to cooperate with China where we can. We'll disagree where we must, and we'll engage in our national interests. This is one of those occasions where we must disagree with this action.
11: A dead cormorant found on Sydney's northern beaches did not have H5 bird flu. The Department of Primary Industries has released test results from samples collected from the bird, which was found at Narrabeen over the weekend. The DPI is reminding anyone who suspects illness in a wild bird to avoid contact with the animal, record it with photos or videos, and to report it to the Emergency Animal Disease Hotline. One in 25 Australians aged between 16 and 18 has been affected by AI-assisted online sexual abuse. Adelaide University has undertaken a study of almost 2,000 people. Centre for Missing and Exploited Children Australia Chief Executive Colm Gannon says the figures are concerning.
13: What we need to think about is why are young people turning to AI and why is there no follow-through in relation to those disclosures? Other things that are also concerning is when we look at the level of exploitation and extortion that has taken place.
11: Two men are due in court charged over an assault in Sydney's inner suburbs. Police will allege the suspected Hells Angels biker gang members attacked a man making a delivery in a lift at Pyrmont. The men aged 27 and 33 have been arrested and are facing multiple charges. Commuters in Sydney's west will now be able to take a direct bus connection to the new Western Sydney International Airport. Five new bus routes have been made permanent ahead of the airport's planned opening later this year. Transport Minister John Graham says the government's investing in multiple modes of transport for the airport precinct.
14: We're both doing that important work on those new metro lines, but also investing in this new bus plan for Western Sydney, making a huge difference in southwest and Western Sydney.
11: Also making news, WiseTech founder Richard White has handed over his role as chairperson of the software company with Raylene Murphy to take up the position. And the National Film and Sound Archives opened nominations for its annual additions to the Sounds of Australia collection. In finance, the All Ords is down 27 points at 90.09, one Australian dollar buying 69.45 US cents.
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15: The NRL has signed off on the richest media deal in Australian sports history. Nine and Foxtel will pay $5.3 billion over 7 years from 2028. ARL Commission boss Peter Vallandi says the huge windfall will go towards globalising rugby league.
16: Who's to say that there's not in 2050 that there's not a team in the NRL from Europe? That's the aim. Why isn't there one from America with changes in transport, changes in technology? The world's our oyster.
15: A double boost for the high-flying Warriors. Winger Dallin Watene-Zelezniak has re-signed until the end of 2028, while halfback Tamari Martin is extended until the end of next season. In AFL, Gold Coast will tonight challenge Ben Long's two-game ban for an off-the-ball hit. And co-host USA have crashed out of the FIFA World Cup, thumped 4-1 by Belgium. That's sport. I'm Adam Hawes.
11: It's 2:04. That's the latest news and sport.
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19: Victoria Street at Smithfield. At Hassell Street, we've got traffic lights that are playing up. Same story at Maze Hill. Lights are on the flash. Great Western Highway at Bridge Road intersection. There's a prang facing south on the M1 at Bar Point before you get to Joel's Bridge. Now, Richmond Road has enough traffic to notice at Colby. Normal squeezy spot on Old Windsor Road through Seven Hills. South of Preston's, it's happy trails on the Hume Motorway and the Princes Motorway south of Waterfall. Pretty good to and from Wollongong. I'm Steve Carline on 2GB.
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11: Partly cloudy with showers and southerly winds up to 30 kilometres per hour. Tomorrow, partly cloudy again with a shower or two, 13 to 18 degrees in the city, 10 to 18 in the west. Looking ahead, showers easing Thursday, a shower or two Friday and partly cloudy Saturday. Right now in town, it's 15 degrees, the same at Bankstown, it's 16 at Campbelltown. I'm Madeline McNeil. 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
3: Yes, indeedy, and a big thank you. I know there'll be more to come in the next hour, but there's been so many text messages and really interesting phone calls this afternoon. I hope you found them interesting. I certainly have, with insight into a lot of the topics we've been through today, and I very much appreciate that. You're welcome to keep it going, 131-873 or 0460-873-873. Lots of funny stuff coming through on sleeping with your pets. And, I did make reference before to frogs. I just love frogs. They're so cute. And as Nick Coatsworth pointed out, they actually serve a very important purpose. They eat a lot of mozzies. And particularly the wrigglers, you know, before the mozzies become airborne. So, you know, I don't know what you think about frogs, but I've always found them very cute. I've liked to hold them and all those things. I've always had my kids go out and not disturb them too much, let them do what they need to do. I know one interesting thing. We had a pond in the backyard once and we had lily pads on it. And one day I saw the most amazing thing. We all walked out. One of the kids yelled out, this is going back some years now, and there on all the lily pads was just, I don't know, dozens of tiny little bright green frogs. Beautiful they were. There were stacks of them. And I hope most of them survived. Probably not. I reckon the kookaburras and all the other predators would have been having a field day. But it was just amazing to see all these frogs in the backyard. I think those sorts of basic, simple things in life are worth appreciating. As complex as we've made this world for ourselves. Nathan McLaughlin's coming in to talk about Canada. This is our regular travel segment on the Michael McLaren Show. And Canada's a great relationship with Australia, of course. We certainly like running into them when we're traveling. They seem to be like-minded when we're on the road, but also when we go to Canada or Canadians come here. So we'll talk about that. Clinton Maynard will pop in for a chat, of course, because he'll be following us with Sydney now. We'll have the finance guru, Scott Hayward. And as I promised earlier, Robert Carling, the senior fellow at the Centre for Independent Studies and a former Treasury official with the New South Wales government on how to reduce government spending and waste. Lots of commentary on that. And I'll just get quickly back to the text line while we can, and this one from Janet, while driving from Narellan, I just saw the government bus going to the Western Sydney International Airport. Never thought I'd see the day. Didn't get the route number. Thank you, Janet. It's all coming together, isn't it? I haven't been there yet. I've been down and, you know, where the intersection of the M7 and the Elizabeth Drive. But I've been thinking about just, you know, taking that detour and having a look. I don't want to get in anyone's way. I don't know how many people will be going out there just for a specky. But anyway, it's all coming together. Quite a few things on the text line. Appreciate that. And some nice anecdotes too. This one from Rodney, who says 20% cut to bureaucracy without losing any jobs. They all want to work less, work 4 days for 4 days pay, offset working days to get a full 5 day coverage. Yeah, well, look, there is that, and I have heard that proposal, but I don't know if it's ever been really seriously attempted. There have been some interesting jokes about changing light globes. Thank you, Rod. We're not allowed to tell those gags anymore. They call us racist if we say those things. I mean, Irish jokes, not allowed to do those anymore, apparently. If you're Irish and you want to hear it, I still can't tell it to you. But I think you've probably heard it anyway if you are Irish. This one from Kerry, One Nation won't put up with this waste. Bring it on. One Nation has what it takes to bring about change across government, rorts and waste. There you go, Kerry. Sounds like a card-carrying supporter there, but there you go. A few other things too. People mentioning specific councils. I might not do that, but just one more, which is an example. Doesn't have a name to it, but it says there is growing concern in one particular council area that the mayor is not doing what they're supposed to be doing. We will look into that. We will look into that. Thank you. And the closing line is residents deserve transparency and accountability. Okay, thank you for that tip. And one more from Lynn. Worked in the school environment for 30 years and saw firsthand the waste of school resources. If teaching staff don't have to put their hand in their pocket to purchase anything, most don't value or look after it. And the Department of Education in general have always been renowned for bad management of contract works. Well, there you go. Thank you, Lynn. All right. Now, some travellers will call this next destination in our travel segment the cold weather cousin of Australia.

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7: And 131873, get ready to dial a double pass to the music of the night, a premiere tribute to Andrew Lloyd Webber. That is the prize. Here is the song. If a-

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1: I told a fellow named Gavin I was going to blame him, but he's told me that there's a bus with its hazards on, hobbling south across Ryde Bridge. Now, did he make it? Yet to find out. Traffic lights are flashing yellow at Smithfield, Victoria Street at Hassell Street. Now, most of the M1's great. There's one blip on the radar. Remnants of a south-facing crash on the M1 around Bar Point. Liverpool's still a bit of a problem on the Hume Highway, and we're looking pretty good on the M5 still. I'm Steve Carline on 2GB.
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9: Congratulations, Robbie. You got the question right on track of the day. The innovation sold for the first time in 1928 was sliced bread. Did you get it? Bread? If? Yeah. Anyway. Double pass to the music of the night. A premier tribute to Andrew Lloyd Webber. Well done, Robbie. Tomorrow, lots of things coming up. Blake Went, of course, from Pretzel Wealth will join us. We'll have Chook's preview of not only the weekend in rugby league, but State of Origin. And we'll talk to the Housing Industry Association. I want to dig deeper into just how we are training future apprentices and tradies. A lot on that coming up. Bye for now.
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10: It's 3 o'clock. Good afternoon. I'm Madeline McNeil. The opposition believes China would likely use nuclear-capable missiles in a regional conflict. Beijing test-launched a ballistic projectile into the Pacific Ocean yesterday, claiming it was part of a routine training exercise. Prime Minister Anthony Albanese condemned the test as provocative, saying it's destabilising, undermining peace and security in the region. Shadow Defence Minister James Patterson says the launch is cause for concern.
11: Secondly, I think it's an indication of China's intent. You don't practice firing a ballistic missile in the Pacific unless you think that at some point in the future you might need to do so for real in conflict.
10: A dead bird found on Sydney's northern beaches has tested negative for the H5 bird flu. The cormorant was tested after its body was discovered at Narrabeen over the weekend. The Department of Primary Industries is reminding anyone who suspects a bird's contracted the illness to contact the emergency hotline. A man has been charged over a string of kidnappings across Sydney between June 2025 and April this year. Police will allege the 26-year-old was involved in 4 incidents at Ryde, now Wee, in Condell Park. Police in Melbourne have arrested an alleged vandal after an almost 9-hour standoff. The 22-year-old man's accused of scaling a concrete pillar and spray-painting the infamous Pam the Bird tag on a pylon as part of a protest against taxes. He then refused police requests to come down. Victoria Police Acting Inspector Darren Wallace says they want to prevent any copycat behaviour.
12: There will be increased patrols and more police around the area, absolutely. It's a really dangerous environment for anyone to operate in, so we would really be encouraging people not to even think about that. not just for the offender, but for the police as well. It's really dangerous.
10: Crown Sydney has been referred to the state's casino regulator over an alcohol serving incident at its Barangaroo precinct. Liquor and Gaming says CCTV shows a patron became seriously intoxicated at two venues within Crown's Harbourside location. The operator could face disciplinary action if it's found to have not complied with state liquor laws. More than 300 Volvo hybrid SUVs have been recalled over a manufacturing defect. The high voltage batteries of affected models can overheat and trigger a fire when fully charged. Owners are being urged to stop charging their cars immediately and to contact a dealership to book a free repair. Also making news, insurers believe overhauling a levy to fund the state's emergency services could save households and businesses up to $460 million a year. In finance, the All Ords is trading down 27 points at 90.09, one Australian dollar buying 69.5 US cents.
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14: Prop Mitch Barnett has declared the time has come for the Blues to deliver. Laurie Daly's team has been under the blowtorch since a heavy loss in Game 2. Ahead of tomorrow night's decider against the Maroons in Brisbane, Barnett says the Blues are happy to take the underdog tag.
15: Yeah, it's fine. Like, everyone's entitled to the opinion. You know, we're bunkered down and, you know, we've got to go out and deliver our performance, and there's no point sitting here talking a big game. We've got to go deliver now.
14: A double blow for the Wallabies ahead of Saturday's clash with France. Carter Gordon and Tom Hooper both ruled out with injury. The United States has become the third and final co-host to be knocked out of the FIFA World Cup. They've gone down to Belgium 4-1. And a shattered Alex de Minaur has described his loss at Wimbledon as one of the most hurtful of his career. The Aussie has been knocked out in the fourth round by French Open runner-up Flavio Cavoli. That's sport. I'm Adam Hawes.
10: It's 3:04. That's the latest news and sport.
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19: Police are with a breakdown on James Roos Drive, Northmead near Windsor Road. Victoria Road, Smithfield has traffic lights flashing yellow at Hassell Street, and around the Bull and Bush at Borkham Hills, noticeable traffic at the Windsor Road and Seven Hills Road intersection. Old Windsor Road, not far away, that's cramping up at Seven Hills. Harbour crossings are great. Approaches on the eastern and western distributors and the Warringa Freeway, they're all equally bright and shiny. I'm Steve Carline with traffic every 10 minutes on Sydney's 2GB.
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10: Partly cloudy with showers, southerly winds after 30 kilometres per hour. Partly cloudy tomorrow with a shower or two. Temperatures 13 to 18 degrees in the city, 10 to 18 in the west. Looking ahead, showers easing Thursday, a shower or two Friday and partly cloudy over the weekend. Right now in town it's 15 degrees, the same at Gosford, it's 16 at Penrith. I'm Madeline McNeil. 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
1: Tuesday the 7th of July, 131873. It is Clinton Maynard with you. School holidays, many parents, grandparents will entertain their kids, and probably doing it today, using a screen to keep them occupied, particularly when the weather's like this, a bit cold, a little bit damp. iPads, devices, TVs, computers, phones, whatever. But if you sat back and actually had to think about how much time you're spending on a screen beyond the kids, some stats have been released this week. They show a third of us are spending more than 35 hours a week on a screen. Think about that. It's well in excess of a day. More than 80% of us admit that figure has increased over the past year as well. But can you go without a screen, without a phone? The stats show that when we decide to leave the phone in our pocket or at home or in a room at home, we're happier. We're less stressed. Maybe we might set a challenge today on the show. How long can you go without touching your mobile phone? More on that later. Mine's sitting beside me. Coming up on the program, the Inns announced the new NRL broadcast deal that's been announced this afternoon. Will it mean for us fans, fans of rugby league, do we pay more? It's a $5.3 billion contract, which is great for the sport. It'll help expand the sport. But someone has to pay for it. And will it be us with higher prices to subscribe for Foxtel? More commercials on Nine. We'll find out. Now, I reckon this is a problem all over Sydney. Residents who park their caravans and boats in suburban streets. Is it legal? Well, if you leave it there permanently, no, it's not. And the Sydney Council is about to start issuing fines. We'll have a look at that. Holly Hughes is back for Straight Shooters after 4:30. She is fired up about the Prime Minister. Mark Guy with all the sport as well. The United States knocked out of the World Cup. I think a lot of people are happy about that. And we've got prizes, including a mobile SIM card, thanks to a MaySIM, worth more than $300 when we play the quiz. Whatever happens throughout the afternoon, you'll hear about it right here on Sydney Now. I want to hear from you. Whatever you see, let me know about it. The text line, 0460 873 873. Have your say, 131 873.
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1: 3:09, rugby league is now officially the most valuable sport in the country. The NRL has signed off on a broadcast deal today worth $5.3 billion. That's over 7 years. So it's with Nine, the free-to-air network, and Foxtel with their owners, DAZN. So it's the existing rights holders. They continue, but the broadcaster are now going to pay a lot more money. For some context, the AFL deal is worth $4.5 billion over the same time period, 7 years. But you would assume that when the AFL comes up for renewal, they'll then beat the NRL deal. But in the end, it's a lot more money for rugby league, which is good. The deal runs until 2034, so for us viewers, effectively the same arrangements apply. Three live matches on Nine each week, plus the finals, the State of Origin series, the grand final. 33 live NRLW matches, plus their finals. On Fox Sports, all the regular NRL matches live. But this will be the change for Fox. Next year, there's going to be an extra team in the competition, Perth, so there'll be an extra game a week that Fox will broadcast. The Rugby League Chairman, Peter Vallandi, says more cash is part of this deal.
2: 7 year period, we'll be getting $5.3 billion in media rights. Most of that is cash. 95% is cash. 5% is contra. This compares to the previous deal where the contra was 10%. So we have got a 90% uplift in cash. This hasn't been an accident. This has been achieved by some very hard work. In the past 5 years, we have changed the game, effectively doubling the audience.
1: It does raise the question, though, will fans pay more for subscriptions or through commercial content? Peter Vallandi has said today it must be more affordable for fans. It needs to be affordable.
2: One of the vital requirements that we needed and we've delivered was that it will be affordable to the fan. Thanks to DAZN, we have agreed to ensure that the fan can afford to watch the great game of rugby league. So that has also been achieved, and we thank DAZN for the way that they've embraced that requirement.
1: Patrick Delaney is the boss of DAZN, so the Fox owners, and he says this is part of the deal.
3: One thing I can say is we're completely aligned on making sure it's affordable. Our business growing and having more subscribers is very important, and making sure that we don't outprice us. Price it means that we're just aligned on those things. So I think we've got a good track record. You know, the entry-level price of KO has only risen once in nearly 9 years. It is very well priced, and our goal is to keep it affordable.
1: And KO is more affordable than Fox Sports. I subscribe to Fox Sports and has done for 20-odd years or so. But the devil will be in the detail of this about when increases are going to occur, because you would assume with a $5.3 billion expenditure for Nine and Fox combined, DAZN, the money's going to be recovered somehow. I'll talk with an expert on this a little later in the show. I think overall this is a good outcome. Now, that's not because we're owned by Nine. We're not anymore. We're an independent company, Tap Media. We don't have a formal connection to Fox Sports. But I think the status quo is a good thing, because there was the prospect of rights being shared between several media outlets beyond just the two. They have negotiated with Amazon Prime, and this is what happens overseas. So it could have meant, if you're a league fan, that you subscribe to Foxtel, you would watch on Nine, but then you may need to subscribe to Amazon Prime or one of the other streaming services, or several of the streaming services. And I think fans would be very frustrated by that, let alone some would not have been able to afford it. We'll have a close look at this a little later in the program.
0: Decades of experience. Award-winning insight. Clinton Maynard on Sydney Now.
1: There is some bad economic news out this afternoon. A prediction interest rates will remain at a 15-year high until at least the end of next year. This is because of years of insufficient investment in housing, infrastructure, energy. The economy's productive capacity has left the supply side struggling to keep up with demand. This is a prediction that's been made by the leading firm Deloitte, and Stephen Smith from Deloitte joins me. Hi, Stephen.
4: Good to be with you.
1: Not the best news today. It looks like you've needed to downgrade your growth forecast for the next couple of years.
4: Unfortunately, it is a grim forecast, and you know, a big difference that 6 months has made. At the start of this year, we were relatively optimistic about the 2026 calendar year. We've downgraded forecasts, as you've alluded to there, and that's because of the Reserve Bank's interest rate increases, also because of the Middle East conflict and high oil prices. So, you know, an ongoing cost of living crisis for Australian households, businesses uncertain and not wanting to invest. That means Australia's economy growing more slowly.
1: There was a, now correct me if I'm wrong, but there was a brief recession during COVID where we did go economically backwards in two of the quarters, but we effectively haven't had a legitimate recession since the early 90s, have we?
4: That's exactly right. We did have a recession during COVID, but arguably that was kind of self-imposed by locking the economy down. But yes, it hasn't been since the early 90s that we've had a recession. And we're not predicting a recession, but we are predicting pretty subdued rates of economic growth.
1: Okay, well that's good that we're not going to go backwards and have a recession. But what would this mean for interest rates going forward?
4: Well, normally what we would expect when the economy slows is that the Reserve Bank would be cutting interest rates to try to, you know, stimulate the economy again. Unfortunately, alongside slowing growth, we've also got this persistent inflation problem where, you know, inflation's well above the Reserve Bank's target of 2.5%. It was already above that level even before the oil price spiked in the past couple of months. Because of that, we think the Reserve Bank will actually increase interest rates once more this calendar year, probably in August, but otherwise in November. And so that's bad news for households. And then we then expect them to keep interest rates on hold for an extended period. So not penciling in an interest rate cut until 2028 at this stage.
1: Gee, so it'll be a year and a half at least until rates come down.
4: We think so. And that's, you know, that's because inflation's too high, and you know, it's too high, partly because of oil prices, but mostly because the Australian economy, you know, we haven't been investing enough. We have been relying too much on population growth, not enough on productivity growth. And the economy just doesn't have the capacity to grow quickly without putting upward pressure on prices.
1: Not great news. Thank you for your insight, Stephen.
4: Thanks so much.
1: Stephen Smith, who's Deloitte Access Economics Partner.
0: Sydney Now on 2GB.
1: 16 past three, the Prime Minister has moved on to the Solomon Islands today after signing the defence deal yesterday with Fiji, and he has now responded to China's test of ballistic missiles in the Pacific.
5: We don't want to see any action that is destabilising or which undermines the peace, security and stability of the Pacific and the region. And there is no doubt that this is a provocative act by China which does destabilise the region. And therefore, we will put forward our strong view. We have said consistently that we want to cooperate with China where we can. We'll disagree where we must, and we'll engage in our national interests. This is one of those occasions where we must disagree with this action. And in particular, we point out that it is standard procedure for tests such as this for there to be given 48 hours notice. This was not done on this occasion.
1: Yeah, there's something like 2 hours notice. The Prime Minister there, the Solomon Islands Prime Minister, Matthew Wale, is equally angry.
6: China's a good friend of Solomon Islands, but this is not something a friend does. This is not not good in our region. And as chair of Pacific Islands Forum, I've expressed my strong, registered my strong protest yesterday with the ambassador. Solomon Islands also lodged a protest note.
1: The Solomon Islands PM, Matthew Wale. Mr Albanese has become the first international leader in history to participate in Independence Day celebrations, which have taken place on the Solomon Islands today. And the leaders are working on a new treaty deal that hasn't been finalised. But the actions of China over the past day, this is why Australia's been working so hard to get Pacific nations on side, including the $600 million deal for rugby league in PNG and other Pacific nations. But it doesn't appear to be working yet, because the Chinese are still flexing their muscles. Despite these new arrangements with Fiji, with PNG, and all the money we're sending to the South Pacific, China is still playing games, war games, in those international waters. Now, it's worth considering how much money we spend overseas, the foreign aid budget for the federal government, using your money to make other countries happy. Now, have a think about this. You know my thoughts about the $600 million we're spending on league, when we have parents in our country who can't afford to enrol their own kids into sport. It doesn't sit well with me. It doesn't sit comfortably with me, particularly when on a day where the NRL has just signed a $5.3 billion deal to expand the game through broadcast rights. Yet the taxpayers are putting $600 million into rugby league overseas. But beyond that, it's worth considering how much we spend on foreign aid. The financial years, 26-27, so for the next financial year, we will spend $5.209 billion on official development assistance. That's the fancy name for foreign aid. It's an increase on last year of $112 million. Later in the show, I'm going to break down where this money's going, where some of this money's going. But we are a country, we are closing in on $1 trillion worth of debt, federal government debt, and when you consider the states on top of that, it's more than a trillion. Yet we're spending more and more money overseas. And part of it is to keep the Chinese at bay, but China, in the last 24 hours, has just given us the big middle finger. If you've got a thought on that, 131873 is the number. Plenty coming up on the program. Peter Ford with all the entertainment news just after 3:30. Have your say. 131873 is our number. This is Sydney Now.
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8: G'day, Clinton. Near domestic, there's a crash on Joyce Drive at Mascot. Two southbound lanes are closed there at Ross Smith Avenue. At Blacktown, near the Metro service station, a crash on Bungarabee Road at Flushcombe Road. Old Toon Gabby, crash on Binalong Road near Barobagee. Oh, I knew I wasn't going to get this out. Barobagee Road, I think. And Victoria Street at Smithfield has traffic lights flashing yellow at Hassell Street. Harbour crossings remain perfect. I'm Steve Carline on Sydney's 2GB.
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1: A big congratulations to former rugby league star Jai Arrow. As you know, Jai is battling MND, motor neuron disease. Well, confirmed today on Instagram, he's married his longtime partner, Barina. Congratulations to both of them. They've been engaged since 2024. They've held a small ceremony in Sydney with their little girl as well, and they've shared some images of their elopement on Instagram today. He's facing an uphill battle, Jai, but the whole of the rugby league community is behind him, and congratulations for marrying your beautiful bride.
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1: 131873 is our number, 25 past 3. Good afternoon, Peter.
17: Good afternoon. I'd like to make a couple of comments regarding our so-called Prime Minister and China.
1: Yeah.
17: When he was asked a question not too long ago, who's the better friend, China or America? Of course, he couldn't say either. He had to say both. China's already alluded to the fact that if there's a conflict with the US in respect to Taiwan, that they understand that we have American military bases on our land, and they'll accept that fact. But if anything is triggered from any of those bases, look out, Australia. Now, if that's a sign of a friend, I am blowed if I haven't figured that one out, and I can't figure out how in heaven's name Albo is it. But anyway, we won't get into him. But mate, this group are a disaster on steroids, the current Labor government.
1: Well, they're not managing the situation well. And you're right when you say, if this is the way our friends believe, God help us what our enemies will be like. The Solomon Islands PM has effectively said exactly the same thing today.
6: Be our friend, but don't threaten us.
1: But China has the military might. Do they really care about what the Solomon Islands PM has to say? Or for that matter, our Prime Minister has to say. Good on you, Peter.
18: This is Sydney Now on 2GB.
1: Yesterday on the show, our straight shooter, the former mayor of Moree, Katrina Humphreys, gave me some homework for last night. Find out how many former accountants we have in federal parliament. Why is this important? Because she used to run a small business, fish and chip shop in the bush, for almost 30 years, and she feels the politicians have no idea how to run small businesses, no idea how to run businesses, let alone governments, because basically they can't add up. They can't manage money because they have no experience doing so, and certainly no experience in managing their own money. They're managing other people's money, ours, our taxpayer dollars. Well, it seems there are not many former accountants in federal parliament. I've been doing the digging. Barnaby Joyce was an accountant. The Liberal Senator Andrew Bragg was an accountant at Ernst & Young, and there's one other, but that's it. So we've got three accountants in federal parliament. The big problem we have in federal parliament is the lack of politicians with real life experience. For instance, think about these stats. There are 55% of Labor MPs who've worked as a political advisor. 49% of Liberals in parliament have worked as an advisor, a political advisor. Just think about that. So more than half of our politicians in Canberra, of the two major parties, have spent time working for other politicians. That's not real life experience. A few weeks ago, I went through the employment history of the PM. Anthony Albanese has not had a real job since 1981 when he worked with the Commonwealth Bank. Since then, he was a uni student. He was then a political advisor. He worked for the Labor Party. Now he's been in Parliament for 30 years. In 1996, he was elected. He's been there ever since. No real life experience. Well, what about the rest of them? Jim Chalmers, the treasurer, the man in charge of your money. He's a doctor because he holds a PhD. He's a doctorate in Paul Keating. Seriously, he was awarded a doctorate because he did a thesis on Paul Keating. But what did Jim Chalmers do between 1999, after he left university, and when he was elected to Parliament in 2013? With that doctorate, what did he do? He worked for other politicians. So the man in charge of your money has no real life experience. Richard Marles, the Deputy Prime Minister. He was a lawyer. We have a lot of lawyers in Parliament. Apparently he was a very good lawyer. But who did he work for as a lawyer? The union movement. No real life experience. Mark Butler, the Health Minister. Now you're probably thinking, oh, Mark Butler, he might be a doctor. Maybe he was a medical researcher. Perhaps he was a nurse. He's in charge of the health system these days, of course. They'd want someone with experience, wouldn't they? No. What's Mark Butler? He's a lawyer. And when he was a lawyer, who did he work for? Well, from 1992 until he went into federal parliament, he worked for the unions. Penny Wong, the foreign minister. Let's have a look at Penny Wong's background. Perhaps she's a former diplomat. No, she was also a lawyer. To Penny Wong's credit, she did spend 3 years in private practice. But most of the time before she entered parliament, you guessed it, who did she work for? The unions. Anthony Albanese, 1 year for the Commonwealth Bank in 1981. Jim Chalmers, worked for politicians. Richard Marles, the Deputy PM, a lawyer who worked for unions. Mark Butler, the Health Minister, a lawyer who worked for unions. Penny Wong, the Foreign Minister, a lawyer who did 3 years in private practice. Rest of the time, she worked for unions. The point is, we don't have politicians running the country with any real-life experience. They've got lots of experience in party politics, lots of experience in working for unions, but they haven't done what you've done. They don't experience what you experience, and in reality, they then make bad decisions because they've really got no idea. That is the reality of who runs the country. And the point is they lose perspective. They make decisions on your behalf while they live inside a political bubble. And it doesn't get much better on the other side of politics. As I said, almost half of all Liberal politicians have spent time working for other politicians. Angus Taylor did spend time in the private sector. He was involved in establishing high-end agricultural businesses. Pauline Hanson famously run the fish and chip shop for probably 20-odd years. But even Pauline, with her down-to-earth nature, she's been a politician on and off now for 30 years. What we need is politicians with real-life experience who have an understanding of what everyday Aussies go through. I mean, how about this? What about we come up with a rule that before you're elected to Parliament, you spend 10 years working, wait for it, working in a job for somebody else or running your own business? Wouldn't that be an idea?
19: Traffic. The census is coming this August. You'll get instructions soon on what to do. In the census, every answer matters. Authorised by the Australian Bureau of Statistics, Canberra.
8: There's a police operation at Gregory Hills and it's taken out a northbound lane of Camden Valley Way at Gregory Hills Drive. A breakdown on James Roos Drive Northmead has a 3 kilometre west-facing traffic jam trailing behind it. Old Toongabie, praying there on Binalong Road near Burraboggy Road, and at Blacktown, a crash on Bungaravi Road at Flushcombe Road. General Holmes Drive south through Kyem is a tough run and southbound traffic through the Eastern Distributor is starting to build. I'm Steve Carline on Sydney's 2GB.
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1: The story about Kylie Minogue and the Prime Minister, and Kylie didn't want any part of this, is spreading all over the world. We'll talk to Peter Ford about that in a few moments and your feedback about the political careers of the people who lead us. I'll come to you in a moment. 131873. Let's check our news headlines. And good afternoon, Madeleine McNeil.
28: Good afternoon, Clinton. A New South Wales police officer has been found guilty of 11 domestic violence-related offences committed against his now ex-wife during their marriage. A jury found the officer, who cannot be named for legal reasons, not guilty of another 8 charges. The Prime Minister has condemned China's missile test conducted in the hours after Australia signed a defence treaty with Fiji as a provocative act which is destabilising for the region. Testing has found a dead cormorant found at Narrabeen on the northern beaches did not contract the H5 bird flu, and the NRL is now Australia's most valuable sporting code, with rugby league bosses confirming a record $5.3 billion broadcast deal with Nine and Foxtel. In sport, a double blow for the Wallabies ahead of Saturday's clash with France. Carter Gordon and Tom Hooper both ruled out with injury. Gordon sustained a calf injury during the loss to Ireland, while Hooper picked up a shoulder injury. Thanks, Clinton. There'll be more news and sport at 4.
1: Thank you, Maddie. 15 degrees on the coast, 16 degrees in Penrith. A couple of weeks ago on the program, I was talking to somebody who's quit their job in a bottle shop, and the reason she quit that job, and she didn't want to, she'd worked there for 10 years, was she was sick of being subject to robberies. And she didn't feel she was supported by the management of the company she was working for. She didn't feel safe. She often did shifts by herself, so she's left. And it does seem there's an increasing number of bottle shops that are being robbed. Police today have told us that 3 men have been charged following an investigation into the robbery of bottle shops around Muswellbrook in the Hunter Valley. relates to a robbery on Friday night where a group of men entered the Bottle-O in Rutherford Road in Muswellbrook. They threatened an employee with a hammer. They stole alcohol. A few moments later, the police say the same group then entered another bottle shop nearby, threatened an employee there with a knife, stole grog, and then allegedly entered the third bottle shop. This is all in Muswellbrook last Friday night, threatened staff members before leaving in a silver ute with cases of beer, spirits, pre-mixed drinks. So there are now three men before the courts. They're facing a string of charges, but this is the Hunter Valley. But it's not just the Hunter Valley. This is now happening all over Sydney and greater New South Wales. And bottle shop employees themselves, they're not feeling safe as a result.
18: When Sydney talks, he listens. Clinton Maynard, Sydney Now.
1: Okay, lots of feedback here on the backgrounds of our politicians. Richard says, why does the federal or state government even do budgets if there's no mandate to operate within a budget? Well, I guess it may be. I know it's not the most exciting job in the world. If we had a few accountants in Parliament, maybe an accountant could be the finance minister or the treasurer, they probably realise that it's actually good to operate within a budget. Jim says, I don't understand this country. If State of Origin has a problem, if the State of Origin team doesn't win matches, they replace the players and then the coach. Well, what about this country? Albo's killing the nation, yet he's Teflon coated. Why? Well, he's Teflon coated because it's a democracy. We do get our chance to vote politicians out, and we'll have that chance again in a few years' time. But you know what? He'll be voted back in. Stu says, just out of curiosity, any idea why Anthony Albanese finished up at the Commonwealth Bank? Oh, my understanding is he then went to university. He went to Sydney University and he studied from memory an economics degree over 3 to 4 years. He was the first in his family who went to university. Good on him for that. I think we should be aspirational. And for that reason, my understanding is he left university. But that was the extent of his career. I was going to say the private sector, but as many of our listeners have pointed out, it was owned by the federal government at that point. Thank you, Tony, for that message. But at least it was a real job when he worked for the Commonwealth Bank. He hasn't worked in a real job since because he went on to work with a Labor politician after university. He then worked for the Labor Party itself. Then he worked for Bob Carr, the former Premier of New South Wales. Then he was elected to Parliament.
18: This is Sydney Now on 2GB.
1: Well, Prince Harry, he's still Prince Harry. I mean, I know he doesn't do the official duties anymore, but he's still a prince. He is visiting the UK, but there's been a problem with his accommodation. Good afternoon, Peter Ford.
0: Oh, Clinton, there's always a drama with Prince Harry and Meghan. Nothing ever goes smoothly. And, of course, the headline has become that the invitation to stay at Buckingham Palace was withdrawn. Now, I'm not sure that's true. You know, this. I know we're getting into semantics here, but he was given an opportunity to stay at Buckingham Palace. Apparently, there was some cut-off point on Saturday at some time where he had to advise them whether he was going to accept that or not. He told them, no, I'm declining the invitation. I'll make my own arrangements. And then he changed his mind 48 hours after and put out the press release to the press to say, I am going to be staying at Buckingham Palace, which, of course, then forced Buckingham Palace to say, no, you're not staying here. You missed the boat. So I know that might sound odd, but this is not like folding out the fold-out bed in the back room. It's a lot more involved than that in terms of security, etc. So he missed his opportunity. So I don't know if you decline an invitation, whether you can say, oh, the king's a terrible person for withdrawing his offer.
1: And is it right, I saw a reference to this today, that he hasn't actually spoken to William, his brother, since about 2022?
0: I think that's very correct. So we don't know where he's staying. He's obviously got digs somewhere. He probably saw the prices of hotel rooms in London and thought, I better get into one of Dad's places. But he missed the chance. And look, the sad part of that is you'd have to think things are, again, very frosty. We thought they were getting better. They clearly aren't. It may never happen. The king may never get to see his grandchildren again. Now, the other interesting part, which is far more historic, in fact, is around about 9 o'clock tonight, we will have the verdict from the High Court in London in this case that involves Prince Harry and Elton John and Liz Hurley and various other celebrities taking on the Daily Mail. Now, the stakes are massive. Tens of millions of pounds at stake for whoever wins or loses. So that's going to be a major talking point tomorrow for us.
1: Okay, we'll follow that one now. The Prime Minister remains overseas, so he is yet to be questioned about the dramas with the Kylie Minogue podcast, the podcast with Nikki Osborne that featured Kylie as one of the subjects, but the story continues to spread.
0: Well, it's certainly got international proportions. You know, the BBC, Time magazine, New York Post, all reporting it, and almost with bewilderment as to how is this possible. And I actually watched the whole thing last night in full. Not that it goes that long. You know, normally podcasts, part of the problem for me doing them is they want you to talk and talk and you prattle on and you say things you shouldn't say. But this only went for 19 minutes. It actually looked like it was quite heavily edited, so I'm rather keen to see what we didn't and what they didn't include. But I watched it all and I just thought, you know, I was dumbfounded. You think as soon as the bottle of whiskey was brought out and put on the table, why didn't one of the minders say, you know, hang on, what's going on here? And even when it was done, they could have done a deal, you know, to not let her drop it. You know, it's not like you're interfering with a news program or a current affairs show. You know, it was a comedy bit. So they could have done a deal with her to, you know, we'll give you something great or we'll do the whole thing again. And, you know, they could have found a way to not let it drop. But it seemingly they didn't. But, you know, the international embarrassment this is quite extraordinary. I mean, don't lose sleep over it, but at the same time, you know, it is huge. And, of course, in the UK, any of those tabloids, you've got the chance to have Kylie and the word shag in a headline. You know it's going to be front page.
1: Absolutely. Thank you, Pete.
0: Thanks, Clinton.
1: We'll talk tomorrow. Now, we have formally requested an interview with the Prime Minister today. Now, he's out of the country today. He's in the Solomon Islands. Completely understand that. Tomorrow, he is meeting with Pacific Island leaders. He'll then be attending the State of Origin match in Brisbane. So I wouldn't expect the Prime Minister is going to be available tomorrow. That's understandable. But I made the point yesterday that the PM has not been on this radio station this year. 2GB is Sydney's number one news talk radio station. And it might be the case that many 2GB listeners don't vote Labor. It might be the case that many do. It shouldn't matter. The Prime Minister is the leader of you. And so far this year, he hasn't come on this program or any other 2GB program. He was last on Christmas Day. Well, they've said to us, it's not a no. The Prime Minister may well be on this program later in the week, and we'll certainly give him a fair hearing. I think you have a right to hear from your Prime Minister.
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1: On the background of our politicians, this one, I'm after having to work in the real world before they become politicians. As my mate's dad said to me, anyone who's ambitious enough to be a politician when they grow up, if that's their ambition, they should be automatically banned from being a politician. T says, Albo learned how to be a professional protester at university. Well, he certainly did a lot of that. I don't think he's hiding away from that. Damien says, so what you're saying, Clinton, is that they're just not qualified for the most important job opportunities in the country. They're punching above their weight while they're failing upwards. It appears so. Look, and that's not to say the likes of Mark Butler, Penny Wong, Richard Marles aren't very good lawyers. But the reality is, other than Penny Wong spending 3 years in private practice, the rest of them have worked for unions. And unions do need lawyers. I don't dispute that. But it doesn't mean our politicians are representative of us. And in the end, they go to federal parliament, they're on a break at the moment, and they're meant to be representing our views. And they don't do that particularly well.
18: Sydney Now on 2GB.
1: Now, coming up later in the week from Thursday, you will be able to apply for your toll refund. If you use Sydney Roads, Sydney Motorways a fair bit, and you spend more than $60 a week, you're entitled to every dollar over that $60. I think it's up to a $400 per week max. I'll check that though. Now, you can't apply for the last 3 months that obviously ended last week with the 30th of June until Thursday. And on Thursday, I'm going to spend some time just explaining to you how you go about it, because I know for many of you, you put your applications in every 3 months or every 6 months, but some people haven't claimed the money they're owed, and they're owed tens of millions of dollars by the state government. So on Thursday, you'll be able to put new claims in, and on this show, I'll explain to you how you can do it.
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8: South on Woodville Road, we've had a crash just prior to the Meccanos. It looks like traffic is getting around it okay now. North Mead, a westbound lane of James Roos Drive has been lost to a breakdown near Windsor Road, and the back of that line's at Kissing Point Road. Around Homebush, M4's busy to the west. Centenary Drive heading south's pretty heavy as well, as is northbound Centenary Drive traffic through Strathfield. King George's Road, not great around Wiley Park, and the worst of the Prince's Highway is between Cogra and Rockdale. I'm Steve Carline.
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1: Some breaking news for you from Randwick. There is a major fire in Allison Road, so it's inside an apartment building just after 3 o'clock. Emergency calls were made to 000. Those were made reporting flames coming from a window of a unit. 7 fire trucks now on the scene. This is Allison Road, Randwick, and they've actually asked for more fire trucks to head there now. The fireys, we understand, have entered the building. They're working to extinguish and contain this fire. Our understanding is it's just burning in one unit so far. Paramedics are on the scene treating one person. We don't know their condition. Police are also there. There'll be some major traffic disruptions in Randwick over the next hour or so. So listen to Steve with the traffic reports and we'll certainly bring you up to date. This is Allison Road, Randwick, a major fire inside an apartment building.
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1: It's 11 to 4, 1-3-1-8-7-3 if you want to have your say. 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We're giving away tickets to go along to see Eastern Creek's karting track. 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It's karts with a K. But we have some tickets to give away for your word on the street. So whatever you see around Sydney, if there's something you'd like us to investigate, you can call me 131873. You can send me an email tonight, 2gb.com. Wendy's done just that on the text line. She says, I'm at the international airport at the moment. I've just paid $7 for a cup of tea, and then I had to pay another 15 cents for a fuel levy. Why? Thank you, Wendy. So at Sydney Airport, they're charging a fuel levy. What, is that for the avgas? For the jets? for the international flights. We'll check that out. Wendy, let us know which particular, we can keep it private between you and us for the moment, but let us know off air which particular coffee shop you've bought that cup of tea from. Firstly, $7 for a cup of tea. Well, you're being ripped off there, but hey, it's the airport. Things are more expensive at the airport. But 15 cents for a fuel levy? That sounds like a bit of a rort. I mentioned at the start of the show, given it's school holidays, many parents, and this is just a sad fact of modern life, will entertain their kids by sticking them in front of a screen, whether it's an iPad, a phone, a TV screen, and that's been going on for decades. But some research has been released this week. It's actually been released and commissioned by KitKat, because they're encouraging us to take a break from our screens. Some research has been released about how much we use our screen. And when it comes to adults, 33% of Australians are clocking up 35 hours or more in front of a screen every week. 81% of us have admitted it's increased over the past year. Now, half of all Australians

0: gone without their phone. And for many, it's an accident. They might have left their phone at home. Perhaps they left it in a different room at home and forgot about it. 40% say they feel much happier. They feel freer. They're relieved. They're not as stressed when they don't have their phone with them. 23% of all Australians, based on this research, believe going phone-free would make their commute more relaxing. I was on the train this morning and, yes, admittedly, I was on the phone. I was researching. Genuinely, I was looking for things that we're going to talk about in the show today, like this one. But tell me, could you spend a day without your telephone? Call me, 131-873 on the phone, or send me a text message. But, yeah, we obviously use phones for far more than just conversations these days. A lot of us keep our credit cards and our debit cards on the phone. So you're leaving home without a purse or a wallet. You're just using your phone these days. I do have my cards on the phone, but I'm so old school, I still whip out the plastic card instead. A lot of people use their phones for navigation, whether it's the maps. Yeah, the street directory's gone. Of course, there's the social media presence. There's the email. Everything else by using it as a telephone. But be honest with me. Could you spend a whole day without your phone? Have you accidentally left it at home one day when you've gone to work or you've gone to the shops to go and do something? Did you feel naked without it? Could you survive? Let me know. You can call me. I'll keep it a secret. 131-873.
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2: Clinton just mentioned a house fire at Allison Road, Randwick. Now, there's certainly a lot of traffic there, fair bit of traffic. A hard time, though, if you're trying to drive along Belmore Road and Cook Street. Our bus has broken down at St Peter's at the M8 off-ramp to Airport Drive. Near Seaforth Oval, a north-facing prang on Wakehurst Parkway. And if you're heading towards Spitbridge, Manly Road, southbound, that's popular. Just heard road crews as you crossed me say there's a crash on Patrick Street, Blacktown. I'm Steve Carline on your traffic leader, 2GB.
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0: On 2GB, thanks to Harris Farm. Fresh as it gets. 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
1: It's 3 to 4. Could you survive without your phone for a day? We've got a stack of feedback on this one. Steve says, what you do, go on a cruise, don't take up the Wi-Fi package. Then you've got no choice. Hello, Peter.
2: Yep, how you going, mate?
1: Could you spend a day without your phone?
2: Oh, piece of cake.
1: Really?
2: I was... Told you, my sister, I spent 14 days out of phone about 10 years ago in Kakadu National Park doing a 14-day bushwalk.
1: So did you feel free? Did you feel less stressed?
2: Oh, I just had a camera with a digital camera. That was it. And also spent 6 days about 3 years ago just south of Burt in a national park, remote, no phone reception, put the phone on airline mode. Beauty, no. Happy snaps, no problems.
1: Proof you can do it. Good on you, Peter. Jeff's listening to us in Gympie up far north. Hello, Jeff.
3: 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I love your show, mate. But then again, I love all the shows on 2GB. I can't do without my phone because I listen to 2GB 24/7.
1: Of course, you're listening via the app.
3: That's right. Even when I went to Bali, I listened to it.
1: We don't want to discourage you for doing that. You keep the phone on, Jeff. Good on you, Jeff. Paul's in Narrabeen. How long can go without the phone, Paul?
4: G'day, Clinton. Yeah, I reckon I could go for quite a while. I don't usually use it during the day. I suppose it's just a thing of not having it in case you're in an emergency situation. But, yeah, I've only just recently joined a gym, and I'm old sort of school. I go into the gym, and I'm quite surprised on someone can be on the gym equipment for 20 minutes, only do 5 minutes work, and then they're sitting there like they're sitting on the toilet looking at their phone. It's quite mind-boggling, actually. I'm in and out of there in 40 minutes.
1: good on you, Paul. Dave says, my security cameras, my alarms, fire alarms, all now come to my phone, so I would not like to be without my phone because of that. Good on you, Dave. We'll come to more of your feedback after the news, 131-873. We're going to also have a look at the ins and outs of the new NRL broadcast deal. This is a good thing for the game. It's worth $5.3 billion. But will it mean you'll pay more to watch your favourite rugby league team?
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5: It's 4 o'clock. Good afternoon. I'm Madeline McNeil. Firefighters are battling a major blaze in Sydney's east where one person's being treated by paramedics. Crews are working to contain the flames to a unit on Allison Road at Randwick. The fire is affecting traffic with two eastbound lanes closed. Fire and Rescue Superintendent Peter Murray says 7 trucks rushed to the scene and additional crews have been called.
6: Fire crews have entered the building and are working to extinguish the fire and contain it. One person is currently being treated by New South Wales Ambulance on scene.
5: A New South Wales police officer has been found guilty of 11 domestic violence offences committed against his ex-wife throughout their marriage. After 22 hours of deliberations, a jury has found the officer not guilty of another 8 charges. A Sydney court heard in one case the man, who legally cannot be identified, choked the woman until a child intervened. Australia is facing its longest stretch of weak economic growth since the recession of the early 1990s. Deloitte Access Economics predicts GDP will slip below 2% this financial year and next. The agency says real wages will struggle to keep up with inflation. Deloitte partner Stephen Smith has told Clinton Maynard vulnerabilities in the Australian economy are starting to catch up.
7: We haven't been investing enough. We have been relying too much on population growth, not enough on productivity growth. And the economy just doesn't have the capacity to grow quickly without putting upward pressure on prices.
5: The Prime Minister has condemned China's missile test as a provocative act. Beijing launched the nuclear-capable missile in the Pacific Ocean, giving countries in the region about an hour's notice. China argues it was just part of a routine military training exercise, but Anthony Albanese says it's destabilising, undermining peace and security in the region. The Insurance Council's pushing to overhaul the state's emergency services levy, arguing it would deliver major cost of living relief for residents and businesses. Fresh analysis suggests the compulsory charge adds up to 34% on top of insurance premiums for businesses. ICA Chief Executive Andrew Hall says moving to a broad-based levy could deliver up to $460 million in annual welfare gains.
8: Would save households potentially hundreds of dollars, particularly those that are in high-risk areas, It would also significantly save money for small businesses who are disproportionately carrying the burden of the emergency services levy.
5: And $5.5 million worth of grants are now on offer from the state government to help surf life-saving clubs upgrade, rebuild and future-proof their facilities. In finance, just before the close, the All Ords down 30 points at 90.06, one Australian dollar buying 69.39 US cents.
0: 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NAB, more than money.
1: The NRL is yet to make a decision on a new match time slot for when the Perth Bears enter next year's competition. The number of games each weekend will increase to 9, leading to calls for Monday night football to be revived. ARL Commission Chairman Peter Volandis, though, pouring cold water on that suggestion.
9: We need to ensure that wherever we place it, there's sufficient turnaround time for the players. So I don't think Monday night is an option in my view at this stage because of the fact that you do have that player turnaround.
1: Roosters veteran Daniel Tupou has been named to return from injury. He'll play game number 300 against the Eels on Saturday night. A double blow for the Wallabies ahead of Saturday's clash with France. Carter Gordon and Tom Hooper both ruled out with injury. Gordon sustained a calf injury during the loss to Ireland. And Cristiano Ronaldo has been left in tears after Portugal was eliminated from the World Cup by Spain 1-0. That's sport. I'm Adam Hawes.
5: 4 past 4, that's news and sport.
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11: There's a crash on Patrick Street, Blacktown at Newton Road. That's affecting traffic everywhere you look. North on Wakehurst Parkway at Seaforth, praying at Burnt Street, Mount Druitt. Got a praying also on Carlisle Avenue at the Woodstock Avenue roundabout. A bus is conked out at St Peter's at the M8 off-ramp to Airport Drive. Now, McGrath Hill, north to Windsor, and you're not going to hit any great speeds on Windsor Road, and Old Windsor Road busy north of Old Toongabbie. I'm Steve Carline with traffic every 10 minutes on 2GB.
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5: Partly cloudy with showers and southerly winds up to 30 kilometres per hour. Tomorrow, partly cloudy with a shower or two. Temperatures 13 to 18 in the city, 10 to 18 in the west. Looking ahead, showers easing Thursday, a shower or two Friday. Partly cloudy over the weekend. Right now in town, it's 15 degrees. The same at Gosford, it's 14 at Lucas Heights. I'm Madeline McNeil. 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
1: It's 4:07. Good to have your company this Tuesday afternoon. Still this major fire is burning Allison Road in Randwick at the moment. One person's been treated on the scene, but lots of people have now been evacuated from this big apartment building. It's Allison Road, 7 fire trucks from the scene, and they've actually called in for more emergency services to attend as well. It looks like the blaze so far is just confined to the one unit. But now, because there are so many fireys there and the police and the paramedics there as well, major traffic disruptions right along Allison Road, obviously one of the busiest roads in the eastern suburbs at this time of the day, Tuesday afternoon. So there's going to be some traffic disruptions there for some time. Hopefully the fire can be contained to just that unit, but that is Allison Road in Randwick.
0: Sydney Now on 2GB.
1: The drama the Prime Minister has found himself in, and he's brought it on himself in regards to the podcast interview he did with the comedian Nikki Osborne, continues to bubble along. Now, as part of this, Kylie Minogue's been drawn into it, but Nicole Kidman and Rhonda Birchmore were also, because the Prime Minister was asked by the character Bush Barbie whether he wanted to, quote, shag, marry or date Kylie Minogue, Rhonda Birchmore or Nicole Kidman. Well, Rhonda Birchmore has responded.
14: I was having my cup of tea and I nearly spat it out when I went, oh, my God. And then he picked Kylie and I figure, well, Nicole and I are kind of around the same height.
15: Okay.
14: And he must be intimidated by tall
15: redheads. The only explanation.
14: And he could fit Kylie Minogue in his pocket, yeah. So I figure, you know.
16: You and Nicole are just too much for the PM, are you?
14: You know, I thought, what an incredible group of women to be part of. I was kind of flattered, but then my husband kind of rang and said, what the heck?
1: And I know some people think, you know, it's just all a joke. We take life too seriously. And I appreciate that perspective. But he's the leader of the country. He's the Prime Minister. He's the Prime Minister who this week is on the world stage. He's negotiating with Pacific leaders about security arrangements, treaties to keep China away. All the time that China's actually launching missile tests in the South Pacific. Now, he's conducted two press conferences in the past 2 days, one in Fiji, one in the Solomon Islands. There are Australian journalists at those press conferences. But the way I understand it works, they're only limited to a certain number of questions, a very short number, a few questions. He hasn't been asked about this yet because I understand the journalists are only permitted to ask about these Pacific security treaty arrangements. Now, hopefully the PM will be on this show later in the week and we'll certainly ask him about this. He can defend himself. He has issued an apology through his office and he's done the right thing by doing that. But he also should be explaining why on earth he chose to handle those questions like that, because it was a podcast that had been organised long in advance. The Teal Independent, Monique Ryan, spoke this morning and she says we deserve better.
17: Embarrassing, really cringy sort of engagement with social media commentators. It doesn't reflect well on the Prime Minister. It doesn't reflect well on our administration and would really like to see better from leaders on both sides in the future.
1: We should expect and we should demand better. It's as if Albo has been spending a lot of time watching Austin Powers movies. The second Austin Powers movie was called The Spy Who Shagged Me.
18: Yeah, baby, yeah!
1: Maybe he thinks he should be the character in the next version.
0: Be a part of Sydney Now with Clinton Maynard. Call 131-873.
1: 4:10, the NRL today has announced a $5.3 billion TV rights deal that's going to cover the next 7 years. Now, that is with the current broadcasters, the Nine Entertainment Group for free-to-air rights and DAZN. DAZN now owns Foxtel. So what this means is, effectively for us, the viewers, the fans of rugby league, not a lot is going to change. Well, there may be one aspect that I'm going to explore in a moment. But Nine will keep 3 free-to-air games per week. So at the moment, it's Thursday night, Friday night, Sunday. There would be capacity to make some changes to that, but it's likely to continue on in that manner. There's been the suggestion maybe Monday night football. Peter Volandis has said, look, probably not at this point. Foxtel keeps their current arrangements as well, but significantly, the competition expands next year to include the Perth Bears, so there'll be one extra game a week, and that will be broadcast by Foxtel. And there are some grand ambitions about expanding, even internationally, down the track. Sam Buckingham-Jones is a media marketing and telecommunications reporter and expert in this field with the Australian Financial Review, and Sam joins us. G'day, Sam.
19: G'day, Clinton.
1: Massive deal. What's your biggest takeaway from it?
19: My biggest takeaway is that it's a heck of a lot of money more for Foxtel to find. So the details of the deal, we've got $5.3 billion over 7 years from, it's actually from 2028
1: okay.
19: to 2034, so it doesn't kick in for another couple of years. $5.3 billion, 150 of that or so a year is going to be coming from Nine. So $750 million a year or so, this is going to cost the broadcasters. 150, that comes from Nine. You've got 600 from Foxtel in Australia and Sky, which is a broadcaster in New Zealand. It's a lot of money for Foxtel to find and sort of more than double what they're currently paying. It's also an increase for Nine, which I should say is my ultimate employer at the Australian Financial Review.
1: Well, just on the Nine aspect, and we were owned by Nine, we're not owned by Nine anymore, we're owned by iTap Media. Can Nine afford that, given we have heard about cutbacks in recent times, staff being made redundant?
19: Look, this is, there's no question that this is asking Nine to pay more for sports that is getting harder and harder to monetize. The free-to-air market for the past sort of 10 or 15 years has been declining at about a 10% rate each year. Gambling advertising is going to become a little bit harder to put on sport over the next few years as the government sort of cracks down on Sportsbet and Tabcorp and these sort of companies just running too many ads during live sport. And there's a bit of concern that maybe fast food may be coming down the track as well. So it'll be harder to monetize. The question that Channel 9 Entertainment, however you want to call it, have spent the last couple of years thinking is, yes, it's expensive, but can we survive without it?
1: Absolutely.
19: You know, the sport is not only its own sort of way of generating cash, but it also is like this cornerstone part of the network that promotes maths and promotes all the other shows that they have. And so there's sort of this generally considered to be this halo effect of having NRL for its other slate of programming.
1: Given Seven has the AFL and also the cricket, Nine couldn't afford to be without rugby league in my view. Sam, you mentioned Foxtel. So Foxtel's effectively going to pay double the amount they do at the moment, and there'll be some extra content. There'll be an extra game a week at least for now, maybe another down the track if there's a 20th team. What is the likelihood, in your view, of an increase to subscription charges, whether it's to Foxtel or KO?
19: I think it's unavoidable that KO subscribers are going to have to pay more. This deal is so much more money. I mean, currently they're paying somewhere, $200 to $250 million a year. They're going to be paying $500, maybe more, more than that, per year for the 7 years. There's one big lever that Foxtel has. They have a bit of advertising, but their big lever is subscription costs, which is just the lever they're going to have to pull. Now, I should say that that Foxtel and Peter Vlandis from the NRL today absolutely assured us that affordability was the key factor in the price of this deal that they got. And to be fair, there are some other areas they can look. And so the way that Foxtel and the NRL have pitched this is the Foxtel is going to have the international rights to the NRL. So Foxtel or DAZN, which has hundreds of millions of subscribers worldwide, the NRL is looking at those and saying, can you market rugby league to them? And even if we can get a few of those, that could help you offset this cost so you don't have to jack up the price for KO too much.
1: But they both said, Peter Vlandis and Patrick Delaney from DAZN, both said that they've agreed to keep it affordable, but there's no definition of what affordable is.
19: No, there isn't. And look, I asked Peter Vlandis about that directly, and he said, look, I'm a migrant kid from Wollongong, and so affordability is an important thing to me. But I think the thing that we don't know is there a contractual obligation for this? Mm. Is this written into the deal in some way? Does Peter Vlandis have some sort of view over what the future timeline for price rises are for Foxtel or not? Is this a handshake agreement to keep it quote unquote affordable? Because affordability is in the eye of the beholder. Foxtel and DAZN are not charities. They need to recoup this money. And again, there's one big lever to do that, and that is how much they charge Australian fans.
1: We're with Sam Buckingham-Jones from the Australian Financial Review talking about the new TV deal for the NRL. Sam, I think the other interesting aspect of this was the fact that Amazon or one of the other streaming services didn't win any broadcast rights. There had been some fear from rugby league supporters, like myself, that you could be forced to subscribe to several services to see rugby league, but they decided not to go down that path.
19: They did, yeah. And that was a fair fear that I think people had, that most other countries in the world, their key, cornerstone sports like NRL and AFL in Australia are split across multiple streaming services. Like you look at English Premier League in the UK, you look at NFL in the US, you have like the amount of money you have to pay each year to access every game is astronomical compared to Australia. We're sort of quite lucky that we've got this market where Foxtel has this sporting dominance. And Amazon came, and from what I hear, they put their best foot forward. They put a solid offer on the table. They wanted one night. They wanted Prime Friday or Prime Saturday or whatever they wanted to call it. They wanted up to two games, and they were willing to pay a lot of money for it. And today, they wouldn't tell us exactly, you know, what the offers were that they got, but they did sort of make a little bit of a cryptic reference to the fact they could have gotten more money if they had chosen to split it across multiple streamers, but they've opted not to, which suggests that perhaps, you know, what Amazon were offering and what Foxtel were, would have gone back by might have been slightly more, but it obviously would have been the cost of subscribing to two services for NRL fans.
1: I think it's a wise decision for the fans. Thank you, Sam.
19: You're very welcome. Thanks, Clinton.
1: Sam Buckingham-Jones, who's the media writer in the Australian Financial Review, and you can read his analysis on their website. I think this is a good decision. In terms of if game had gone to Amazon, if there maybe had gone one to Paramount, for instance, a lot of rugby league fans would miss out. And I know a lot of rugby league fans can't afford Foxtel or KO as well. But it's now been with us for, 20, 30 years. So we've become accustomed to paying for that to a point. But it's very frustrating with a lot of sport these days. Many of us miss out on particular sports. For instance, if you want to watch a lot of rugby, Super Rugby, you need to subscribe to Stan, which is owned by Nine. The A-League is mostly shown on Paramount Plus, which is a part of Channel 10. Now, rugby and A-League soccer, nowhere near as popular as they once were. And part of it is because you have to pay to go to one of those subscription services these days. We can only subscribe to so many services. Most of us don't subscribe to every single one of them. But the likelihood, as Sam just explained there, is there will be increases to Foxtel charges and KO charges down the track, and Channel 9 will need to better monetize their rugby league matches. Someone's got to pay for the $5.3 billion. If you subscribe to Foxtel or KO, if they do increase the price in the next couple of years, and this starts in 2028, will you think twice about keeping your subscription? Let me know. 131873, would you dump Foxtel if they increase the price?
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11: At Beecroft, a breakdown's closed the North Connex southbound off-ramp to Pennant Hills Road. And because of a house fire, Allison Road at Randwick has dropped a couple of eastbound lanes near Bradley Street. There's a crash on Patrick Street, Blacktown at Newton Road, affecting traffic in all directions, and also a Bungarabee Road accident at Blacktown. That's knocked out a westbound lane near Flushcombe Road, and on Carlisle Avenue at Mount Druitt, got a prang at the Woodstock Avenue roundabout. I'm Steve Carline with traffic every 10 minutes on 2GB.
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1: Emergency continues to unfold in Randwick, where there is a major unit fire on Allison Road. I can confirm this from the police. Sadly, a woman has been killed in this fire. Police tell us when they responded to the first floor unit fire in Allison Road, they discovered the unit firstly significantly damaged, but then inside a woman aged in her late 70s. Now, she was pulled to safety from the unit, but she couldn't be revived. She's died at the scene. Another resident of this building, a man in his 30s, has also been treated for smoke inhalation, will be taken to hospital. Crime scene has been established. They don't know the cause of this, and all the emergency services are still there. So it's Allison Road in Randwick. There will be some traffic disruption to that area over the next hour or so. But our condolences to the woman and her family. A woman aged in her late 70s has perished in this fire. Some breaking news from State Parliament this afternoon, and it does have a link to this radio station, 2GB. Now, over the last couple of years, there has been a lot of focus on the role of the Chief Prosecutor of New South Wales, Sally Dowling. Her office was accused of allegedly leaking information to 2GB and Ben Fordham's breakfast program, leaking information about a case involving an underage Indigenous offender. Well, there's been an Upper House inquiry into Sally Dowling's role, and it has exonerated her of the office leaking information to 2GB. But the inquiry has found that Ms. Dowling had authorised this story to be pitched to this radio station and then falsely denied having done so. So this particular inquiry, this is not a legal inquiry, this is a political Upper House inquiry in Macquarie Street, but it has found that Sally Dowling gave false evidence to Parliament and then should face a formal inquiry to determine whether she should be sacked. Now, just bear in mind, these committees are very political. They're made up of politicians both from the government and the opposition who usually act to score some political points. But the inquiry has found that Ms. Dowling authorised the pitching of this story. Now, the allegation was that Sally Dowling was within a long-running dispute with a judge, Penelope Wass. And Penelope Wass had been involved in a public feud with Ms. Dowling, and that there'd been a link to this particular issue. Now, there are no criminal charges. New South Wales Police investigated this matter. They found there were no criminal offences committed. However, the committee that was chaired by Robert Borsak from the Shooters, Fishers and Farmers Party has examined these allegations of leaks. So, in the end, nothing necessarily comes out of this, but there is a recommendation from this particular inquiry that there should be a formal inquiry, again, of whether there would be grounds to sack Sally Dowling from her position.
3: 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Call now, 131 873.
1: Okay, will you dump your Foxtel subscription or your KO subscription if they increase fees to cover for this huge NRL broadcast rights deal? It's worth $5.3 billion. Peter Volandi says there is an agreement to keep the price of subscriptions affordable. Roz says, we've kept our Foxtel subscription for the bliss of watching a recorded program. Then you can fast forward through the ads. You can't do that on many of the apps that stream. Thank you, Roz. Good point. Ian's listening in North Queensland says, why don't they offer a subscription service to just the NRL games? So much like with the NBA, for instance, in the United States, you pay $250. You can then watch the whole season. Well, that's the way the NRL works overseas. If you live overseas, you can subscribe to the NRL app. It doesn't work in this way in this country. And then you can just watch the NRL games. I guess the problem is for Foxtel, the NRL rights and the AFL rights to a lesser extent as well, for Sydney anyway, they're subsidising all the other sport that they then have on their platform. So for the economics of it, it probably doesn't work well for them in that way. This one from Glenn, you prompted me to search. Foxtel have a winter sale, $60 per month for 12 months, and then $108 per month. Now, at the moment, for KO, I'm paying, what, $69 per month. So what am I going to do is sign up for Foxtel. A few years ago, I admittedly, and I'm ashamed to admit this, because I do like to have a close look at my finances, I did ring Foxtel and asked them to reconsider my package, and they did cut the price. I couldn't tell you what I'm paying now, but it has increased quite consistently. I know Patrick Delaney has said there's only been one increase to KO prices, but Foxtel prices themselves have gone up over the last couple of years. This one from Gary, I dumped Foxtel, NBN Netflix Stan 3 months ago. What I did, I bought a 100-inch LG TV. I paid for ad-free YouTube and Starlink, saving a lot of money. But then I guess you end up missing out on the rugby league.
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11: A house fire on Allison Road, Randwick, has forced us to close two eastbound lanes near Bradley Street. A bus has broken down near Wynyard on Clarence Street near Erskine, and a truck and dog breakdown at Badgerys Creek on Elizabeth Drive and close to Badgerys Creek Road. We've got a two-car stack on Bungarraby Road, Blacktown near Flushcombe Road, and a Gregory Hills breakdown on Gregory Hills Drive, not too far from Hermitage Way. I'm Steve Carline with traffic every 10 minutes on 2GB.
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1: Matt's got the idea. He says, what we do with watching NRL, we keep KO running from the start of the NRL season, but then we stop the subscription just before the finals because the finals are free on Nine, and then we resubscribe the next year. Yeah, Polly says the same thing. I wouldn't ditch KO, but what we do, we subscribe at the beginning of the NRL season, then we ditch it when the finals are on the regular TV. Let's check our news headlines. And we've got the latest in the newsroom, Madeline McNeil.
14: Good afternoon, Clinton. Police have confirmed a woman has died in a unit fire at Randwick. Fire crews have extinguished the blaze and a man in his 30s has been treated for smoke inhalation. A New South Wales police officer has been found guilty of 11 domestic violence offences, including sexually assaulting and choking his ex-wife during their marriage. The Prime Minister has wrapped up his one-day visit to Honiara and says negotiations over a new comprehensive treaty with the Solomon Islands are progressing. And former NRL star Jai Arrow was tied the knot in Sydney months after retiring due to his MND diagnosis. In sport, ARL Commission Chairman Peter Volandi says there's no reason a team from Europe or the USA couldn't one day be part of the NRL after confirming a record $5.3 billion broadcast deal with Nine and Foxtel. Thanks, Clinton. There'll be more news and sport at 5.
1: Thank you, Maddie. 15 degrees on the coast, 15 degrees in Campbelltown. There are going to be some changes to how cow pasture road works in the western suburbs. So between Camden Valley Way and the M7, this has just been confirmed to us by Transport for New South Wales. They are going to undertake what they call investigation work on cow pasture roads. So what it means is each night from 5 o'clock through to 5 o'clock in the morning, 8 p.m. until 5 o'clock in the morning, I should say, and then during the day from 7 in the morning until 4, from Sunday to Thursday, there are going to be changes. And I know a lot of you use cow pasture road. So there'll be temporary lane and shoulder closures, traffic detours, traffic control in place for the safety of workers. Road users are then advised to slow down, follow the direction of signs and traffic control. It's apparently going to take a few weeks. So it's cow pasture road between Camden Valley Way and the M7 motorway each day in the evening from 8 o'clock through to 5 in the morning, and then during the day from 7 until 4. So they'll avoid peak hour times, but for the rest of the time between Sunday to Thursday, so not Friday, Saturday, so Sunday to Thursday at night and in the daytime outside of peak hours, lane closures, shoulder closures, and some detours, so you've been warned.
13: 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If it's happening in your city, you'll hear it on Sydney Now, 2GB.
1: We'll play the quiz just before 6 o'clock tonight. We've got a great prize to give away, a SIM card worth more than $300, thanks to our good friends at Amazing. But we do have a getting question. These three songs have something in common. Okay, a little help from my friends has something in common with this one.
15: We all live in a yellow submarine, yellow submarine, yellow submarine.
1: And our friends. And Yellow Submarine has something in common with this track.
15: I'd like to be under the sea, in an octopus's garden with you.
1: Now, I know what you're saying. That's an easy one, Clinton. They got something in common. It's called the Beatles. Probably the most famous rock group, pop group of all time. That's not the answer I'm looking for, okay? Those three songs have something else significant in common. That'll be the getting question when we play the quiz just before 6 o'clock.
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11: A bingle at Brennan Street, Smithfield. It's close to Marlborough Street. A truck and dog have broken down on Elizabeth Drive, Badgerys Creek, just before Badgerys Creek Road. At Mount Druitt, the Carlisle Avenue, Woodstock Avenue intersection, or the roundabouts, praying there. And a bus is conked out at St. Peter's at the M8 off-ramp to Airport Drive. Again, house fire on Allison Road at Randwick has forced two eastbound lanes to close near Bradley Street. I'm Steve Carline on Sydney's 2GB.
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1: 20 to 5, quite dark across Sydney this afternoon. It looks based on the radar that most of the showers that have been forecast throughout the day are well off the coast at the moment, but just looking outside towards the western suburbs are quite dark and gloomy conditions. 131 873 is our number. Now, there's some dramas reported for owners of private jets. Based on what Robert Ironside is reporting in the Telegraph this afternoon, the likes of Gina Reinhardt, Andrew Forrest, and others who have a corporate jet won't be able to land at the new Western Sydney International Airport. You might think, oh, big deal, they probably want to land in Sydney anyway. Well, the advantage of the Western Sydney International Airport for many people is going to be the fact it'll be curfew-free. And those who do are fortunate to have their own private jets sometimes want to be able to land in the middle of the night, depending on where they're coming and going for. Well, the Telegraph's confirmed this afternoon that they won't be able to land at the new airport. Western Sydney Airport says, as a capital city international airport, WSI's focus is on providing domestic and international passenger services. WSI's launch operations do not include general aviation facilities. So the only exception would be what they're calling emergency landings for some particular reason. which Air Service Australia controllers would then coordinate. Now, there's a base at Sydney Airport called ExecuJet. I've had the fortune to go on some jets from there on a few occasions in my job as a news reporter, very rarely. And they are still subject to curfew. I wonder whether there'd be much demand for those that are flying in those aircraft to actually travel to the new airport at Badgerys Creek. The advantage would be curfew. But for the moment, they won't be able to land there.
3: On Sydney Now.
6: You can't handle the truth.
3: The Straight Shooters.
1: Well, she's back on the Straight Shooters segment for another week. The one and only Holly Hughes. Hello, my friend.
7: Oh, my darling, I've missed you.
1: Well, we've both been away lately.
7: I know, how outrageous. And now I'm devastated.
1: Mm-hmm.
7: I can't land my non-existent private jet at Western Sydney Airport. How will I cope?
1: I wonder how much, for those that are fortunate to use private jets, I wonder how much demand there'd actually be to land it at Badgerys Creek. I understand the concept of being able to land there before curfew, after curfew, in the middle of the night, but reality is most of them probably want to land at Sydney Airport anyway.
7: Look, I've got to say my husband and I did just take an international trip away because we, since taking over the pub, we had worked every day for 8 months, and I said to him, I'm going to kill you, kill me, or kill someone else if I don't lie by a pool for a bit. And we were then actually quite excited by the thought, the fact that we're only over the mountains to the new Western Sydney Airport.
1: Yeah, yeah.
7: You know, we might be able to head there, but unfortunately we're not in a position that our private jet will be impacted. That'd be nice.
1: Wouldn't it be? Wouldn't it be nice? Now, the big political issue of the week has been Albo.
8: Yeah, baby, yeah!
1: He seems to think he's one of the characters in Austin Powers' The Spy Who Shagged Me this week.
7: You know what? Aside from his ridiculously disgraceful comments, I mean, the fact of the matter is my heart breaks for Jody. I mean, she is a lovely woman, and how embarrassing for her. And I'm absolutely upset for her that he would behave that way, say those things in a public forum, because you can only imagine what he says in private forums, if that's what he's prepared to say publicly. But this disgusting double standards, and, you know, I've said it before, if they didn't have double standards, they have no standards at all. Tanya Plibersek, Penny Wong, I mean, Katie Gallagher, ugh, the Mean Girls writ large, nothing to say here. You know, if it was Abbott, if it was Morrison, if it was Taylor, if it was anybody else, even if it was Pauline, they'd have all things to say about how disgustingly misogynistic it is.
1: Yeah, but they can't say anything. It's the boss.
7: Well, you know what? Sometimes you got to toughen up. Sometimes you got to be prepared to stand up for an actual principle. And I think this lot, next time a conservative politician makes a comment that someone perceives as anti-women, I hope the media and everyone remember when Plibersek, you know, and the rest of them go out, oh, they're disgusting, they're not, you know, suitable for leadership, reminds them of what their boss said and how disgusting he is. And forget about what he said about Kylie Minogue. What he said in relation to the Japanese Prime Minister, that is potentially damaging to one of our greatest trading partners. And that is the real disgrace in this. But, of course, no one's going to say anything because all the lefty lovies think it's okay when lefties make denigrating comments about women. Tony Abbott makes a wink to a fellow male in an interview and, oh, holy bejesus, it's all end of the world misogynism on, you know, writ large.
1: What I don't understand about this whole way this has played out, and you raise a really good point about the Japanese Prime Minister, and Peter Ford raised that on this program yesterday, hasn't received anywhere near the attention it should. I mean, maybe that's a good thing. Maybe we shouldn't be jumping up and down about that because we'll remind the Japanese about what's happened here, which we probably don't want to.
7: Well, but I'm pretty sure the Japanese have heard about it.
1: Well, God help us then.
7: Little bit of thing about we live in a very global world now.
1: But what,
7: we're not living by telegrams.
1: What
7: I'm
1: I don't
7: sure
1: understand
7: the internet.
1: What I don't understand is that this wasn't a normal live interview on a radio program about the issues of the day, because the PM seems to avoid those.
7: Mm.
1: This was obviously had been organised many weeks in advance. It was pre-recorded. And
7: at the lodge.
1: And if he'd made the mistaken realised then after it, oh, gee, I probably shouldn't have said that. He probably could have said to Nikki Osborne and the producers of the podcast, look, I'm not comfortable with that. I'd like you to edit it out. He's the goddamn Prime Minister. You know what they'd say? Okay, sir, we'll do it. Now, on a live radio program, we wouldn't do that because that's not what we do. But in that format, they'd abide by what the Prime Minister wanted, and he clearly didn't do that.
7: Well, I did Carl Stefanovic. I did a podcast with him a couple of weeks ago.
1: Yep.
7: And let me tell you, Carl's a lad, and it was pretty loose. I mean, it was a great podcast. I hate to, you know, send your listeners somewhere else, but if you missed it, go listen to the Holly and Carl podcast. It's a cracker of an hour podcast. But you've still got to maintain a certain level of who you are and who you represent. You know, you can't just... You're not in the front bar of the pub, mate. You know, you're not with your mates. You're still representing the country.
1: But that's the key
7: I'm
1: here.
7: I'm a publican. I'm not the Prime Minister.
1: Yes.
7: I'm a publican, and I was still conscious of the fact.
1: He's the leader of all of us as well. Now, this week, it's just by coincidence, but he's sitting there conducting talks with the Prime Minister of Fiji and the Prime Minister of the Solomon Islands and then others tomorrow when he's in Brisbane for Origin 3. He loses credibility. And I'd be saying exactly the same thing if it was Angus Taylor or Pauline Hanson. It doesn't matter what sort of politics they're from.
7: The guy's a joke. But what it shows is the double standards of, obviously not you, Clinton, my love, but the media generally and the left-wing intelligentsia feminazis who are out there at every opportunity they can have. Oh, you're anti-women, anti-women, anti-women. And then as soon as Albanese says something that is so degrading and, you know, as I say, forget the Kylie comments, to the Prime Minister of Japan, they're silent. And honestly, it just they are now irrelevant in this conversation. Because if anyone is ever criticised by them ever again, it's irrelevant. And I hope people remember that.
1: Damo on the text line says, poor old ScoMo, he still cops it for saying, I don't hold a hose, mate, but Albo can say anything. I guess we should be maybe half impressed, but at least he was telling the truth. That was
7: I don't know. What, does he not hold a boob? I don't know. Like, you know, he makes that many references to them. God.
1: Clearance rates for the real estate industry across the country last weekend now dipped below 50%. Hasn't been that low since the COVID days.
7: No, isn't it absolutely appalling? We are seeing clearance rates across this country falling, and this government was so red hot. Oh, we're here for first home buyers. You know what I can tell you what's happening? Anyone who's got a property, they're not putting it on the market anymore because they're not going to get anywhere near the money that they need. The only properties are going to go on are people that are desperate to sell, and they will be very, very insignificant in numbers, and it's not going to help first home buyers because investors are going to have more capital to start with at the beginning. And, you know, the changes, yes, it's to negative gearing, but if you can buy the properties at such a discount, you're not negative gearing it anyway. So it's not helping first home buyers at all, and this government is hell-bent on completely destroying the housing market. They fell asleep during Economics 101 when it came to supply and demand, and they still haven't woken up.
1: Holly, this isn't the fault of the federal government, this is a state government issue, but it's just dawned on me while talking to you about this. God help anybody who is selling a home in your part of the world, in Rydal or Lithgow or parts of the Blue Mountains, when the Great Western Highway is out of action now until midway through next year. And I spoke to somebody who's worked at the top level of transport the other day who said it'll be longer than a year. The property prices in your region must be just dire at the moment.
7: Well, I mean, the reality is no one's putting anything on the market, but I can tell you what's happening is all of us, including our business, are really facing an uphill battle because a whole heap of our business died. And I really want to say to your listeners, you can still get to us. You can still come over, you know, the Blue Mountains through to Katoomba and then come the Darling Causeway. You can still get to us. And please don't see it as we are completely cut off. But it is having a huge impact and a huge impact on our businesses.
1: Yeah.
7: I mean, we started a cafe. So our pub, we're open 7 days a week as it is, but we'd extended the hours during the earlier part of the week for a cafe. Well, that's all been pulled back. We can't do it. And it happened overnight with the closure of the road. And the Minns government solution for our business, if we could, what we would need to spend on accountants to do the paperwork, we'd be lucky if we got the maximum available to us, lucky to get $5,000. It's not worth it. Like, it's just not worth it.
1: Well, Holly, give the pub a plug tomorrow. What are you doing for State of Origin?
7: So hilariously, you know, as I said, Richard and I got to the point I needed a break. We went to Vietnam and all of my locals were like, oh, the food, busted themselves. So we are making banh mi's in the pub tomorrow night to watch State of Origin. I've got all the good Anglo farmers. I've got some Indigenous guys. I've got Samoans. I've got, you know, as much of a cultural diversity as you want. And we're all tomorrow night making banh mi's together to watch State of Origin.
1: Awesome.

0: has reduced Allison Road eastbound traffic to a single lane at Bradley Street. At St Peter's, a very stationary bus facing south at the M8 off-ramp to Airport Drive, and a two-car crash at Mount Druitt is affecting Carlisle Avenue at Woodstock Avenue. And we've just spotted a bus breakdown on the M5 at Padstow. That's sitting in the westbound shoulder. Just one in a series of slow patches that starts at Beverly Hills. I'm Steve Carline with traffic that starts with traffic every 10 minutes on 2GB.
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13: The United States knocked out of the Football World Cup today. We'll talk all sport with Mark Geyer coming up after 5:30, 131 873. Lots of feedback about this continuing drama with the Prime Minister. Frank's in Camden. G'day, Frank.
14: G'day, Clinton. Mate, to receive fruit in Japan is such a privilege. Mm-hmm. My son lives over there. He lives in Osaka. And I went over and saw them, and I brought my daughter-in-law, who I call my daughter, some fruit, some melons, because there's specialty shops where you can go to and you buy this, and they love it. It's such a simple gesture, but it's kind. And I think that's the way they look at it.
13: Do you reckon that's what the Prime Minister was getting at, though?
14: No.
13: Yeah, no. That's the problem. The concern is, has he caught offence to the Japanese? Hey, good on you, Frank. Hello, Judy. Hi, Judy.
15: Hello, how are you?
13: I'm good.
15: I've got a green frog in my throat.
13: Have you just been eating green frogs?
15: What about Barry O'Farrell in 2014?

0: Why did he have to resign? He felt the pressure so hard.
1: Yeah.
0: No, there's never any pressure so hard on any of the Labor people. Like Barry O'Farrell had to do that. Then what? The Mean Girls. That was just a disaster. They drove Kimberly Kitchen to having a heart attack.
1: Well, Barry O'Farrell chose to resign over the bottle of Grange when he was before ICAC. Gladys Berejiklian chose to resign before she appeared of IPAC. And ICAC, in fairness, has claimed the scalps of several Labor politicians over the years as well. But the bottle of Grange is a good example because I think we lost a good Premier there because of that.
0: We certainly did. But he felt that he had to do that because he wanted to do the right thing by New South Wales.
1: Because he had standards. Thank you for your call, Judy. Hopefully that green frog's okay. Hello, Steve.
2: G'day, mate. How are we?
1: I'm good, Steve.
2: I'm just talking about the double standards, being that I remember Tony Abbott with a candidate. I can't remember her name. He went through a list of her attributes, and one of them was she has sex appeal.
1: Yes.
2: And it went troppo.
1: But, I mean, I think there is a standard that leaders should be held to, and that would include Tony Abbott. But you're right, it went crazy. And, it's gone crazy about Albo. Albo's not coming out of this well. I think the concern is those from the Labor Party working for Albo aren't saying much about it.
3: Yeah, baby, yeah!
1: Yeah, no truth in the rumour that he's putting his hands up to star in the next version of Austin Powers, The Spy Who Shagged Me. Coming up after the news, we're going to have a look at the legalities surrounding parking caravans, for that matter, boats, on suburban streets across Sydney. There is a Sydney council that's going to start fining the owners. We'll talk about that after 5 o'clock.
4: 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GB News.
5: It's 5 o'clock. Good afternoon. I'm Madeline McNeil. A woman has died after being pulled from a burning unit in Sydney's east. Fire crews arrived at Randwick to find flames pouring from a window. The woman, believed to be in her late 70s, was treated by paramedics but couldn't be saved. A man in his 30s has been treated for smoke inhalation. The blaze has been extinguished and investigations are underway into the cause. The Solomon Islands argues a Chinese missile test highlights the need for a regional security pact. Beijing has fired a nuclear-capable projectile with a dummy warhead into the Pacific Ocean. Prime Minister Anthony Albanese is in Honiara to discuss enhanced security and economic cooperation between our nations. Solomon's Prime Minister Matthew Wale claims the region needs to speak with one voice on important issues.
6: All the countries in the Pacific are not all on the same level of strength and may not want to speak up when things like this happen, but a regional platform will allow cover and allow for much greater sharing of intelligence and information so we can be advocating better for Pacific-wide issues.
5: A parliamentary inquiry has found the state's chief prosecutor lied about authorising a leak to the media in 2024, which identified an Indigenous underage offender. The Upper House Committee's recommending Director of Public Prosecution, Sally Dowling, face a formal inquiry to determine whether she be sacked. Attorney General Michael Daly's condemning the inquiry as a stitch-up unsupported by evidence and says he has full confidence in Ms. Dowling. Australia is facing its longest stretch of weak economic growth since the early 1990s. Research by Deloitte Access Economics claims the nation's failed to improve productivity, and that's now exposing vulnerabilities. Stubbornly high inflation is continuing to put pressure on the Reserve Bank to hike interest rates, eating further into wages. Public transport access to the new Western Sydney International Airport has been bolstered by 5 new permanent bus routes. The daily services will connect residents in key hubs, including Liverpool and Mount Druitt, to the airport precinct. Member for Mount Druitt, Edmund Atala, says it's great news for his local area.
7: So this is exciting news, but more exciting is the connection to the Western Sydney Airport. To have Mount Druitt directly connected to the airport is just a big deal for the people of Mount Druitt.
5: And surf lifesaving clubs across the state can now apply for grants of up to $1 million to upgrade their facilities. The state government spending $5.5 million on the program, which this year is focused on bolstering clubs' resilience to extreme weather events. In finance, the All Ords closed down 32 points at 90.04, one Australian dollar buying 69.43 US cents.
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8: The Blues say they have no fear of playing the State of Origin decider at the Suncorp Stadium cauldron. New South Wales has won its past two games at Queensland's vaunted home ground, including the 2024 decider. Captain Isaiah Yeo says it's far from daunting.
9: There's no better away place you can play. There's always 50,000 there on top of you, even if it's versus in Brisbane. Magic Round's the same. So, yeah, I think it's a really excited place to play.
8: ARL Commission Chairman Peter Verlandis is aiming high after securing a record-breaking $5.3 billion broadcast deal with Nine and Foxtel. Verlandis says there's no reason a team from Europe and the USA can't one day be part of the NRL competition. And co-host USA have crashed out of the FIFA World Cup, thumped 4-1 by Belgium. They'll meet Spain in the quarterfinals. That's sport. I'm Adam Hawes.
5: It's 4:05. That's the latest news and sport.
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12: 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Western Distributor, that's great. Warringah Freeway, just a little minor traffic north through to North Sydney. M4 takes an ankle tap at Clyde, and James Bruce drive through Northmead's not great. Oh, and Old Windsor Road round the corner. It's a bit sloppy north of Old Toongabby. At Mount Druitt, an earlier crash still causing issues for Carlisle and Woodstock Avenues, and west on the M5, a bus breakdown near Fairford Road, Padstow. I'm Steve Carline on 2GB.
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5: Partly cloudy with showers and southerly winds up to 30 kilometres per hour. Partly cloudy tomorrow with a shower or two, 13 to 18 degrees in the city, 10 to 18 in the west. Looking ahead, showers easing Thursday, a shower or two Friday and partly cloudy over the weekend. Right now in town it's 15 degrees, the same at Gosford and Penrith. It's 13 at Terry Hills. I'm Madeline McNeil. 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
1: The rain and the showers holding off across most of Sydney at the moment, but really dark outside. Make sure your lights obviously are on if you're driving home at the moment. Some of the conditions still slippery. If you do come across dramas on the roads or the public transport network for that matter, let us know where. 131873 is our number. There are still emergency services on the scene. Allison Road, Randwick this afternoon after a fatal house fire. Now, unfortunately, this blaze broke out in an apartment building on Allison Road. And when the emergency services arrived, they pulled out a woman aged in her 70s from a first floor unit that was well alight at the time. Now, she couldn't be saved. tragically. She is believed to be aged in her late 70s. Another resident of the building, a man in his 30s, has also been taken to hospital. He is suffering smoke inhalation, and many of the residents of this particular building have also been evacuated. Now, the fire's now been contained and has been extinguished, but the emergency services are still on the scene. There is an effect on some of the traffic, Allison Road, Randwick, but the reason for that is while this fire is now out, it has resulted in the death of a woman aged in her 70s.
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1: The Prime Minister has now wrapped up his tour of the Solomon Islands today. He took part in the Independence Day celebrations, and he's the first foreign leader to actually be invited along to these particular ceremonies. It's 48 years since the Solomon Islands became independent from Great Britain, so it's certainly an honour for the Prime Minister. But it's come at the same time when more details are being revealed about the Chinese operation, which wasn't far from Nauru, the launch and the test of a ballistic missile. Well, that has been condemned by the Prime Minister today, and with good reason. The Prime Minister has been critical.
15: Part of our concern here isn't just the lack of notice that occurred. It is the fact that this was a test of a nuclear-capable intercontinental ballistic missile fired from a nuclear-powered submarine. That is of real concern, because what we need is a less nuclear weapons, certainly not more.
1: The Prime Minister of the Solomon Islands, Matthew Wallay, is equally angry.
6: China's a good friend of Solomon Islands, but this is not something a friend does. This is not not good in our region. And as chair of Pacific Islands Forum, I've expressed my strong, registered my strong protest yesterday with the ambassador. Solomon Islands also lodged a protest note.
1: So the Prime Minister, of course, yesterday announced the security pact, the new treaty with Fiji. He's in the process of trying to negotiate something similar with the Solomon Islands and other Pacific nations as well. He's done that with PNG, for instance. The Solomon Islands probably has the closest relationship with China of all those South Pacific nations. And yes, tiny little nation. And if we were to be invaded, it's not like the Solomon Islands are being a particularly great assistance to us from a military perspective. But it's the politics of the matter. It's the geopolitics. It's the fact that effectively what China has done in the past 24 hours is give us the big middle finger.
3: The trusted source of Sydney stories. Clinton Maynard on Sydney Now.
1: A lot of talk across Sydney today about this new $5.3 billion deal between the NRL and the broadcasters, Fox Sports, now owned by the international company DAZN, and the Nine Network. Now, we've covered the aspects of whether prices are going to probably rise, and most analysts suspect they will. Peter Verlandis and Patrick Delaney from Foxtel says subscription prices in the future will be affordable, but the reality is that the broadcasters, and Nine will need to do it through advertising, they'll need to get a return on their big investments, $5.3 billion. But there's likely to be other changes to rugby league in the coming years. Now, this is a seven-year deal. It's worth more than the AFL's deal. It kicks in from 2028. There'll be one additional team by that point, the Perth Bears, and then PNG come in over the next 2 years. But Patrick Delaney from Foxtel, he says he'd like another team as well.
16: One thing I can say is we're completely aligned on making sure it's affordable. Our business growing and having more subscribers is very important, and making sure that we don't outprice this. Price it means that we're just aligned on those things. So I think we've got a good track record. You know, the entry-level price of KO has only risen once in nearly 9 years. It is very well priced, and our goal is to keep it affordable. The deal's good for our customers. As the NRL grows and adds more games, we get more games, more exclusivity. We're really hoping for the 20th team to be added. And by the time there are 10 games, we'll have 7 of those exclusive and 3 non-exclusive, which is great. Peter spoke about the pushing the game through the world. The zone is in 200 markets. The NRL will join company with the NFL, NHL, FIFA Plus into all of those 200 markets. And I think we can really help grow the game by putting the NRL among all of the other local sports, which is great.
1: So the hope is that the NRL can spread overseas. Now, there was a suggestion by Peter Verlandis today that maybe there could be a team based in Europe or even the United States. Look, he's a big picture thinker and he usually wins. That might not happen. But what the hope is that they can sign up subscribers to DAZN packages across Europe, in the United Kingdom, maybe in the US, and that may offset some of the costs. But the reality is the prices here are likely to rise for us. So it's a good thing that there's so much money being injected into the game. But what's it going to mean? Probably more expensive prices. There will be these extra games in the future. Now, from next year, there will be an extra game because the Perth Bears come in and then PNG. There's been some speculation they'll start playing football on Monday nights again. The NRL featured on Monday nights several years ago to mixed success. So currently, free-to-air Thursday night, Friday night, and then Sunday afternoon, then Foxtel with the other games. Well, Peter Volandis today has said no, he's not a big fan of Monday night football.
17: Look, we haven't worked that out because there's a lot of variables we've got to look at. One of the most important ones is turnaround time for our players. We want to make sure that the welfare of our players are front of mind. So we need to ensure that wherever we place it, there's sufficient turnaround time for the players. So I don't think Monday night is an option in my view at this stage because of the fact that you do have that player turnaround. But we'll work in the next few weeks with both DAZN and Channel 9 to work out when it should be played. And that's one important element that we have retained back, and that is the draw. The NRL now is responsible for the draw. And the reason for that is nothing against the broadcasters, is we wanted to make it fair and equitable for all clubs. So it's a fair and equitable draw that'll be done, so every club gets that opportunity, and it's not really designed for the broadcast. It's designed to get the most fair and equitable competition.
1: Now, that is a good thing because I know a lot of footy fans complain about how the draw is run, the fact that you get the Brisbane Broncos at a lot of Friday night games because it's on Channel 9. Well, what Peter Volandis is saying there is in the future, they'll be the ones to decide when games are played. That's a good thing.
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1: Do you have a caravan? Maybe you've got a boat trailer. Where do you park it? Is it off the street? Do you have it maybe in a carport, in a garage, in your driveway? Or do you park it in your street? Maybe you don't own a trailer. Maybe you don't have a caravan, but in your neighbourhood, do you find that a lot of your neighbours do and they park in the streets? I know it is an issue in many Sydney suburbs. And I get frustrated when I'm driving around my suburb sometimes with the caravans. We do have a small camper trailer, but it's parked off the street. But I know a lot of people in our local area, and I'm in the Sutherland Shire, do park in the street. Well, the Sutherland Shire Council is going to start fighting back. They've had a lot of complaints about boat trailers and caravan trailers parked in the streets, so they're going to start fining the residents. The Sutherland Shire Mayor, Jack Boyd, joins me. G'day, Jack.
18: G'day, Clinton. Thanks for having me on.
1: You've had a lot of complaints, hey?
18: We certainly have. Last year, we had over 2,400 complaints about boat trailers, another 500 related to caravans. So it's an issue we're hearing a lot about.
1: So what is the legalities?
18: So currently, trailers are treated like cars, and they can park on the streets, and so long as they're registered and yep. safely parked, they can be there for 28 days. Now, the problem with it is when it comes to enforcing that, if there's been a trailer that's been there for a long time, maybe it takes a little while for people to notify, and then we have to come out and slap a notice on it to say it's time to move it, and we have to prove that it's been there for 28 days. So sometimes this can really drag on for a while before a notice goes out and then somebody moves it, or they don't move it and it just sits there for months and months at a time.
1: So could you actually, and I'm not suggesting your listeners do this, Jack, but could you park your caravan there for 28 days, move it for 2 days and then bring it back and put it there for another 28 days? Would that be legal?
18: Yeah, that's essentially legal now. And it's one of the challenges that we kind of face is that something will be there, it will almost look like it's abandoned, it's still registered, gets a notice, it moves, and then it comes back a few days later and sits there and starts the clock again.
1: So what is the council planning to do about this? How are you going to start fining people?
18: So we've resolved to conduct a trial. So basically what we're going to put up, you know, across 5 areas in the Shire, and the areas where we have had a lot of complaints, the areas that are frequented a lot, is we're putting up signs that say no parking, motor vehicles accepted. So basically cars can park there, but trailers cannot. We're running that for 6 months just to see how that goes, if it changes behaviour, if it leads to any positive uplift, and then we'll make a decision about whether or not we want to expand that further than these 5 trial areas.
1: So that gets around the 28-day rule, does it?
18: Yes, because it's only for motor vehicles. So a trailer cannot park there. So it's not like it can. We're cutting down the amount of time. It's saying specifically these areas are just for cars. You can't have trailers.
1: Okay, so after the trial, if you deem that to be a success, would you potentially spread that to all suburban streets throughout the region?
18: I don't think that we would look at doing it across all suburban streets. The areas that we've picked are areas near town centres or sporting fields and areas where there's issues about lines of sight as well, and trailers might not be the most appropriate thing. So we want to take an approach where we're putting it where it's necessary, and we've really got to see if this trial even changes behaviour at all. And then I guess the step back once we've got that evidence would be to say, if this works, where are the best places for it? Where do we want to change that behaviour? But it wouldn't be a blanket approach across the whole area.
1: And how big would the fines be?
18: So the fine is $140 if you don't comply with that parking instruction.
1: Hey, Jack, do you have a caravan?
18: I don't. My dad does, but he parks it off the street in his driveway.
1: He's all right then. Good on you, Jack.
18: Yeah. Thanks a lot, Clinton.
1: The Sutherland Shire Mayor, Jack Boyd. Look, whether you live in the Shire or you live in other parts of Sydney, let me know what it's like around your suburban area. Do you have a lot of caravans and boat trailers in the streets? I live in the Shire. We've got plenty of them around our suburb. Look, I don't have a huge problem with it personally, but sometimes I think I wouldn't mind leaving mine in the street. But then I think about my neighbours who'll get annoyed by it. So I'm considerate of my neighbours, so we don't do it. We have it in an off-street spot. But tell me what it's like around your neck of the woods. 131-873 is the number. Do they annoy you? Do you think the council should get tough like Sutherland Shire Council wants and actually alter those rules? Coming up in the moment, landmark decisions been made in the Victorian court about working from home. Now, this case will raise a few eyebrows and it just makes you wonder, why would they even take this case in the first place? I'll tell you about it next.
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12: At Minto, a breakdown on Pembroke Road, heading north near Rose Payton Drive. At Padstow, a bus breakdown facing west on the M5 has been sidelined near Fairford Road. Traffic lights flashing at Burwood, that's Shaftesbury Road at Railway Parade. And the building fire on Allison Road at Randwick has taken out a couple of eastbound lanes at Bradley Streets. Ryde Road, busy south into Macquarie Park, and Lane Cove Road, also busy on the other side of the M2. I'm Steve Carline, on your traffic leader, 2GB.
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2: 20 past five. Thanks for your message, Michael. Michael's telling me I'm just driving past Nepean Hospital, so Penrith, heading in the opposite direction towards the M4 Campbelltown. I've just seen two police cars, four ambulance vans, another ambulance vehicle as well, another four more. 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We'll see if we can find out. Thank you, Michael.
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2: Two huge round of 16 matches played at the World Cup today. The Spanish defeated Portugal, Spain 1-0 over Portugal. And this is probably the big one, Belgium over the United States, Belgium winning 4-1. Tomorrow morning from 2 o'clock in the morning, Argentina take on Egypt. I'm gunning for Argentina because of the way Egypt played against us, all their dives. I mean, I know they all dive, but go Argentina. And then from 6 o'clock tomorrow morning, Switzerland up against Colombia.
15: When Sydney talks, he listens. Clinton Maynard, Sydney Now.
2: Okay, lots of feedback here about trailers around Sydney, whether it's caravan or a boat. Dave says, I live in Liverpool. It's not a big problem out here because no one can afford a boat or caravan. Thanks, Albo. Thanks, Jim Chalmers. Thanks, Chris Bowen. This one from Brent. Thank you, Brent. You can't have it both ways. Rego money for the trailer, but then they want you to hide it. We're in Bella Vista. There are some trailers around here. Look, it's totally fine. Steve's in the Sutherland Shire. G'day, Steve.
17: G'day, Clinton. How are you?
2: Good, my friend. Is it a problem around Cronulla?
17: Look, I don't believe that it's too much of a problem. But first off, can I firstly say I have a caravan, but yep. I store it in a legal place, and I pay to do that way. But and I'd like to say I think Jack Boyd is a good mayor, but I don't think he's on track for this one. Look, what about the number of people that have multiple cars and park them in the street? A family with three children could have five cars parked in the street. The council and the state government wants people to move into apartments. There's no room for people to put their caravans in apartments. Now, someone just mentioned, what about the rego? If the government's going to take the money, then they should supply parking areas for these caravan.
2: So we've got a small camper trailer, and we put it up on the grass outside our house. Now, technically, most of that grass is owned by us, but some of it's probably council grass. There's no footpath, so we're not blocking a footpath. We thought about getting a bigger caravan a couple of years ago, and I said to my wife, I don't want to pay for the cost of storing it down in Heathcote.
17: So again, what about if someone buys a camper van or a Winnebago? Are they allowed to park in the street?
2: Yeah, well, because you could drive that, yeah.
17: Now they're motor vehicles. Now, I was the ex-mayor of Sutherland Shire and on council for a number of years. So I understand the problem, but the problem isn't finding people. The problem is coming up with a solution. And the solution should be use some of the state government's spare land around the railway lines, out along the different areas, and allow people to park there if they want them off the street.
2: Yeah, not a bad idea, but I'm on that idea. Good on you, Steve. John on the text line says, our problem with parking is when it comes to garbage pickup day, and then someone who owns a minibus with a trailer behind it parks, and there's no space to actually leave the bins. Fair point there, John. Hello, Mary.
10: Hi, sir.
2: How you doing, Mary?
10: Hello, how are you?
2: I'm good, Mary. What's on your mind?
10: In my father-in-law's case, he has got a trailer there because of vision. So if they don't want them to put them there, they've got to make sure that they've got clear vision to get out of their driveway. Because as the last speaker said, because of their townhouses and the units and everything else, they don't park in their unit because they only got one parking spot. And like you said, the kids have got cars and the street is full.
2: Yeah, oh, God help us when my kids get cars. Given I've got three of them now, teenagers, don't know where we're going to put their cars in again. They won't be able to afford to buy them. Robert on the text line says, my neighbour has a boat parked out the front of his house. It's been there for 11 years. In those 11 years, he's used the boat twice. So it just sits there day after day, year after year, taking up two damn parking spots. It's annoying. I've told him, just sell the damn thing.
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18: Allison Road, Randwick has closed two of three eastbound lanes at Bradley Street, and traffic lights at Maroubra are playing up. That's affecting Anzac Parade at Fitzgerald Avenue, and traffic lights also flashing at Burwood, intersection of Shaftesbury Road at Railway Parade. Victoria Road, look, it's better than normal, but you'll still slow down through Des Moines, West Ryde and Rydal. And Silverwater, you've got Silverwater Road traffic busy in both directions. I'm Steve Carline with traffic every 10 minutes on Sydney's 2GB.
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4: The text line 0460873873 is going off about trailers, caravans, boats and opinions on both sides of the fence here. Carmel says, my daughter lives in Bondi. You drive around off Old South Air Road to find a parking spot. You can't find one because there are so many of those tiny box trailers preventing people parking close to driveways. Paul says, our neighbours have two kids. So they've got five cars. They've got a 6x4 trailer. They park some of their cars outside their place until they were sprayed with lawn and dirt from the whippersnipper. What time they're not barking them there anymore? 131873 is our number. Let's check the headlines. And with the latest, Madeline McNeil.
5: Hi, Clinton. Investigations are underway to determine what sparked a fatal fire at Randwick. A woman in her 70s was pulled from the burning unit but couldn't be saved. Attorney General Michael Daly is dismissing as a stitch-up a parliamentary inquiry's findings that the state's top prosecutor lied about approving a leak to the media in 2024. The Solomon Islands believes China's decision to launch a test missile in the Pacific Ocean highlights the need for a regional security pact. And $5.5 million worth of grants are on offer from the state government to help surf life-saving clubs upgrade, rebuild and future-proof their facilities with a focus on boosting resilience against extreme weather events. In sport, rugby league bosses are celebrating landing a major blow in the NRL's battle to be Australia's biggest sport after confirming a $5.3 billion broadcast deal with Nine and Foxtel, which breaks the record set by the AFL. Thanks, Clinton. There'll be more news and sport at 6.
4: Thank you, Maddie. 14 degrees in the coast, 13 degrees in some areas at the moment. Hey, this is a good one on the text line. What if I put my trailer in my driveway and then I put the car out the front of the house? That'll make the councils happen. Thank you for your message. Hello, Michelle. Michelle.
6: Yeah, hi, Clinton. How are you?
4: I'm good.
6: Hi, how are you?
4: Michelle, can you hear me there?
6: I can. Can you hear me?
4: I can. What's on your mind?
6: Look, I'm at Minchinbury. We've got a trailer hire company
4: yep.
6: who uses the public street as his place of business. So he actually stores his fleet of vehicle trailers. They're big, long vehicle trailers in our public street. And so people are picking them up, dropping them off 24/7.
4: And is that annoying for you and the neighbours in the street?
6: It's very annoying. It's very unsafe because it's outside yep. Minchinbury gate as well.
4: Yeah.
6: And council is aware of it. They've said it's completely illegal under the Planning Act. So you can't run your home business from a public street.
4: Yeah, that makes sense to me. I think what's needed here is just common sense. And that seems to be what the Sutherland Shire Council is suggesting. In some areas, they'll introduce this trial where they ban the trailers from the streets. But in most streets, if they're just, you know, stock standard suburban street, a cul-de-sac or whatever, you'll still have your caravan there. I think it just comes to having some consideration for your neighbours and the other users of the street. If you're living in a tiny street, don't put your caravan there. But if it's a reasonably wide street and there's capacity for it, go your hardest.
3: A finance update.
4: Scott Hayward hosting Money News tonight from 6 o'clock. Hello, Scott.
7: Yeah, 7 o'clock, Clinton, but I'm glad you're coming in early, a bit earlier for us. That's all good. I wouldn't say our market was whippersnipped, as you were just talking about earlier, but it was certainly trimmed. The ASX 200 down 27 points to 8,803, 611 sectors lower. This afternoon, our market fell based on the fact that there's renewed attacks on ships in the Strait of Hormuz that rattled investors. Gold miners fell significantly, oil price up to touch, but nothing major. manager. Our dollar's sitting just above 69 US cents. Tonight, off the top of the show, we'll be talking all things markets, of course, with the executive chairman of WiseTech Global and founder and 34% shareholder, Richard White, announcing he would step down immediately amid some allegations that have been speculated.
4: Now, this is an interesting statistic. If we cast our minds back to 2017, there were 30,000 financial advisors in the country, but the numbers dropped to 10,000. Why would that be the case?
7: Okay, so this is obviously a pet topic of mine. I'm a qualified, certified financial planner and have been for more than 25 years. And the financial advice industry includes stockbrokers and financial advisors. In the 2017 Hayne Royal Commission into Financial Services Misconduct, as you said, more than 30,000 advisors. Then they had to complete a certain exam, which went for 5 hours, and you had someone looking at you on your computer the whole time. So, you had someone staring at you via the computer. You had to do it. That meant that some of the older advisors who had great experience in their 60s and 70s, and even to a lesser extent the 80s, it was too much. They didn't pass. You had to get 80% to pass that exam. So, and then the Royal Commission said that bank advisors were biased. So, example, you go into the bank and you say, I've got a term, let's say NAB, for example. You got a NAB term deposit, $30,000, it's matured. Okay, what do you want to do? Another term deposit? No, interest rates are low. We'll go and see the NAB financial advisor, and he puts you in a NAB balance fund. And he's getting a clip. The person who referred it gets a clip. All of that's been ironed out. So there are no bank financial advisors anymore. So this is just one example or two examples of how difficult it has been to then maintain financial advisors. And then the cost of advice has gone up through the roof. You've got advisors are paying more licensing fees. They're paying more insurance fees. So tonight I've got Phil Anderson, the Financial Advice of Australia Association, General Manager of Policy, Advocacy and Standards. This industry could end up being zero in 10 years. And you know how many 2GB listeners right now are trying to figure out aged care, retirement planning, putting money into super, let alone what Chalmers has done to us with the budget reform, saying we're going to change gearing and capital gains, which is making things even more confusing.
4: Exactly.
7: So that's all tonight at 7 o'clock on Money News.
4: Whenever governments are changing tax laws, superannuation regulations, that's when you need to actually get some expert advice. We'll be listening from 7. Thank you, Scott.
7: Good on you, Clinton.
4: Scott Hayward with Money News tonight from 7.
3: And now, a weather update.
4: A little drizzly around Sydney again. Now the forecast the next couple of days, it looks like the showers are going to continue. Tomorrow a shower or two, a top of 18 degrees, upwards of 5 millimetres of rain expected to fall. Thursday the showers should ease, 17 degrees. Friday a shower or two and 17. Saturday partly cloudy, 19. Sunday at this point, cloudy again. It won't be sunny until Monday of next week.
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4: Now, thankfully, a Victorian court has seen some sense when they've considered an application by a Victorian council worker about working from home. A bloke by the name of Steve Pollock wanted to be able to work from home 4 days a week. Now, his justification from working from home, and his counsel, his boss, didn't want him to do this, was that he was getting older and tired. And he also wanted, he had work-related fatigue, you see, he's getting tired. He also wanted to avoid driving in the dark, and he needed to lend his car to a family member so the family member could drive to university. So he argued that for that reason he should work from home 4 days a week, and he could conduct video calls from his colleagues. Well, the council wasn't happy about this, and they said, no, we're going to be more than flexible. You can work from home maybe 1 day a week, but not 4 days a week because you're tired of work and your daughter or your son or whoever wants to use the car to get to university. Well, it's all ended up before the courts. It's been before the Fair Work Commission today, and the Fair Work Commission quite rightly has ruled the council has shown there were reasonable business grounds to refuse the request. Thank goodness they decided that, because you'd hate to think it would set a precedent if they suddenly decided, oh, that bloke's tired, he can work from home, be awful for the rest of us.
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4: Let's talk some sport for Palmer's Glass. For the highest quality architectural glass, shower screens, balustrades, fencing, flashbacks manufactured right here in Sydney. You can't go past Palmer's Glass. It is Team List Tuesday. Hello, Mark Geyer.
8: Hello, Clinton Maynard. How are you, buddy?
4: I'm good, my friend. It's always, you wonder about team lists when they're released on a Tuesday when it's Origin Week, whether the teams that are announced bear any resemblance to what's actually going to take the field.
8: Very well said, mate. Obviously, it is another Origin-affected round, so we won't know exactly who does and who doesn't back up after tomorrow night's game, but there is some major ins. We'll quickly go through them. Tigers playing Warriors Friday night at Campbelltown. Samuela Fainu is back after a long stint on the sideline. They need him. And Jerome Luai is back after 11-day HIA protocols. Appy Coruscant is out. But the team they're playing against, the Warriors, welcome back James Fisher-Harris and Leko Halasima, both back for the Warriors. That's two big ins. The Eels are playing the Roosters on Saturday night, and Daniel Tupu will be playing his 300th game. He hasn't played since Magic Round after injuring his calf muscle. And the Titans and Storm on Sunday at 6:15. Some massive ins for Melbourne Storm. Jerome Hughes, Nick Meaney and Jack Howarth are all back. Jacob Preston as well could be back for the Bulldogs. So there's some big ins and outs. But as you say, Clinton, quite rightly, we won't know until Thursday, Friday, after the carnage of Origin Wednesday night.
4: Well, when I look at those teams, I'm hoping the Dolphins have the Hammer out, Cobbo out, Plath out, Flegler out and Vostok out. They're playing the Sharks, and hopefully Nicara. Actually, Nicara doesn't matter. He's not playing that well. Hopefully AFB and Brayley are back.
8: Oh, you're so harsh to your team, you are.
4: No, we just... Seriously. Seriously. Britain, Nicara.
8: I thought Origin 2, he was one of their better forwards.
4: Yeah, he was. He was. It's just like those typical Queenslanders. They pull on a Maroons jersey to become superstars, go back to clubland, forget to touch the ball for half the game. Righto, we'll move on. Here's some good news. Jai Arrow's got married.
8: Oh, fantastic news, isn't it? Him and his partner, Barina, have tied the knot in a special moment after obviously a difficult couple of months. And the photos of them eloping, in inverted commas, has broken the internet, and they're everywhere. So talk about Taylor Swift and Kelsey's wedding. Well, this is gazumped it. This is bigger and better because it's beautiful. It's so good. It's it's been a couple of months for him, hasn't it, mate? And when you see the beautiful photos online this afternoon, it just kind of puts things in perspective.
4: Yeah, good on them and their lovely little girl as well. Ezra Mam apparently wants to leave the Broncos.
8: These Broncos players, let's see, they seem like a pampered bunch.
4: So this is the Ezra Mam who was welcomed back into the team by the coach, Michael Maguire, after his drink driving incident. What gratitude.
8: And drug driving as well. This is a guy who was like, honestly, this is one of the worst things that had happened in the game for a few years, and he was welcomed back by the Broncos. And it's Madge Maguire. Obviously, we hear these rumours about Madge Maguire, how he's a disciplinarian and it's his way or the highway. And guess what? You win competitions if you play under him because it's been proven. Do they get sick of him after two or three years? Maybe. But this is a professional sport. If we can't go to our boss because we don't like him, he's too hard on us, we're quitting.
4: Yeah.
8: It just doesn't happen that way in society. Obviously Gordy and Goody Taylor said something about Madge Maguire the other night on 360, and he was talking about a player's revolt against Michael Maguire is genuine. The players have got to have a really good look at themselves, first and foremost. This club won a competition 7 months ago. So there's not something the coach is doing that's going wrong. It's something that the players' mindset's got to change. This is the biggest probably club in the game as far as scrutiny goes, as far as lights on them, as far as, all the social media sides, their Instagram pages, all that type of stuff. They are the marquee team. So with that comes a lot of scrutiny and a lot of expectation. Sometimes players aren't up to that. So if you're not up to it, there's the door. See you later.
4: Yep, see you later. Hey, on a more positive note, the United States have been knocked out of the World Cup.
8: Oh, wow. Talk about karma. The Don gets his player exonerated. They play and they get their pants pulled down by Belgium 4-1. And they go flying out the door. And the other game, Portugal, went out. We don't see any more of Ronaldo because Spain beat them 1-0. But, this was a bizarre game, the Belgium and USA. I watched a bit of it this morning, and Belgium scored, really, really quickly. And then it was 2-0 and 2-1. And they ended up basically running away with it 4-1 in the end. So we're getting down to the nitty-gritty of it, as we are with the NRL. Can you believe it's round 19 this weekend? It's round 19.
4: We're well beyond the halfway point, and it's going to be a really interesting end of the year because I think Penrith are that far in front. It's not funny, but on their day, anyone's beatable. I think we've then got a bunch of maybe six or seven teams who are pretty much evenly matched, that on their day they could flog another, but then they could turn around and beat the other team.
8: Yeah, I agree with you, and that's the nature of the beast. Once this Origin period is over, which is Thursday, That's when most teams have a look at the finish line and go, let's do this. And I'll be reporting to you live tomorrow night from Suncorp Stadium, my friend.
4: You'll get a lovely welcome there.
8: Oh, yeah, I do.
4: They love you.
8: They love you.
4: MG, we'll talk tomorrow night when you're at Suncorp.
8: Yeah, my mate. Love you, buddy.
4: Mark Guy, he's part of the continuous call team coverage. Mark Levy's coming back from holidays to call the game live from Suncorp Stadium tomorrow night. A cracking prize in the quiz tonight, a 365-day SIM plan valued at $320 thanks to Amaysim. 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Find out more there, but you can win a SIM pack by calling now, 131873. We do have a getting question for the quiz tonight. These three songs have something in common, and the answer is not the Beatles.
9: We all live in a yellow submarine. Yellow submarine. Yellow submarine.
4: Yellow Submarine has something in common with this tune.
9: I'd like to be under the sea.
4: Octopus's Garden has something in common with this one. If you'd like to play the quiz, 131873, those three Beatles songs, that's not the answer. Those three Beatles songs have something in common. What is it? 131873.
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10: About 5 kilometres or so up from the Hawkesbury River Bridge, northbound, M1 has a truck breakdown in lane 1. There's dodgy traffic lights in a couple of spots at Maroubra on Anzac Parade at Fitzgerald Avenue and at Burwood, Shaftesbury Road at Railway Parade. Allison Road at Randwick has closed 2 or 3 eastbound lanes of Bradley Street. Now the eastern and western distributors, finally, are both busy immediately south of the harbour, and there's a bit of traffic north on Warringah Freeway through North Sydney. I'm Steve Carline on 2GB.
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13: It is huge. Nine and Foxtel paying that money, Clinton, for another 7 years. Largest ever deal for Australian sport, larger than the deal for AFL. Nine will pay $145 million annually for the free-to-air rights. That's 3 games a week plus exclusive rights, the State of Origin and the Grand Final. And there are also plans for a 20th team to enter the competition. There's been global condemnation after China fired a ballistic missile capable of carrying a nuclear warhead in the Pacific. It comes as Prime Minister Anthony Albanese visits Pacific countries. Keeping with a sports theme, Belgium lets its football do the talking, thrashing the USA at the World Cup 4-1. There was plenty of tension on and off the field, all because Donald Trump intervened to get a red-carded American player back in the side. At one point, the Belgian team celebrated a goal by doing the Trump dance, and later on their social media site, they posted, "Overturn this." Revenge is sweet. We'll take you inside Jai Arrow's secret Sydney wedding as his former Rabbitohs teammates reveal how they found out. Comes just months after Jai revealed his motor neurone disease diagnosis. Billy Slater's revealed Jai will have the honour of bringing the shield onto the ground for the State of Origin decider. Lastly, picture of the day, if not the week, if not the year, the miracle Moggy, the Persian cat who survived 4 hours being tossed in a tumble dryer. Apparently, according to vets, it's quite common this time of year. I've seen the pictures. Quite remarkable. The cat does not look happy.
4: I shouldn't laugh, Mark. It has happened before. Thankfully, the cat's okay.
13: Fine. Just recovering.
4: We'll see you tonight on Nine News. Thank you, Mark.
13: See you, Clinton.
4: Mark Burrows with Nine News from 6.
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4: Volvo has issued a recall notice for one of their plug-in hybrids, the XC40 model, the recharge model, and they've told their owners, do not recharge your SUV. There is a fire risk with the high-voltage battery as part of the car. They say in their recall notice, due to a manufacturing defect, the cell modules installed on the high-voltage battery may be defective. As a result, it could cause a thermal overload leading to a vehicle fire when the vehicle is fully charged. A vehicle fire could increase the risk of injury or death to the vehicle occupants or road users, obviously. So there are now more than 300 of these hybrid SUVs in the market, the XC40. They are now subject to a recall.
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23: Questions, questions, all I get is questions.
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21: Clinton's Quick Quiz.
4: It is quiz time. Thanks to our good friends at Amaysim, we have a 365-day SIM plan worth more than $320 to give away. Vincent and Nick playing this evening. G'day, Nick.
27: Hello, how are you? Good evening.
4: What do these three thongs have in common? With a little help from my friends, Yellow Submarine and Octopus's Garden, the answer, yes, is not the Beatles, something else.
27: Apart from being Ringo's 86th birthday.

0: Indiana Jones. Have a crack.
1: Harrison Ford.
0: Four from four, Nick. Well done. Stay on the line there. Now, Vincent, you got the getting question right as well. Can you beat four?
2: I reckon I could.
0: Okay, have a crack. Your 30 seconds starts now. Who was the lead singer of the band Queen?
2: Freddie Mercury.
0: One from one. What is the national language of Brazil?
2: Portuguese.
0: You're on two. Which actor first played the role of James Bond?
2: Sean Connery.
0: Oh, three. Who wrote the Harry Potter series?
2: I've got Tolkien coming through, but it's not Tolkien. Come on. It is.
0: You've run out of time.
2: Yeah, you're going to say it. What
0: J.K. Rowling.
2: J.K. Rowling, yeah.
0: Yeah, it's not J.R. Tolkien, it's J.K. Rowling. Oh, bad luck, Vincent. Hey, congratulations, Nick. 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
4: Near Manly Leagues Club, got a car and motorcycle crash on Pittwater Road. Northbound lanes affected. And north on the M1 at Calga, it looks like a truck's got himself caught up in the barrier somehow. He's partially blocking lane one. A building fire on Allison Road, Randwick, has forced two of three eastbound lanes to close at Bradley Street. Traffic lights playing up at Burwood, Shaftesbury Road at Railway Parade, also Anzac Parade, Maroubra. Lights are out there at Fitzgerald Avenue. I'm Steve Carline on 2GB.
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2: I'd love a piece of that. Yeah, absolutely. The NRL, they are crowing. Peter Volandi's thumping his chest all day after gazumping the AFL with a massive deal. We'll talk about that on tonight's show. Is Harry Grant a cheat? Gus Gould thinks so. We'll talk about that one. Steve Menzies, Blues legend, will join us to preview State of Origin Decider, which is tomorrow night. Should the bus come back for Caxton Street? We'll go over that. Jake Stringer from the Giants is on the show, and Bozza will wrap up all the World Cup action.
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3: much.
2: I like that plan.
3: Horsey's coming up after the 6 o'clock news with sport. We are covering money news with Scott Hayward tonight from 7 o'clock. John Stanley on the radio from 8. If you want to listen to the podcast, what NRL broadcast deal is going to mean for you and whether you're going to pay more. 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That's Sydney Now.
0: 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GB News.
4: It's 6 o'clock. Good evening, I'm Madeline McNeil. Pacific leaders say China's decision to test a missile in the region is not the act of a friend. Federal politics reporter Nelson Scott.
5: Just hours after Australia struck an historic defence treaty with Fiji, China test launched a missile with a dummy warhead into the Pacific Ocean. Beijing maintains the activity was part of a routine training exercise and in accordance with international law. The Prime Minister has wrapped up a whirlwind trip to Honiara, where he and his Solomon Islands counterpart jointly condemned the launch. Anthony Albanese says Australia was given less notice than is required.
6: This is a provocative act by China, which does destabilise the region.
5: Solomon's PM Matthew Wale argues it underscores the need for greater military cooperation among Pacific nations.
7: China is a good friend of Solomon Islands, but this is not something a friend does.
5: The US says Beijing's nuclear weapons build-up is undermining global non-proliferation efforts. Nelson Scott, Canberra.
4: Investigations are underway to determine what sparked a fatal fire in Sydney's east. A woman believed to be in her late 70s was pulled from the burning property at Randwick and treated by paramedics but couldn't be revived. A man in his 30s has been treated for smoke inhalation. Firefighters say a third patient was also assessed by paramedics. The state's Attorney General has criticised an upper house inquiry which made damning findings against New South Wales' top prosecutor. The inquiry found Sally Dowling lied about authorising the release of a negative story about a judge in 2024, which also saw the identity of an underage offender given to media outlets. Michael Daly says the findings are not supported by evidence and he has full confidence in Ms Dowling. A police officer has been found guilty of sexually assaulting and choking his ex-wife during their marriage. The officer, who legally cannot be named, stood trial in a Sydney court on 19 domestic violence offences. A jury has found him guilty of 11 charges and not guilty of the remaining 8. A study by Adelaide University has found 1 in 25 Australian teenagers has been affected by AI-assisted online sexual abuse. That's roughly equivalent to one student in every Year 12 classroom. Centre for Missing and Exploited Children Australia Chief Executive Colm Gannon says it's becoming a real issue.
8: When we look at the level of exploitation and extortion that has taken place through the application of AI, especially in the area of AI companionship.
4: Also making news, testing has confirmed a dead bird found on the northern beaches did not have the H5 bird flu. In finance, the All Ords closed down 32 points at 90.04, one Australian dollar buying 69.4 US cents.
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4: ARL Commission boss Peter Volandis believes a record-breaking broadcast deal will future-proof the code for up to 50 years. Volandis say there's a good reason why broadcasters were willing to pay more.
9: We are now the most viewed program in Australia and in the Pacific. Don't listen to what other people tell you, especially some down south. We are the number one viewed sport in Australia.
4: Blues great Jeff Toovey's urging Nathan Cleary to run more in tomorrow night's Origin decider. Rabbitohs coach Wayne Bennett's dropped fullback Jai Gray to the bench for Sunday's clash with Newcastle. Aussie Alex de Minaur admits he's been left doubting himself after a fourth round exit at Wimbledon. And Cristiano Ronaldo has been left in tears after Portugal was eliminated from the World Cup by Spain 1-0. 6:04, that's news and sport.
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0: 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Got something you want to say? 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
12: A truck's broken down near Linden Railway Station. That's affecting eastbound traffic on the Great Western Highway. M1 at Calgo. You've got a truck breakdown facing north near the interchange. And Pittwater Road, north of Brookvale. Car and motorcycle crash there, a little up from Victor Road. We've got traffic lights flashing at Maroubra, Anzac Parade at Fitzgerald Avenue, and they're also playing up at Burwood, Railway Parade at Shaftesbury Road, and a building fire at Randwick has forced Allison Road to close two eastbound lanes.
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4: Partly cloudy with showers and southerly winds up to 30 kilometres per hour. Partly cloudy again tomorrow with a shower or two, 13 to 18 degrees in the city, 10 to 18 in the west. Looking ahead, showers easing on Thursday, a shower or two Friday, and partly cloudy over the weekend. Right now in town, it's 14 degrees, the same at Bankstown and Gosford, it's 13 at Campbelltown. I'm Madeline McNeil, there'll be more news at 7 on your news leader, Sydney's 2GB.
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2: Thank you so much for your company on a huge day in sport. We've got World Cup action to get through with Mark Bosnich a bit later. We'll talk with Blues legend Steve Menzies ahead of the State of Origin decider. We'll also hear from both Origin camps. They've had their final look at Suncorp Stadium before the big game. Love to hear from you as well this Tuesday evening. 131873 is the open line number. 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Well, today, confirmation from the NRL of a record-breaking broadcast deal worth a staggering $5.3 billion over 7 years starting in 2028. So the rights, they are retained by the Nine Network and Zone, owners of Foxtel. So for us, the viewer, look, nothing's going to change really. State of Origin stays on Nine, so does the grand final. And we were assured repeatedly by Peter Volandis that the game will remain affordable on Foxtel and KO, although he didn't specify any figures there. PVL, he was like the proverbial cat that got the canary, taking great delight in eclipsing the AFL's previous record deal of $4.5 billion over 7 years. Here he is, announcing the new deal and delivering a little jab to his fierce rivals.
9: We are now the most viewed program in Australia and in the Pacific. Don't listen to what other people tell you, especially some down south. We are the number one viewed sport in Australia. I don't know anything called AFL. Is it FLA, isn't it? Look, that was never a driving force, really. I just wanted to maximise for our game. Just that it's $1 billion more than they got over the 7 years is a bonus.
2: He will sleep very well tonight, as will CEO Andrew Abdo, who can now ride off into the sunset or to Wimbledon in his new job as Tennis Australia boss. So here are the key takeaways. $5.3 billion a year, that is $757 million a year, up from $400 million a year in the previous deal. It's still going. The bulk of that will come from DAZN Foxtel. Nine will pay $145 million plus $15 million contra annually. So just 5% of the whole deal is contra. It's 10% in the existing deal. There's also talk of a 20th team being added to the NRL by 2029. So they'll have to get cracking there. Peter Volandi's ruled out Monday Night Football as one of the new time slots for next year's extra game per round when the Perth Bears come in, of course, to make it 18 teams. There's plans for a $20 million salary cap down the track. It's $12 million at this stage. Money from this new deal will be used to future-proof the game with more assets. So the game is safe for 50 years. That's what Peter Volandi's was saying. He insists that growing the game internationally is a big focus, including his global round. Especially through DAZN. They're in 200 markets worldwide with 400 million subscribers. There's no change planned for Sunday night grand finals. They will continue. So I'll play a bit more from Peter Volandi's shortly. NRL teams are in for round 19. The main changes, I'll go through them in a bit more detail later, but the main changes I can tell you, South fullback Jai Gray dropped by Wayne Bennett after that loss to Penrith. Matt Duffy comes back into the side to take on the Knights on Sunday. Daniel Tupou, he's back from injury for the Roosters. He'll play game number 300 against the Eels Saturday night. Jerome Luai, he returns from concussion for the West Tigers. Do they need him? And Tom Dearden could return for the Cowboys this weekend. He's been missing for quite a while after suffering a syndesmosis injury. World Cup action today, plenty of it, and I'm calling it a huge dose of karma. The USA have been knocked out of the World Cup by Belgium 4-1. I say karma because of FIFA's farcical overturning of a suspension to one of the American players after President Donald Trump stuck his nose in. So Belgium will play Spain in the quarterfinals after they beat Portugal 1-0, ending Cristiano Ronaldo's World Cup career. Tennis, all the Aussies, they are out of Wimbledon, unfortunately, after Alex de Minaur was eliminated in the fourth round by Italian Flavio Cavoli in straight sets. He was pretty down on himself too. The Demon will play those comments a little bit later on. And don't forget, for all the laters from the All England Club, check out Craig Gabriel's daily podcast. Just subscribe to the Tapped Media Sport Update podcast for all the latest from Wimbledon. Adam Hawes with you this Tuesday, the 7th of July. Welcome to Sports Today. Well, it is State of Origin Eve. Very, very exciting. The old cliche, just one sleep to go before New South Wales and Queensland get it on in front of 52,000 fans at Suncorp Stadium to sort out interstate supremacy. The Maroons looking for back-to-back titles. The Blues looking to bounce back after, 2-3 weeks of hammering publicly, especially their coach Laurie Daly, after that debacle at the MCG. Now, Maroons coach Billy Slater, he is guarding his side against complacency in the decider because, Queensland go into this match in the unfamiliar position of being heavy favourites. Usually they relish the underdog tag, but it just can't be so in this game, given how the Blues went in game two and also game one for that matter, although they did get the win when Queensland were reduced to 12 players. Now, Slater says his side cannot rely on home ground advantage.
19: It's just going to happen again, and we can't just rely on this great stadium and the history of this great stadium. The fact that Arthur Beetson, ran out here 47 years ago, like, we can't rely on all that stuff. We need to make sure it happens because of our actions.
2: Yeah, and any other on the other side of the fence, Blues coach Laurie Daly, he is sidestepping questions about his future. Of course, there have been reports that Daly will step down after tomorrow night's game, regardless of the result. He was giving a little away when questioned today by reporters.
1: Or have you thought about your own future at all, or when do you think about that?
21: I'm just all in. I'm all in on this game.
2: Yeah, that's a big, big sidestep from Lozzo. Look back in his heyday with the Raiders and also the Blues. We could have two new coaches next year because Billy Slater is still non-committal also about going on next season. There's also speculation he could take over at the Melbourne Storm if Craig Bellamy actually steps down. So it's all set up nicely for tomorrow night, and Mark Geyer will be along tomorrow night for a special edition of Sports Today from he'll be up there at Suncorp Stadium. Now, former Blues coach Phil Gould, he has raised eyebrows on Nine's 100% footy by calling Harry Grant a cheat. It was in relation to reports the Maroons hooker irritated the Blues in Game 2 by constantly questioning referee Ashley Klein during the running of play, despite not being captain. Cameron Munster was captain, of course. Now, Gus reckons that Harry's trying to get in the ref's head. Here's his exchange on the panel with Cameron Smith.
22: Well, let's call it what it is. Harry's a cheat.
2: Oh.
22: When you do that to a referee, when you're talking to a referee and questioning a decision, you don't ever think he's going to reverse that decision.
23: No.
22: It's about what he does with the next one. It's influencing...
23: Absolutely.
22: Absolutely. Yeah.
23: I'll be honest, absolutely. Yeah. It's to make him think twice about the next one.
22: Yeah, 100%. Mm. Anyway, Harry's a cheat.
2: You know, Cam Smith, he was the best at negotiating with referees during a game. He doesn't ever deny it. Look, it all came across as a bit of a laugh, as you heard there, but I do reckon Gus does think there's a fair bit of truth in it. But what do you think? Is it cheating to keep talking to the referee during the course of a game? 131-873 is the number. 0460-873-873. And who was the best at it? Who's been the best talker to the referee that you've seen over the years? So I've already mentioned Cameron Smith. There's a few others that spring to mind. But, yeah, is it cheating? Is Harry Grant crossing the line by talking to the referee when he's not even captain? Let me know what you think. Double boost for the high-flying Warriors. Winger Dallin Watene-Zelezniak has re-signed until the end of 2028, while halfback Tamari Martin has extended until the end of next season. He's been fantastic, Tamari Martin. He was a bit of a forgotten man there at the Warriors when Luke Metcalf was going so well last year, but with Metcalf injured, he took his chance and hasn't looked back. And he's also filled in very capably for Tanner Boyd when he did his ACL as well. Right, let's go back to today's big news about the record TV deal, $5.3 billion. So just some of the other points from this deal I should mention. So it is a seven-year deal starting at the end of 2027. It's a 90% uplift in cash received per annum compared to the current deal. So Foxtel will continue to televise all NRL and NRLW matches, including the finals series matches. Nine will provide exclusive coverage of the NRL Grand Final and both men's and women's State of Origin series, and will simulcast three NRL and NRLW fixtures along with Fox. Sky New Zealand will place over 130 fixtures on their free platforms to continue the growth in New Zealand, which has tripled in the last 5 years. Season structure and scheduling and draws are now under the ARLC's control. So they'll decide, along with the broadcasters, as to that next time slot. They've ruled out Monday night, so I suspect it will be Sunday night footy. And this one here, a commitment from media partners to positively market and grow the game. That's interesting. Does that mean Gus Gould and Braithen Nasta, for example, can't be critical of the game if they've got an issue? Is that what that point means? That's they're looking for more positivity. So there you are. There's all the points. Let's hear again now from Peter Volandis, because he was also very, very bullish about his plans to take rugby league global. He wants a global round up and running, and he thinks the game's future is international.
9: We've got one and one only chance to globalise the game, and we're going to do it. You know, who's to say that there's not in 2050 that there's not a team in the NRL from Europe? That's the aim. Why isn't there one from America with changes in transport, changes in technology? The world's our oyster. So You've got to look at all that. If you sit back and do nothing, you'll perish.
2: There you go. A team from the USA, a team from Europe. Where would you like to see a team based? Let me know what you think. 131-873 is the number, or you can text 0460-873-873. 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
5: G'day Adam. A car and motorcycle crash north on Pittwater Road, Brookvale. Pretty close to Manly Leagues actually. Smithfield, you got a crash on the Horsley Drive at the Cumberland Highway end. M1 has a truck breakdown facing north near the Calgary Interchange and a south facing truck breakdown on the M1 just a little after the Moonee Creek Bridge. In the mountains, near Linden Railway Station, we've got a truck breakdown on the Great Western Highway, and that's sitting in the eastbound shoulder. I'm Steve Carline on Sydney's 2GB.
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9: Yes, this is the Origin Office, thanks to Solo by MYOB. This segment will showcase former Origin greats who have successfully transitioned in the world of small business, all brought to life by Solo by MYOB. Today's special guest is one of the game's greats and a top fella too. In fact, I don't even think Queenslanders could hate him. Steve Menzies, welcome to Sports Today.
10: Adam, good. Thanks for having me.
9: Pleasure, mate. Pleasure. Hey, did Queenslanders hate you? Did you get any grief up there at Lang Park back in the day?
10: Oh, not too much, but I'm sure they did for 80 minutes. Wasn't too bad before and after again. Well, maybe before, afterwards, not so bad, but I'm sure they did for that 80 minutes.
9: Now, before we get into your work as a mortgage broker, you played 20 State of Origin matches for New South Wales. What do you love about Origin footy?
10: Oh, I think just the build up, the atmosphere, the hype, the pressure. Yeah, and the speed and athleticism of the way the game's played these days, it's like it's got a great history. I think people have said, you know, you've got your club team and you're passionate about that, and Origin comes around and you choose a side. It's either us or them, you know what I mean? Like that's what it's about. You know, people in different states, they have a State of Origin team, you know, so it's it unites a lot of... you can be support the same team, but Origin night comes around and you're enemies. That's it. You know, it's very passionate.
9: And Beaver, 30 years ago, you were part of that 1996 New South Wales team, which clean swept the Queenslanders. What was the secret to success that year?
10: Look, we just had a great bond of, a great host of players. But we just had a bond on and off the field. You know, we obviously be caught up the other week, and guys like, you know, Claire Lazarus and Freddie and Laurie Daly and Joey and Brett Mullins. It was Chief. It was just such a great, it was a great football side. But, yeah, you know, we had a close bond off the field as well. And to go through, you know, with the same 17 of all three games, it's never been done before or after. So it was, special times.
9: So 30 years on, how are you feeling about the Blues' chances tomorrow night?
10: Yeah, optimistic. I think for once, I think we go in as underdogs, which I think that we never do. But never. Look, the boys can get it done. It's been a tough series, but that's Origin. Sometimes things go for you. Sometimes they go against you. It's how we handle the moment. There's going to be moments in this series or in this 80 minutes that are going to determine the outcome, and it's how good we are in those moments, and you've got to try and maximise your chances and minimise theirs, and it's a coin toss, but the boys can definitely get it done. It'll be tough up there. I think it's only been done three times before to win a decider up in Queensland, so Yeah, we'll see where we go.
9: So if I had to push you for one New South Wales player who really needs to step up and have a big game for the Blues to get the result, who would it be?
10: Well, I think it's off the back of Nathan Cleary. I think he's, he leads the leaders around. His kicking game will be important. I think where we start our sets and finish our sets is going to be super critical. So the more he can get into the corners or early kicks or whatever they need to do, that sort of sets the platform. And then it's how much energy he's got off the back of that to will determine where your fullback catches it, and then off you go. So it's, he needs to have a good game.
9: And Beaver, there's been calls for the Blues to revive the old tradition of travelling down Caxton Street in the team bus on the way to Suncorp Stadium. You would have experienced that back in your Origin career. What was your memories?
10: Yeah, it's sort of part of the Origin experience, I think. We used to go along the Caxton. They've even stopped the bus a couple of times, and they're throwing cans and tomatoes, and this is what you're in for, not physically, but it's that's a prelude to what you're going to cop times next, times 10,000 is what it's going to be like for the next 80 minutes. And how you handle that pressure, and it's, you love playing in front of your home crowd, but to go up there and play in front of that stadium and against in enemy territory, that's another level of exhilaration and challenge, that going down to Caxton Street really gives you a bit of a get ready, boys, where it's on.
9: Where'd they find the tomatoes?
10: Yeah, I don't know. They were throwing full beers. You can't be too smart if you're throwing full beers at the bus. At least drink half the beer or something and then chuck the can. But anyway, look.
9: Do you reckon the bus should go back down there tomorrow?
10: Yeah, do it. It's an experience you'll never get anywhere else, right? Like, so it's a good, we're going to war, boys. This is what's in front of us, and are we up for the challenge? Like,
9: Yeah.
10: I reckon they should. Detour and just hook left and just go down.
9: Great, cool. I love it. You've taken that famous work ethic of yours as a player into a completely different field. You're working as a mortgage broker. How daunting was it stepping into the finance world and building your own business, Menzies Finance, from scratch?
10: Yeah, look, it's tough. You've played this game you've loved for 30 years, and you, then you can't do it anymore, and you got to find something that excites you. And I found mortgage broking, and there's a lot of similarities in work ethic and education and improving week to week. And but you do it; it's a little bit more isolated, as in just one man band for most of the time. I've got a couple employees now, but it takes time to build that experience and confidence, and then getting clients and but it's, in saying that, it's the same rewarding process of having a goal and increasing your business and helping people along the way. It's ticks a lot of boxes for me.
9: Yeah, and did you, any skills from footy transfer into the business world for you?
10: I don't have to make too many tackles on the mortgage broking front. You've got to tackle a couple of hard scenarios.
9: Yeah.
10: Look, I think it's more about the getting yourself into a pattern, this is what I do every day. This is how it works. This is how I improve. Looking back on how did this go? How was the last month? How was the last 3 months, 6 months? How can I improve? And that type of, you're not doing video sessions, but you're going back and having a look at your process and the outcomes for clients. And the main thing I sort of think is the honest feedback saying, how did I do? And you're not going to be perfect, and there's going to be mistakes, but it's getting that feedback and trying not to make the same mistake twice.
9: Yeah, well done, mate. Hey, Steve Menzies, great to have you on the show, and thank you for reliving some old State of Origin memories, and keep up the good work in the business world with Menzies Finance. That is the Origin Office. Thanks to Solo MYOB. Thanks, Beaver.
10: Cheers, Adam. Thanks, mate.
9: Steve Menzies there. What a legend he was. Nathan Cleary's the man to step up, according to Beaver. He has lost all three deciders he's played, Nathan Cleary, so far. So the Blues need him more than ever in this one. Before we get to a break, let's check the text line here. This is in relation to which players chat to the referee the most, because Phil Gould has said Harry Grant does it regularly and he's cheating. Cherie says, oh, wow, Gus Gould, Mitchell Moses. So, yeah, Mitch Moses does enjoy having a chat. No name on this one. 775 says, Sean Fitzpatrick, New Zealand rugby captain. He could chat away all game. Yeah, I do remember Shawnee for the All Blacks. Richard, this is about NRL expansion. NRL on Mars someday. 100%. Bit of a smiley face emoji there from Richard. Yeah, Peter Volandis was talking big today. Did remind me of the Super League days where John Rebo and co was saying that rugby league players would be household names in Beijing one day. Didn't quite work out, did it? Steve from Milperra says, evening, Adam, the only person who's meant to talk to the ref is the captain. Anyone else should be sin-binned. Best ref chirper, Cam Smith, daylight second. That's Eels for Life, Steve from Milperra. Thank you for that one. Dave, the bus driver, Horsey, Gordon Tallis thought he could manage the ref until Billy Harrigan binned him. Lol. Yeah, he called him a cheat, didn't he, Gordy? And Billy did not like that one bit. Cherie's back online. She says, evening, Adam. Karma 1, Trump 0. So good. Yep. Plenty of people are talking about karma. Glenn says, in regards to the TV deal for rugby league, AFL gets so many more spectators to their games compared to league, almost twice as many. Would that make up the difference in the TV deals? Possibly, Glenn, yeah. Hi, Adam. This is from George from Preston's. Have the NRL Magic Round go to England and the English Super League Magic Round in Australia. Okay, bit of cross promotion there. Paul says, someone remind Volandis at the N in NRL stands for national. And then he's not too complimentary about Peter there. So he's saying, let's just focus on our own backyard before we start talking about heading overseas. This one from Bob. Hi, Adam. Will MG be giving away any socks tomorrow? Hopefully blue ones. Lol. Yeah, Bob, I'm sure he will. Scotty says, Adam, Gus knows a lot about footy, but seriously, you don't reckon he coached it? Gee, he annoys me, that man. Yeah, he would have told his players to talk to the referee. They all did. Bob Fulton was very good. He used to get Jeff Tuvey to hit up the referee all the time. Sarah in Townsville says, the problem with Volandis is that he's obsessed with talking about the AFL. Go the Blues tomorrow night. Yeah, thank you, Sarah, for that one. Sarah in Townsville. He doesn't call it AFL. He calls it FLA, I think. Dave says, Horsey, the USC found out what happens when you pee off the football gods. Karma. Yep. Thank you, Dave, for that one. Let's go to the open line before we hit a break. Steve's called in from East Brisbane in relation to the best referee whisperer, if you like. G'day, Steve.
11: Mate, what about Mr. Chatterbox, Benny Elias?
9: He was good, Benny. What is it with these hookers, mate? The number nines.
11: Oh, mate, he just wouldn't shut up. And I think they'd award penalties just to shut him up.
9: I think you're right. Great one, Steve. That's a great nomination. Bouncing Benny Elias for the Tigers and also New South Wales at State of Origin level. We have to get to a break. On the other side, we'll talk some AFL.
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13: Canopy Road, we're heading west, a little thick through Punchbowl and along King George's Road. Well, once you get through Wiley Park, you're through the worst of it. Let's put it that way. At Bexley, Forest Road, busy south to the Bexley Road intersection. Now, with Randwick, we've had an earlier building fire on Allison Road, which has closed two of the eastbound lanes close to Bradley Street. Traffic light playing up at Maroubra, Anzac Parade at Fitzgerald Avenue, and also Railway Parade and Shaftesbury Road at Burwood. I'm Steve Carline on your traffic leader, 2GB.
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9: The Giants are back in business after a stunning win over AFL frontrunners Fremantle. They ended the Dockers' 14-match winning streak with a 21-point win in Canberra. One of their best was Jake Stringer, and I'm delighted to say he joins me on the line now. Hey, Jake, welcome to Sports Today.
23: Thank you. Thanks for having me.
9: Pleasure, mate. Firstly, congratulations. A career best 7 goals for yourself. It must have felt good out there.
23: Yeah, it certainly was. Tough couple of weeks for the playing group, so it was good to get down to Canberra and have a beautiful sunny day there and get the job done against Freo, who were flying at that stage. So it was good to get down there and get a good win.
9: Yeah, Jake, 3 straight losses. You're up against the best team in the comp. How did you guys manage to turn things around?
23: Yeah, we had a really young group go down there, and we just sort of released the shackles a little bit, and they brought lots of energy, and we had 2 debutantes as well, so that's

0: say, and you know, all the boys are over the moon. Anything seeing him smiling with his family, his wife and his beautiful daughter, you know, that's what it's all about, and it's in little moments, so it was really good news, yeah. We've got an awesome fan base that it'll get behind it, I believe. What is it, a world record challenge of party hats or something going in, isn't it? Someone just told me it's at 1900, so if we get 20,000 there and get them with party hats on, we should smash it. So there's little things like that. It's awesome.
1: Yeah, looking forward to that one. On the text line, Bruce says, I think tomorrow's match will be close. Queensland 55%, New South Wales 45%. Okay, thank you, Bruce. And Clay, this is on which player talked to the referee the most. Oh, please, Adam. The best ever was Michael Ennis. He won that Sharks premiership on his own with his mouth. Legend. Thank you, Clay, for that one. We'll be back to wrap it up straight after this.
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3: Coronation Parade at Enfield has a prang at Mitchell Street, and they've actually had to close Coronation Parade northbound. A building fire on Allison Road, Randwick, has left just one eastbound lane open at Bradley Street. Two-car crash at Punchbowl on Punchbowl Road and Viola Street, and traffic lights still playing up at Maroubra, Anzac Parade at Fitzgerald Avenue. King Street, Newtown's putting up some resistance, and you should expect some company south on Centenary Drive at Homebush West.
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6: Quick check of the teams. Tigers get Jerome Luai back from concussion. Samuela Fainu also from a foot injury. Three big ones for the Warriors. Khan Pereira, Fisher-Harris, and Halasima. They're all back from injury for that match on Friday night. Bulldogs, Jacob Preston's been named on the reserves list. He's trying to come back from a broken arm. For the Roosters, Daniel Tupou back from a calf injury for his 300.

0: News.
1: No worries. Thank you.
0: That was Dr. Paul Gavin, the CEO of ASX listed Aveco, ticker code AVE. Coming up, I'll preview the US futures, and it looks like a very volatile market. And one stock is set to gain nearly 100% on the NASDAQ at the open. I'll tell you about that in a moment.
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0: Our market weaker today by 27 points, but the Dow Jones in the futures is looking to gain more than 110 points at the open to 53,482. The S&P 500 looking to open marginally weaker, and maybe on the back of the Samsung news that we discussed with Tony Sycamore, the NASDAQ set to fall 276 points or just under 1%. Of course, last night Microsoft announced 4,800 jobs will go globally. That includes Australians, but they did say it wasn't going to be replaced by AI. And just on Bloomberg, we're seeing that the NASDAQ company called Quinyx Pharmaceuticals, they look to open 98% up, and SpaceX has joined the NASDAQ 100. No surprise there. Knights up next. Thanks to Liam and Tommy that deliver this show for you. I'm Scott Hayward. Thanks for your company and contribution. I'll catch you tomorrow night. Enjoy the rest of your Tuesday evening.
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1: Good evening, I'm Jamel Wells. The opposition's accusing the Prime Minister of misogynistic behaviour for comments about Kylie Minogue and his Japanese counterpart. Anthony Albanese told a comedy podcast he would shag Kylie Minogue and commented on Sanaha Tahashi's breasts. The comments have sparked outrage, forcing Anthony Albanese to apologise. Liberal Senator Jacinta Price says it's not good enough.
2: His behaviour is unacceptable for a Prime Minister to make such disgusting, misogynistic comments as he did. What sort of message is he telling our young men? That it's okay to treat women and objectify them in this manner?
1: The Solomon Islands argues a Chinese missile test highlights the need for a regional security pact. China has fired a nuclear-capable projective with a dummy warhead into the Pacific Ocean. Prime Minister Anthony Albanese is in Honiara to discuss enhanced security and economic cooperation between the two nations. Solomon's PM Matthew Wale says the region needs to speak with one voice on important issues.
3: All the countries in the Pacific are not all on the same level of strength and may not want to speak up when things like this happen, but a regional platform will allow cover and allow for much greater sharing of intelligence and information so we can be advocating better for Pacific-wide issues.
1: Australia's facing its longest stretch of weak economic growth since the early 1990s. Research by Deloitte Access Economics claims the nation has failed to improve productivity, and that's now exposing vulnerabilities. High inflation is continuing to put pressure on the Reserve Bank to increase interest rates, eating further into wages. A New South Wales police officer has been found guilty of 11 domestic violence offences against his ex-wife. A court heard in one instance the man choked the woman until a child intervened. A 14-year-old boy has been arrested on the Gold Coast, allegedly found carrying two knives. The arrest is part of a police operation targeting crime hotspots and transport hubs throughout the school holidays. And a graffiti artist has been charged after an eight-hour standoff with police on a Melbourne bridge. The 22-year-old is charged with offences including criminal damage and conduct endangering life. He's accused of spray-painting the Pam the Bird tag on a pylon in protest against taxes. In finance, one Australian dollar buying around 69 US cents.
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1: The Blues say they have no fear of playing the State of Origin decider at the Suncorp Stadium Cauldron. New South Wales has won its past two games at Queensland's home ground, including the 2024 decider. Captain Isaiah Yeo says it's far from daunting.
4: There's no better away place you can play. There's always 50,000 there on top of you, even if it's versus Brisbane. Magic round's the same. So, yeah, I think it's a really excited place to play.
1: ARL Commission Chairman Peter Vlanders is aiming high after securing a $5.3 billion broadcast deal with Nine and Foxtel. He says there's no reason a team from Europe and the US can't one day be part of the NRL competition. Collingwood veteran Scott Pendlebury is available for selection for Friday's game against North Melbourne after missing last weekend due to a calf injury. Yannick Sinner, Coco Gauff and Naomi Osaka among those in action at Wimbledon tonight. That's news and sport.
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1: Showers overnight. The high chance of showers tomorrow with a top of 18. Looking further ahead, Thursday showers easing 17. A shower or two Friday with a top of 17. Partly cloudy on Saturday with a top of 16. And partly cloudy Sunday. Right now in the city, 13 degrees. 13 in Bankstown, 12 in Campbelltown, 13 in Gosford, 12 in Lucas Heights, 13 in Penrith. I'm Jamel Wills. There'll be more news at 10 on your news leader, Sydney's 2GB.

Now, front pages, Courier Mail. I haven't got the front page of the Courier Mail yet. It no doubt will be covered with previews of the State of Origin match tomorrow night. You'll no doubt be hearing terms like the cauldron, backs to the wall, all of that stuff, and that'll all be on tomorrow night with the continuous call team in Queensland. Now, the Telegraph in Sydney, they have... First of all, they've got this image of Jai Arrow, who's eloped and he's married his wife, well, his now wife, Barina, amid his brave fight against MND. That story emerged today. It is quite an inspiring picture as Jai Arrow fights this wicked condition. So he's there on the front page. The headline, though, says, "Down with the Crown." Bombshell. It's about a report that's been done by a politician's parliamentary committee, where they've found by 4-3 that the Director of Public Prosecution, Sally Dowling, they say gave false evidence to the parliament and should face a normal inquiry to determine whether she should be sacked. Now, this was tabled in the parliament yesterday. And there are details inside the Telegraph. And the history of this story, and it does involve, of course, we're broadcasting through 2GB and 4BC and many of you listening to us right around the country, but it does concern a story that was run by Ben Fordham on 2GB, and it concerned some matters that occurred in a courtroom involving a Judge Wass, and a person was allowed to do a acknowledgement of country in the court. The information then was broadcast by Ben Fordham, and the allegation is, and the acknowledgement is, that the DPP's office did provide that information. Sally Dowling has said and insisted that she didn't know that it was happening and she wasn't aware of it. They say that when she was asked about it at an inquiry, she falsely denied having done so in her evidence to the committee. So that's what four of the MPs have said. There are three others who've said, well, that's not true. And the Attorney General, Michael Daly, he says it's a stitch up. And there's also in the Sydney Morning Herald, for instance, publication of a series of endorsements of Sally Dowling coming from all the DPPs right around the country, the attorneys general as well around the country, and there's also an endorsement from her of Mark Tedeschi, very well known and very high profile former senior Crown prosecutor. She's a person of the utmost integrity and ability, and the findings by the majority of the committee

0: Thank you so much for listening to us. Just a reminder, of course, tomorrow night the Continuous Call team will be on air calling State of Origin 3. I can tell you, I think it'll be New South Wales or Queensland. One of the two will win. I'll find out if I'm right tomorrow night. We'll be on air from 10:30. Phil O'Neill's next. Have a great Wednesday.
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2: Hello, I'm Jamel Wells. The Prime Minister says he wants to fast-track negotiations on a new treaty with the Solomon Islands. Anthony Albanese has wrapped up a lightning stop visit to Honiara for talks with his Solomon's counterpart. They're working towards a security agreement to curb China's influence in the region. Mr. Albanese says talks are progressing.
3: We want to fast-track negotiations as soon as possible. It's about the outcome, of course, as well. We want quality, not at the expense of rushing things. I think both sides come at this with goodwill.
2: A leading economics group argues Australia has failed to address its vulnerabilities, damaging growth prospects. New research by Deloitte Access Economics shows the longest stretch of weak economic growth since the recession of the early 1990s. This comes on top of rising inflation, which is eating into real wages. Deloitte partner Stephen Smith says another interest rate rise won't help.
4: We think the Reserve Bank will actually increase interest rates once more this calendar year, probably in August, but otherwise in November. And so that's bad news for households. And then we then expect them to keep interest rates on hold for an extended period. So not penciling in an interest rate cut until 2028 at this stage.
2: Nigel Farage, the leader of Reform UK, says he's resigning as an MP due to investigations into his financial backing. He maintains he's done nothing wrong. The resignation will trigger a by-election that he'll contest. Back home, former New South Wales Liberal Party Minister John Sidoti says he'll fight a misconduct in public office charge. He's been charged 4 years after a corrupt conduct finding by the ICAC. An inquiry heard allegations he tried to influence Canada Bay councillors over property rezoning. A 22-year-old man has been charged over an 8-hour standoff with police on a Melbourne bridge. Jordan Tunbridge reports.
5: Police were called to the Balti Bridge, finding the alleged graffiti artist abseiling from one of the towers and spray-painting an external wall with the infamous Pam the Bird tag. The 22-year-old East Geelong man then refused to come down for several hours, triggering a major emergency response. He was eventually arrested and has now been charged with 13 offences, including burglary, criminal damage and conduct endangering life. Jordan Tunbridge reporting.
2: And a 14-year-old's been arrested on the Gold Coast, allegedly found carrying two knives. In finance, one Australian dollar buying around 69 US cents.
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2: ARL Commission boss Peter Villanders believes a record-breaking broadcast deal will future-proof the code for up to 50 years. He says there's a good reason why the broadcasters were willing to pay more.
6: We are now the most viewed program in Australia and in the Pacific. 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We are the number one viewed sport in Australia.
2: Blues great Jeff Toovey's urging Nathan Cleary to run more in the Origin decider. The AFL Tribunal has overturned Western Bulldogs midfielder Matthew Kennedy's one-match ban for forceful front-on contact. Gold Coast forward Ben Long has had his two-game suspension downgraded to one for an off-the-ball hit. Aussie Alex Stimenor admits he's doubting himself now after a fourth-round exit at Wimbledon. You're up to date. That's the latest news and sport.
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2: The high chance of showers and a top of 18 degrees. Looking further ahead, Thursday, showers easing with a top of 17. A shower or two Friday, 17. Partly cloudy on Saturday with a top of 19. Partly cloudy Sunday. Right now in the city, 12 degrees. 13 in Bankstown, 11 in Campbelltown, 12 in Gosford, 11 in Lucas Heights, 13 degrees in Penrith. I'm Jamel Wells. There'll be more news at 1 on your news leader, Sydney's 2GB.

0: Right, this is in Sydney, Blacktown, Sunny Holt Road. Whereabouts? What's the intersection around there?
1: Just near Steele Street, in front of the Toyota and the Kia dealership.
0: Right, okay. And in fact, I've got some info here about it now. Started about 12:37, so as you mentioned, yep. Emergency services are there. Traffic closed in a southbound direction, so use an alternative route as well, and extra travel time. Diversions around Turner Street. Appreciate that, Dylan. Thanks so much. Drive carefully, my friend.
1: No problem. Cheers.
0: 131-873-0460-873-873 on the text. And also overnights at 2gb.com. We'll get to the news update. Then loads of people on the line. Hang in there. You are currently caller number 4. And maybe if I just keep jumping in between these callers for people on hold and just say something like that. Justin, please hold on. You are currently caller number 4.
2: Hey, how are you?
0: That's all right. Can't talk to you right now, though. Steve, just hold on if you don't mind, mate. You're currently caller number 4. All right, Steve?
2: Yes.
0: Yeah, good. Okay, terrific. See, it doesn't work when they don't talk back to the recorded message, which is me.
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5: Hi, Mum.
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5: 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Dad?
6: He went to Gilmore's and finally replaced those dreadful old shoes.
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6: 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So I'm going to get some shoes and join him on his walks.
5: 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I'll go with you. Be around soon.
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0: Hang in there if you're on hold on the phone as well, because you are currently caller number 4 in the queue. A few people on the phone, and I want to get to your calls right after the news update, so hang in there.
15: Got a smart speaker? 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
16: Hello, I'm Jamel Wells. China's decision to launch a test missile in the Pacific Ocean has been described as provocative and destabilizing. Countries including Australia were given just hours' notice. China maintains it was a routine military exercise. The opposition's James

0: James Patterson says it was to send a message after Australia signed a defence treaty with Fiji.
1: PLA wants us to know they are capable of launching a nuclear-equipped warhead from a nuclear-propelled submarine and stretching far across the Pacific, including into a region that we regard as strategically important for us.
0: A leading economics group argues Australia has failed to address its vulnerabilities, damaging growth prospects. New research by Deloitte Access Economics shows the longest stretch of weak economic growth since the recession of the early 1990s. It comes on top of rising inflation, which is eating into real wages. Deloitte partner Stephen Smith says another interest rate rise won't help.
2: We think the Reserve Bank will actually increase interest rates once more this calendar year, probably in August, but otherwise in November. And so that's bad news for households. And then we then expect them to keep interest rates on hold for an extended period. So not penciling in an interest rate cut until 2028 at this stage.
0: US President Donald Trump says an end to the four-year war in Ukraine is close. Mr. Trump says he'll talk about Ukraine during this week's NATO summit in Turkey. He says he's held weekend talks with Russian President Vladimir Putin and his Ukrainian counterpart Volodymyr Zelensky. The AFL will pay tribute to 27-year-old Nathan Fitzgerald, who died from brain injuries after he suffered playing local footy for Epping on Saturday. All 18 clubs will wear black armbands this weekend. Melbourne Demons and Richmond Tigers will hold a minute's silence before their match at the MCG on Sunday. Nathan's brother Matthew says they watched the Socceroos together the morning of the accident.
3: It's a special, special moment. That's a moment I'm never going to forget. He always ended the conversation as, "I love you." Whether it was something small, like, "Hey, what are you doing for dinner tonight?" Trying to figure it out. At the end, he'd be like, "I love you."
0: A woman in her 70s has died in a unit fire at Randwick in Sydney's east. A man in his 30s has been treated for smoke inhalation. A study has found 1 in 25 Australians aged between 16 and 18 have been affected by AI-assisted online sexual abuse. Adelaide University has studied around 2,000 people. And some Volvo XC40 hybrid model cars are being recalled. A manufacturing flaw can cause the battery to overheat and ignite.
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0: The Blues say they have no fear of playing the State of Origin decider at the Suncorp Stadium Cauldron. New South Wales has won its past two games at Queensland's home ground, including the 2024 decider. Captain Isaiah Yeo says it's far from daunting.
5: There's no better away place you can play. It's always 50,000 there on top of you, even if it's versus Brisbane. Magic round's the same, so I think it's a really exciting place to play.
0: At the AFL Tribunal, Gold Coast has downgraded Ben Long's two-game suspension to 1 week for an off-the-ball hit on Collingwood's Braden Maynard. Western Bulldogs midfielder Matthew Kennedy has had a one-match ban for forceful front-on contact overturned. Co-hosts US have crashed out of the FIFA World Cup, beaten 4-1 by Belgium. They'll next meet Spain in the quarterfinals.
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0: Around the country, Canberra, morning frost, then sunny with a top of 14. Melbourne, partly cloudy, 13. Sydney, the high chance of showers with a top of 18. Brisbane, mostly sunny, 22. Perth, sunny with a chance of morning fog about the hills and a top of 21. Adelaide, partly cloudy, 17. Hobart, the slight chance of early showers with a top of 12. Darwin, mostly sunny with a top of 32.

0: they've got zero common sense. So disaster.
1: You know, I've got some thoughts on this. I've got to get to the news. I want to get you to hang through the news if you don't mind. And then we'll talk some more about this because I've got some thoughts on both of those and you bring up some good points. Hang on there, Joe. Hang in there, Chris and Maggie, Jack and Chris as well. I'll get to you guys after the news update, which is coming up. And then we will talk some more.
2: Australians spend tens of billions of dollars every year in our Defence Department, so how much does it really cost to change a light bulb in the Defence Department? 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
1: 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What he's going to tell us will be frightening. 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
12: Hello, I'm Jamel Wells. Pacific leaders say China's decision to test a missile in the region is not the act of a friend. Federal politics reporter Nelson Scott.
13: Just hours after Australia struck an historic defence treaty with Fiji, China test launched a missile with a dummy warhead into the Pacific Ocean. Beijing maintains the activity was part of a routine training exercise and in accordance with international law. The Prime Minister has wrapped up a whirlwind trip to Honiara, where he and his Solomon Islands counterpart jointly condemned the launch. Anthony Albanese says Australia was given less notice than is required.
14: This is a provocative act by China, which does destabilise the region.
13: Solomon's PM Matthew Wale argues it underscores the need for greater military cooperation among Pacific nations.
15: China's a good friend of Solomon Islands, but this is not something a friend does.
13: The US says Beijing's nuclear weapons build-up

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1: We don't want to discourage you for doing that. 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
1: 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I'll be back with you in a sec after the news, and also Peter's on the phone in Castle Hill. And morning to Jay, who's doing the hard yards for us at 3AW in Melbourne. Also coming up, got some music news and David Flint coming up as well.
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15: Hello, I'm Jamel Wells. China's decision to launch a test missile in the Pacific Ocean has been described as provocative and destabilising. Countries including Australia were given just hours' notice. China maintains it was a routine military exercise. The opposition's James Patterson says it was to send a message after Australia signed a defence treaty with Fiji.
16: PLA wants us to know they are capable of launching a nuclear-equipped warhead from a nuclear-propelled submarine and stretching far across the Pacific, including into a region that we regard as strategically important for us.
15: A leading economics group argues Australia has failed to address its vulnerabilities, damaging growth prospects. New research by Deloitte Access Economics shows the longest stretch of weak economic growth since the recession of the early 1990s. It comes on top of rising inflation, which is eating into real wages. Deloitte partner Stephen Smith says another interest rate rise won't help.
17: We think the Reserve Bank will actually increase interest rates once more this calendar year, probably in August, but otherwise in November. And so that's bad news for households. And then we then expect them to keep interest rates on hold for an extended period. So not penciling in an interest rate cut until 2028 at this stage.
15: US President Donald Trump says an end to the 4-year war in Ukraine is close. Mr. Trump says he'll talk about Ukraine during this week's NATO summit in Turkey. He says he's held weekend talks with

0: Russian President Vladimir Putin and his Ukrainian counterpart Volodymyr Zelensky. The AFL will pay tribute to 27-year-old Nathan Fitzgerald, who died from brain injuries after he suffered playing local footy for Epping on Saturday. All 18 clubs will wear black armbands this weekend. Melbourne Demons and Richmond Tigers will hold a minute's silence before their match at the MCG on Sunday. Nathan's brother Matthew says they watched the Socceroos together the morning of the accident.
1: This is a special, special moment. That's a moment I'm never going to forget. He always ended the conversation as, "I love you." Whether it was something small, like, "Hey, what are you doing for dinner tonight?" Trying to figure it out. At the end, he'd be like, "I love you."
0: A woman in her 70s has died in a unit fire at Randwick in Sydney's east. A man in his 30s has been treated for smoke inhalation. A study has found 1 in 25 Australians aged between 16 and 18 have been affected by AI-assisted online sexual abuse. Adelaide University has studied around 2,000 people. And some Volvo XC40 hybrid model cars are being recalled. A manufacturing flaw can cause the battery to overheat and ignite.
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0: The Blues say they have no fear of playing the State of Origin decider at the Suncorp Stadium Cauldron. New South Wales has won its past two games at Queensland's home ground, including the 2024 decider. Captain Jose Ayoa says it's far from daunting.
3: There's no better away place you can play. It's always 50,000 there on top of you, even if it's you versus Brisbane. Magic Round's the same, so I think it's a really exciting place to play.
0: At the AFL Tribunal, Gold Coast has downgraded Ben Long's two-game suspension to 1 week for an off-the-ball hit on Collingwood's Braden Maynard. Western Bulldogs midfielder Matthew Kennedy has had a one-match ban for forceful front-on contact overturned. Co-hosts US have crashed out of the FIFA World Cup, beaten 4-1 by Belgium. They'll next meet Spain in the quarterfinals.
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0: Around the country, Canberra, morning frost, then sunny with a top of 14. Melbourne, partly cloudy, 13. Sydney, the high chance of showers with a top of 18. Brisbane, mostly sunny, 22. Perth, sunny with a chance of morning fog about the hills and a top of 21. Adelaide, partly cloudy, 17. Hobart, the slight chance of early showers with a top of 12. Darwin, mostly sunny with a top of 32.

0: of a friend.
1: All right, so that's Angus Taylor there. Got a couple of people on the line want to talk about it. Ben, who's currently driving, and Tom, I think it is Tom from Hobart as well, who wants to have a chat. And you can too. Let's get to the news update, and then I'll take more of your calls on that. 131-873 is the phone number. Coming up 4:05 on the East Coast, which is 4:09 in Adelaide, and that makes it 2:56 in Perth. News next.
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17: Good morning, I'm Dusty Fitzpatrick. The Prime Minister says he wants to fast-track negotiations on a new treaty with the Solomon Islands. Anthony Albanese has wrapped up a lightning-stop visit to Honiara for talks with his Solomon's counterpart. They're working towards a security agreement to curb China's influence in the region. Mr. Albanese says talks are progressing.
18: We want to fast-track negotiations as soon as possible. It's about the outcome, of course, as well. We want quality, not at the expense of rushing things. I think both sides come at this with goodwill.
17: A leading economics group argues Australia has failed to address its vulnerabilities, damaging growth prospects. New research by Deloitte Access Economics shows the longest stretch of weak economic growth since the recession of the early 1990s. This comes on top of rising inflation, which is eating into real wages. Deloitte partner Stephen Smith says another interest rate wouldn't help.
0: We think the Reserve Bank will actually increase interest rates once more this calendar year, probably in August, but otherwise in November. And so that's bad news for households. And then we then expect them to keep interest rates on hold for an extended period. So not penciling in an interest rate cut until 2028 at this stage.
17: Nigel Farage, the leader of Reform UK, says he's resigning as an MP due to investigations into his financial backing. He maintains he's done nothing wrong. The resignation will trigger a by-election that Mr. Farage will contest. Former New South Wales Liberal Party Minister John Sidoti is being charged with misconduct in public office. The charges follow a 2022 corrupt conduct finding by ICAC. An inquiry has heard allegations he tried to influence councillors to have commercial properties in Five Dock rezoned. A 22-year-old man's been charged over an 8-hour standoff with police on a Melbourne bridge. Jordan Tunbridge reports.
14: Police were called to the Balti Bridge, finding the alleged graffiti artist abseiling from one of the towers and spray painting an external wall with the infamous Pam the Bird tag. The 22-year-old East Geelong man then refused to come down for several hours, triggering a major emergency response. He was eventually arrested and has now been charged with 13 offences, including burglary, criminal damage and conduct endangering life. Jordan Tunbridge reporting.
17: And Prince Harry and six other claimants have lost their UK High Court case against the publisher of the Daily Mail. In finance, the Dow Jones down 193 points, the Nasdaq down 305. One Australian dollar is buying 69.33 US cents.
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17: Coco Gauff and Jannik Sinner have advanced to the semi-finals at Wimbledon. Craig Gabriel reports.
19: Coco Gauff was the first player into the semis, and for the American, it's the first time she's made the semis at Wimbledon. Incredibly, it was 7 years ago that she made her splash on the centre court when she beat Venus Williams. Gauff defeated friend and sometime doubles partner Jessica Pegula 4-6-6-3, 6-3. Soon after Jannik Sinner reached the semis, he defeated Jan-Lennard Struff and said this was a tough match, despite it being straight sets. 7-5, 7-6, 6-3. Craig Gabriel. Wimbledon.
17: Novak Djokovic is facing a tight battle, level at a set apiece with Felix Auger-Aliassime. In World Cup action, Argentina has survived a scare and staged a comeback to secure a 3-2 win over Egypt. Blues great Jeff Toovey is urging Nathan Cleary to run more in the Origin decider, and the AFL Tribunal has overturned Western Bulldogs midfielder Matthew Kennedy's one-match ban for forceful front-on-contact. That's the latest news and sport.
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17: Partly cloudy with a high chance of showers, a warning for large and powerful surf along the coast, winds southwesterly at 15 to 20 kilometres an hour, heading for a top of 18 degrees in the city, 17 in our west. Looking further ahead, showers easing tomorrow, 18, a shower or two Friday, partly cloudy Saturday. Right now in the city, 11 degrees, 12 in Gosford. It's 10 in Bankstown and Terry Hills, 9 Lucas Heights. I'm Dusty Fitzpatrick. There'll be more news at 5.30 on your news leader, Sydney's 2GB.
1: But it's cold. Yeah, it's very cold. It's Wednesday. This is

0: 2GB, 3AW, 4BC, 6PR and network stations. Back to Wake Up Australia with Phil O'Neill.
1: Morning, Marty. How are you at Werribee? Just found me on the Insta. Thank you, mate. I'll look for your username. Do the follow back. Why would Solomon Islands be flying a Chinese flag when Australia's doing a deal with them? Somebody says on the text. And it says it all, when push comes to shove, they'll side with China. That's how dumb we are as a country. Keep feeding them money when all's said and done. We're probably on our own. I think it's because they probably pumped a lot of money in there too, to be honest with you, in terms of that. Also, there's no way China would attack Australia. They already own half of it, says Gary at Wodalba. How are you, Ash? Thank you so much. Our military defence is pathetic compared to China's, he says on the text. The Anthony Albanese government must think all of the wind turbines will blow them away. Well, you never know. Hello, how are you, Beverly? The Bureau of Meteorology said it was going to be mild and dry. It's bloody freezing cold. It's been raining for days. So much for that millions that they spend on the website as well. Weather looking okay, though, for Scott from Wente, who's up on the roof. Good to hear from you, my friend. Maggie said that lease on the Port of Darwin was very inappropriate, really, when you think of moves transacted by the Northern Territory government. However, I believe that our federal government at the time was asleep at the wheel. Paul, it was a pleasure talking to you. Thank you for your text as well. Phil, I'm surprised China hasn't invaded Australia yet. We have everything they need to become the world's superpower. Well, let's get to the phone. Just further to that discussion we had with Dr. James Dwyer from the University of Tasmania, and we're talking about the timing of the ICBM launch from the Chinese submarine, whether or not it's timed to coincide with China and the Prime Minister being in Fiji, or whether it was planned in advance, and should we be very concerned, or to quote the fly, should we be afraid, or are we being paranoid? Ben's on the phone. He's been there for a while. Appreciate you hanging on through the news, Ben. Morning, mate. What did you think?
2: Well, you even suggested that maybe it's a psychological operation.
1: Yeah.
2: If it's a possibility, then for what reason? What is that? And China's not just interested in their own area; they're active in this country, as they have have interests in this country and how it's operated. So I'll just put I'm not going to lead all the different parts, but maybe this is wild to speculate. It's coordinated with the Australian government.
1: Do you think?
2: It lends weight to exactly what they're all of a sudden domestically. There's nothing that Albanese and Co. can do. It's just bad. So they're turning to international things, and there you go. They're actually on a PR agenda about these agreements, and then if the China thing didn't happen, it wouldn't be anywhere near as much news. No one would care. Like, oh yeah, okay. It lights it up and gives it weight.
1: Yeah.
2: Where it was basically no one would care otherwise.
1: I see what you're saying. Although I would say too that if, you know, anything like that happened, appreciate your call, Ben, and thanks for hanging on through the news. If something like this happens, I think that there are people all around the world, including NORAD and, you know, people like that, that would be keeping an eye on anything. So they would have to know in advance, surely, as I mentioned before, because James was saying, the professor, they have to let people know in advance as well, because otherwise people might react in the wrong way, and we certainly don't want any kind of reaction like that. But, you know, maybe, okay, don't have a war, maybe just subvert from within economically. Let's get to Tom, who's on the phone in Hobart. Hello, mate, how are you, Tom? Thanks for hanging on.
3: Good, Phil. Thanks, mate. Just about the historiography of atomic warfare on the planet. The first atom bomb was dropped on Hiroshima and then the subsequent one on Nagasaki, and they were done on those regional cities as a threat that they would do it to the more popular city of Tokyo.
1: Mm.
3: And by doing those warning events, they secured the unconditional surrender of Japan.
1: That's right, yeah.
3: So you can see there that it has disturbing ramifications for even regional centres in Australia. No one's really, anyone in the regional city is not necessarily safer than anyone in, say, the capital cities like Sydney and Melbourne.
1: Well, that's it. It's the threat that you've got to be afraid of, exactly. And that's what the saber rattling's all about. If you're afraid of what the threat might be rather than what the actual action is, then psychologically you've won that particular war.
3: And also, I just like to end by saying wars don't suffer fools gladly, and we've also got nuclear-armed submarines north of Japan out of places like Vladivostok, because Russia, of course, stretches from Europe to the Pacific.
1: Yeah. Well, if they could just give us a sec to let our submarines get here, then, you know, we'll be back on an equal par there, Tom.
3: Yeah, that's a decade away, mate.
1: That's it, exactly. Tom, good to hear from you. Let's go to Greenvale. Tony's listening too. What do you think, Tony? Good morning.
4: Good morning, Bill. Look, as the people of Australia, we can do something with our elbow. We can stop. We can't stop buying their household goods and their furniture and stuff because we haven't got manufacturing here. But we can stop buying their food because we've got the best food in the world and we've still got food manufacturing. You know, Safeway, Woolies, Coles, they all buy Chinese stuff made in China, packed in China. Read the label. Just stop buying it. That'll start the ball rolling. Let them know that, you know, we don't want them dropping bombs in our area and being the bully.
1: You know, we've talked about this in along those lines, Tony, in the overnight show, that sometimes we underestimate how rich we are as a country, not just with our minerals and also with our allies as well, but also how our infrastructure, well, probably not so much now, but how we used to have an infrastructure which would allow us to be self-supportive and self-sustaining. Yeah. And, you know, we forget that we were able to do things like that.
4: Yeah, I used to be maintenance when I first apprenticeship, and I worked for a company called Girard, and we made everything for televisions, for cars, for washing machines. We made all the components and the parts. Yeah, but they're all gone. Those companies are all gone there.
1: Well, that's
4: no one does that.
1: Yeah, exactly. The same situation. Same situation with the refineries. We suddenly found, even though there was a good possibility and was warned by Jim Molan years ago that we, you know, we'll find ourselves in a situation with the oil reserves and refineries. Nonetheless, we just, you know, whittled them down to two and then suddenly realized we needed them.
4: That's right. We forget they're a communist country, which means they control. Not the people control. They control. So, yeah, if we're going to play their game, they're going to control us. And they're doing it now with sanctions and we're not doing this. We're not going to let you do that. It's ridiculous.
1: But then again, it goes back to the psychological. Again, that goes back to the psychological warfare idea of it too, Tony. Yeah. That, you know, they've got, you know, already some, in some respects, you know, when you psychologically, you know, outwit your opponents because they suddenly, they've lost the fight. They've lost, you know, they've kept their eye off the ball because they've been psyched out.
4: Yep, that's what they're doing to us.
1: Good to talk to you, Tony. Thank you so much. Chris says, surely Pine Gap and the Northern Territory were monitoring China's ICBM launch activities and therefore notifying the Allies. It's a good point, Chris, but also, as we mentioned before as well, they did let people know in advance that this was going to happen, because you would like to think that anything that happens on a scale like that, that happens out in the middle of the ocean when you see a Chinese ship launching an ICBM and you don't know whether it's got a dummy head on it, well, you know, you would like to think that perhaps everybody around the world would be aware of it in advance, right? What part of Australia, said Chris, would China value the most? Queensland for the agriculture, Western Australia for the mining. Hang on, let's not forget parts of the Gold Coast for the beaches. Grant says, maybe Albo can suggest Solomon Islands rugby league team at the meeting. Grant at Colleroy. This one from Mike, maybe the China situation should make us rethink a look at how we protect our strategic assets, particularly power. Before, we just had to protect the power stations. Now we have to protect solar farms and wind farms, and how many solar panels on a solar farm can go out there before the solar farm is useless, said Mark. Well, you've got to remember things like cyber warfare as well. You know, you don't have to go down the route of traditional, you know, warfare anymore, do you? It's a whole new playing field, really. Emmanuel said, some of the listeners need to harden up. It's a balmy 11 degrees in Liverpool. There he goes. That's Emmanuel, who's probably walking around with just a pair of shorts on as well. Kingsford, Tom, morning, mate. What do you think?
5: Hi, Phil. I've got a bit of a different opinion to most of them that have been said, but really, the way I look at it, Phil, is if we didn't have our Navy and Air Force in the South China Sea all the time provoking China, maybe they wouldn't be in near our waters provoking us.
1: So it's maybe it's our fault trying to poke the bear.
5: Well, that's right. I mean, what's good for the goose is good for the gander, you know? If we're going to flex our muscle in the South China Sea, it's the South China Sea, not the South Australia or South United States Sea.
1: The only thing is, though, how much muscle can we actually flex? I mean, if we had our submarine study, whole other story.
5: We'll have to wait 12 years.
1: Mate, wait till we get it. I'll tell you, when we get our subs, mate, I just hope we've got some, trims on the, some trims and tinted windows and things like that, because we need some accessories. William in Eagleby. Morning, William. What do you think, mate?
6: Australia is a great asset for us, America, but they can't really afford to lose America to Chinese interests. This saber-rattling or this what's going on, the fear-mongering which is going on right now in the media is about the election coming up. It's been boosted that way so that people would lean towards more traditional politics rather than going with a one nation product.
1: So you think it's a bit of subterfuge perhaps from the incumbent government by giving you the fear factor that you will vote for the government that you've got in place because it seems to be the safest option? Would that option?
6: Yes, I believe it's going in that direction. I wouldn't put it past the Labor government to do that type of thing. We just need to grow up here and stay with what one nation are going on with.
1: But the only hole in your argument, though, William, is the fact that it was actually China who launched the dummy ICBM. Do you think that Albo might have called them up and said, look, we're not doing well on the polls, do us a favour?
6: No, nothing like that. Right. It's about utilising what's going on. The Australian government presently are utilising the fear factor.
1: Yeah. Well, no, I know what you mean, because that has happened in the past as well, that, you know, you amplify the risk, you exacerbate things as well, perpetuate the possibility of something happening and then just throw it out there and see what happens. That's a good idea too. It's a, you know, a good perspective. Another one is William at Eagleby. Appreciate your calls on that too. It is, I should get out of here in just a moment. The big stars are ready to go. It is 19 minutes past five on the East Coast, which makes it 11 minutes to five in Adelaide and 19 minutes past three in Perth. You gotta say, right, Phil, you've got these time calls down pat now. Took you a week and a half, but nonetheless.
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1: Midterm polls should be taken with a grain of sand. History tells us that was a text. Another one from Chris. Phil, you are a legend. You've worked out the time zones. I'm really clever, aren't I? Right? Also, Gabe says, Phil, look at you with your big words at the end of the shift. Yeah, I have big words. I don't know what any of them mean, but I like to throw them out there, out of context. On the census, Phil, if you have too many bedrooms in your house, you may be forced to take in migrants. We did talk about the census. And if you want to hear the show again to hear some of the thoughts on the census, go to the 2GB website, go to the Phil O'Neill page. You'll see my face. I'm sorry about that, but that'll take you to the podcast. Nick says, Phil, I think that bloke's humming us on if he thinks our little flotilla would scare China. I doubt it very much. They could take us on with one of their aircraft carriers alone. Yeah, but if they knew that we've got boxing kangaroos and if we could teach them the box, whole other story. We've already got the flag for that. So look who's been on the phone again this morning. She has been just a rock. Justine, how are you?
15: So will you give a good review? Will you tell Dad I've been a good girl while you've been travelling up to Queensland?
1: Of course.
15: That would be Tony.
1: That would be Tony McManus, who has been taking a holiday from 3AW. We'll be back next week. But every morning you've checked in with us just ahead of going boxing. And I want to say thank you so much. I really appreciated the support you've given us on this show.
15: That's my pleasure. Just quickly, my trainer texted me yesterday afternoon after his big fight, and he was at the gym yesterday afternoon. And he said, oh, Justine, what about you come in at 4 o'clock? I said, I love you, but I was at 6 o'clock yesterday morning. I can't do two classes in one day. I thought that's a good topic. How many times a day can you go to the gym?
1: Yeah, of course. I'll give you your tantamount, incidentally, of going to the gym at 4 o'clock in the morning. That's similar to me getting ready on Sunday night at 10 o'clock to come to work to fill in the cold, in the rain, driving in the car, cursing the name of Tony McManus, but we got through it.
15: Good on you. Anyway, you've been a pleasure to listen to.
1: Bless you. Call me tomorrow and the day after. Then you're going to have your regular show back. Thanks, Justine.
15: Thanks, Tony. Oh, my God. I can't believe
1: it. Good on you, mate. I thought I was your friend. Yeah, thanks, Mary.
15: Oh, my God.
1: Thanks, Justine. Not a problem at all. Hello, Danielle. Says, Phil, you've done very well with your time zones. Danielle from Umina Beach. I know. I mean, when you think about it, I'm getting applauded for telling the time. But I've had three of them.
0: And now on Wake Up Australia, a finance update.
1: Currently, one Australian dollar is buying 69 US cents and 52 British pence.
0: Sydney traffic. 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
16: Police operation ongoing at Roselands following an earlier Ute fire. It's got Stoddart Street blocked. The M5 at Uncliffe in the main tunnel. There's a breakdown. It's just before the Marsh Street exit, taking out the left-hand lane citybound at Blacktown. Work on Sunny Hill Road at Steel Street. That's southbound with the left lane closed. Broken on truck at Chatswood. Pacific Highway near Railway Street as you head north. That one's in the right turn lane. M1 from the Central Coast all clear across the Moonee Creek and Hawkes River bridges. No delays into Sydney. And at the Lighthorse Interchange at Eastern Creek, the M4 and M7 both looking good. This is Will Bottom, Sydney's 2GB.
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18: My name is Kate Reid. 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If you're not prepared to put in the hard yards, you cannot expect anyone else to.
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1: Here we go. Has Justine requested Mr. Yet? I love it. And send Neil the Seal to attack China. Get ready for 2GB James Willis, 3AW Jimmy Bartell and Mike Allen and Ben Davis for breakfast on 4BC and also 5AA Sam Datto and Ned McHenry. Have a fantastic day.
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29: Good morning, I'm Josh Bryant. Former New South Wales Minister John Sidoti is vowing to fight after being charged with misconduct in public office. The former Liberal member for Drummoyne is facing one charge stemming from a 2022 investigation by ICAC. He's told The Australian he welcomes the opportunity to clear his name. A leading economics group argues Australia has failed to address its vulnerabilities, damaging economic growth prospects. New research by Deloitte Access Economics shows the longest stretch of weak economic growth since the recession of the early 1990s. It comes on top of rising inflation, which is eating into real wages. Deloitte partner Stephen Smith says another interest rate rise won't help.
30: We think the Reserve Bank will actually increase interest rates once more this calendar year, probably in August, but otherwise in November. And so that's bad news for households. And then we then expect them to keep interest rates on hold for an extended period. So not penciling in an interest rate cut until 2028 at this stage.
29: The Prime Minister says negotiations over a new comprehensive treaty with the Solomon Islands are progressing. Anthony Albanese's concluded a one-day visit to Honiara for talks with his Solomon's counterpart. Mr. Albanese pushing to fast-track the security agreement with the Pacific nation aimed at curbing China's influence in the region. British right-wing leader Nigel Farage has resigned, triggering a by-election which he says he will contest. He's been facing accusations he's not properly declared financial support from a long-term ally, but Farage says he's done nothing wrong, but wants to leave it to voters in his electorate to decide on his future.
2: This will be a people versus the establishment by-election. It's a chance to stick two fingers up to the entire establishment, to frankly tell them where to go.
29: Ukraine's president has used a speech to the NATO summit in Turkey to urge allies to deliver new air defense systems to protect his nation from Russian attacks. Officials in Kyiv have warned they're short on the equipment needed to intercept missiles, while the IOC has now lifted its suspension on Russia, meaning athletes may be able to compete under their own Russian flag at the LA Games in 2028. It also making news, the latest data shows 6,000 businesses moved their operations from New South Wales to other jurisdictions between 2017 and 2025, and Prince Harry and six others have lost their privacy battle in the UK court against the publisher of the Daily Mail. In finance, the Dow Jones down 160 points, the Nasdaq down 339, one Aussie dollar buying 69.2 US cents.
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29: A Blues legend is calling for New South Wales team bus to take a detour down the infamous Caxton Street tonight ahead of the Origin decider. The traditional pre-game route was banned 15 years ago due to security fears, but speaking on Sports Today, Steve Menzies says it's the ideal way to prepare for an Origin decider at Suncorp.
3: It's an experience you'll never get anywhere else, right? Like, we're going to war, boys. This is what's in front of us, and are we up for the challenge? Like, I reckon they should. Detour and just hook left and just go down.
29: Another quarterfinalist being locked in at the World Cup, Argentina securing a comeback 3-2 victory over Egypt. While at Wimbledon, Naomi Osaka's dream run is over. She's been knocked out in straight sets by Karolina Mukova. Jannik Sinner won his match in straight sets. That's the latest news and sport.
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16: Bankstown, very slow run on Canterbury Road. Delays both ways approaching the Fairford Road overpass. At Blacktown, there's roadwork on Sunny Hill Road at Steel Street. It's closed the left lane southbound. At Croydon Park, a two-car accident on Georges River Road at Coronation Parade. It's affecting traffic in all directions, mainly eastbound on Georges River Road. Chatswood broken down truck, Pacific Highway northbound at Railway Street, taking out the right turn lane, and there was a breakdown in the M5 tunnel at Uncliff that's just cleared. Also Uncliff, Forest Road slows eastbound approaching the Princess Highway. This is Real Bottom on Sydney's 2GB. Micah.

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3: Cloudy day with showers at times, a top of 18 on the coast and in the west. Partly cloudy with showers again tomorrow. Morning showers on Friday. Partly cloudy, a possible shower again Saturday. A shower or two Sunday, mostly sunny Monday. Right now, 12 degrees in town, humidity 85%. 11 degrees at Bankstown and Penrith, 9 at Campbelltown and Lucas Heights, 13 Gosford. I'm Josh Bryant. 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

Yes, good morning on Wednesday, July 8th. I'm James Willis, and it's great to have your company on 2GB Breakfast, filling in for Ben Fordham all of this week. Our number is 131-873, the text line 0460-873-873, and the email, the regular email, ben@2gb.com. Great to have your company on this Wednesday. Of course, the State of Origin decider is on tonight at Suncorp Stadium, and all eyes will be on the Blues, whether they can turn things around from a disappointing game two, pressure on the coach, Laurie Daly. But at the end of the day, I always say with Origin, it comes down to the players, the individuals, the coaches can really only do so much. There's been plenty of successful Origin teams that have had coaches that in reality, from both New South Wales and Queensland, I might add, added very little, maybe a bit of inspiration, the odd old war story and that kind of thing. But in terms of tactics, it does come down to the players, and the Blues have got a champion side with a number of premiership stars. There's no reason that they can't cause some sort of upset tonight, but we'll get that onto the logger tape and you can replay that in about 24 hours from now. In the meantime, in relation to rugby league, there is an astonishing media rights deal that has been announced by the NRL yesterday afternoon. They've signed the largest media rights deal in Australian history. It's $5.3 billion, an agreement with Channel 9 and Foxtel, and that surpassed the AFL's previous national record of about $4.5 billion. The new agreement is 7 years. It will begin in 2028 and run until 2034. It will see Channel 9 retain the exclusive rights to the State of Origin and the Grand Final, and Foxtel will continue to televise all of the NRL and NRLW matches. Foxtel will have exclusive games every week, exclusive except for the 3 games that will be on Channel 9. It's a huge cash boost for the National Rugby League, and of course, this will flow down to the players of the current teams. Then we've got the Perth Bears joining next season. Then after that's the PNG side. And from everything you read, there'll be a 20th team, likely to be a second New Zealand side in the competition before the end of the decade. So Channel 9 will stump up about $145 million a season. Foxtel and DAZN, their new owners, will tip in about $500 million each year. As I say, the NRL will most likely welcome in a 20th team by the end of the decade. That would lift the number of games played to 10 per round. And the players will also reap the rewards. The current salary cap is said to be significantly boosted. That means the game's best will have the ability to take in huge salaries. And not just that, but the minimum wage will rise, as will the average wage per player. The ARL Commission Chairman and Acting CEO Peter Volandis says it's a defining moment for rugby league. He says the deal future-proofs the game for everybody. For the next 20 to 30 years, it gives us the platform to not only grow the game here in Australia, but globally. We'll catch up with Peter Volandis after 7 o'clock this morning. Nice to have your company on 2GB. It's July 8th, and on this day, the world got a new taste. Here's your only hint.

0: 1982. Do you know the answer? 0460 873 873. On this day, July 8th in 1982, the world got a new taste. 0460 873 873. Now China has ripped into Australia, and they've also defended their missile test in the South Pacific over the last few days. China's defense ministry insists there is no active nuclear arms race in the region, and their state media insists the launch was necessary and restrained. On Monday, just hours after Australia signed a $1 billion agreement with Fiji, China used a submarine to fire a ballistic missile carrying a dummy warhead in the Pacific. It was the second long-range strategic missile test they have conducted in less than 2 years. However, Beijing's defense ministry said it had no intention of engaging in a nuclear arms race. Defense ministry spokesperson Chen Zi says that China's nuclear forces were maintained at the minimum level required for national security, and it was all about self-defense. They have since issued a blunt warning for nations in the region. Meanwhile, according to one of China's propaganda news outlets, the Global Times, neighbouring countries will have to accept and get used to China's nuclear program. Despite advance notification, the article reads, there remain some discordant voices internationally. This is primarily from nations such as Australia, New Zealand and Japan. The Prime Minister Anthony Albanese has responded to the missile launch, and he says Australia has made its concerns crystal clear. So we'll play that audio a little bit later for you this morning. And Anthony Albanese claims China hadn't given enough notice before the launch. This is James Willis filling in for Ben Fordham on 2GB Breakfast. We'll go to a break, back in a moment.
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2: At Blacktown, there's roadwork on Sunny Hill Road at Steel Street. It's southbound taking out the left-hand lane. Eastern Creek, the M4 is busy already. Past the M7 approaching the Twin Servos, and further on the M4 slowing through Mays Hill at the Church Street off-ramp. Croydon Park, a two-car crash on Georges River Road at Coronation Parade at Bankstown. Heavy delays both ways on Canterbury Road approaching the Fairford Road overpass. Back to Moxon Road now westbound. City van is back near Chapel Road and Gibson Avenue, and the M5 is filling up fast coming off the Hume Motorway. Preston's in towards Liverpool. This is Will Bottom on Sydney's 2GB.
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4: My name's Josh Gadiski and I'm the business owner at Plenty Foods. 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If you've only got two of those, it'll fail. Failure is a great teacher, and there is some lessons I've learned the hard way. 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And you don't always get that right, and it can be expensive. Three tips I'd give anyone looking to start is you need grit, passion and a bit more grit. If you fail, it's called an unscheduled learning opportunity, and the right person learns from that and gets up and goes again.
3: Business in brief, thanks to NAB. 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NAB. More than

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2: On the response from China, Jason says, James, China must be terrified that Australia and Fiji have joined their combined pitiful defence forces to warn off China. What a complete and utter joke. Well, we now know, based on our interview yesterday with Jess Collins, the Liberal Senator, where some of defence's budget is going. And that is that every time you need a light bulb changed on base, one of the engineers on site or a soldier or anyone that is on a military base cannot change the light bulb. Instead, it's outsourced at the cost of $500. And that is the entry level charge. Peter says we need to enlist Neil the Seal into the military. Have you seen the latest videos of him? Yeah, well, this is this Tasmanian seal who has gone viral. And is very friendly with locals. He's 4 tons. But I have to say, based on the footage I've seen in the last 24 hours where he's been demolishing and wrecking street signs, I've got fears that the situation with Neil the Seal and the tourist attraction, one way or another, is going to end in tears. Yeah, he's getting far too friendly and wrecking street signs across Tasmania at the moment. A former New South Wales coalition minister has vowed to fight the new criminal charges levelled against him. This is John Sidoti. Now, John Sidoti was the member of Drummoyne between 2011 and 2023. He served as a minister in the Berejiklian government, and he's now been charged with one count of misconduct in public office. Sidoti was previously found by the New South Wales corruption watchdog, ICAC, to have engaged in serious corrupt conduct. The finding related to Sidoti's dealings relating to a family commercial property development in Five Dock. His family owned property in the Five Dock region, and the ICAC found that he tried to have them rezoned for his family, or attempted to help and influence them being rezoned for what the ICAC said was his family's benefit, while trying to influence the local Liberal councillors. The proposal was for a 30-storey tower of 300 apartments, retail outlets and food and drink in the Five Dock town centre. Now, I would say this, for what it's worth, in my opinion, how the ICAC came up with a corrupt or seriously corrupt finding in this case has always been a mystery for me. There were no wiretaps. There was no paper trail. There were certainly no bags of cash or any of those other extraordinary details you normally hear from corruption findings. Much of what ICAC found was based on assumptions, where Sidoti's family owned property in the area And so automatically by him getting involved, he must have been trying to do favours for his family. That is what the ICAC sort of assumed and then labelled him as seriously corrupt. Sidoti has always maintained that he only became involved in the issue because some of the local councillors were dragging their heels and it had nothing to do with his family's property empire in the local region. And I just find it impossible to believe that any politician, let alone a minister, could possibly be stupid enough to do something as brazen as this, which is why I've always had my doubts on this case. Sidoti says the saga has ruined his life. It dragged his family members into the witness box with ICAC. And famously, he came into these very studios in 2022, shortly after being labelled corrupt by ICAC. And he told Ben Fordham that he would clear his name one day.
0: I know in my heart what I've done and what I haven't done, Ben. And the reality is I'm innocent and I'm going to fight this. It's on principle.
7: You won't resign from Parliament?
0: No.
7: And you'll prove you're innocent?
0: Absolutely. The

0: paying the police for criminal charges. In this case, that took 4 years. Now, if John Sidoti wins this criminal case and is found not guilty in a court of law, then in theory, if he was just going through the criminal system, he would be able to clear his name and move on with his life. But even if he does that in this case, the ICAC's corrupt finding will remain for life. And in many cases, that has ruined careers and it's very, very hard to come back from. So there's something about that entire system, in my view, that is deeply flawed.
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2: At Eastern Creek, city van delays on the Great Western Highway approaching Wargrove Road and Rudy Hill Road, which itself is very heavy past the Eastern Creek Quarter Shopping Centre southbound. And the M4 through Eastern Creek, a lot of traffic past the M7 approaching the Twin Servos. Also St Clair delays through the roadwork zone on Mamre Road approaching at Banks Drive. At Blacktown there's works replacing a power pole on Sunny Hot Road at Steel Street. It's southbound taking out the left lane. Crash at Lyra Croydon Park on Georges River Road at Coronation Parade. And for the M5, busy city bound through Casula. 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
0: 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Now, police are investigating a suspicious car fire in Sydney's southwest. Just before 3 o'clock this morning, emergency services were called to Roselands following reports a vehicle had caught a light. Officers located a Toyota engulfed in flames. Fire and Rescue New South Wales have extinguished the blaze. The Toyota and two other cars have sustained extensive damage. No other injuries have been reported. If you know anything, ring Crime Stoppers on 1-800-333-000. And two Hells Angels members have been charged following an alleged assault in Sydney just after lunchtime on Monday.

0: Emergency services were called to Pyrmont after an alleged assault inside a unit block. A 34-year-old man claims he arrived to make a delivery and was approached by two unknown men armed with a knife. They are accused of assaulting the 34-year-old multiple times. And following inquiries, police have arrested two men, aged 27 and 33. They've been charged with various offences, including assault occasioning actual bodily harm. The pair have been refused bail and will appear in court later this month. 131873 is our number. It's 3 minutes away from the news at 6 o'clock.
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0: Yeah, we'll talk to the boss of the NRL, Peter Volandis, at 7.15 this morning. Sienna Williams is with us now. Sienna, this broadcast deal, more than $5 billion. Incredible money.
2: Good morning to you, James. Huge money for the NRL and a record-breaking deal. The seven-year agreement worth $5.3 billion commences in 2028. So that works out to be about $750 million a year. So wiping the AFL's current $4.5 billion deal out of the water. And it's not only a huge win for the game, but it's also a huge win for the players, who are in line for a massive pay boost because the current annual salary cap sits at around $12 million per team. Peter Volandis has said he would like it to sit at around $20 million in the future. So it means some of the game's best players could be in line for salaries of up to $2 million a season. So it's a huge win for the players.
0: Amazing. So with that in mind, have you thought about coming out of retirement? You're going to come back.
2: There's $2 million up for grabs. See you later. But
0: Tonight. So the Origin will remain on Channel 9 exclusively. So will the grand final. We'll ask Peter Volandis about, I think, what one of the big issues with the Origin at this time of year, and that is the games before and after these split rounds. When the players go into camp, it makes it very, very hard to watch when all the best players are missing. Okay, let's do this.
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0: The knockout stages of the World Cup continue, Sienna, and a great comeback from Argentina.
2: We've had an action-packed game this morning at the World Cup. The world number one side, Argentina, coming from behind to beat Egypt 3-2. Egypt were up 2-0 until the 79th minute of the game before three quick goals from Argentina, including one by none other than Lionel Messi. Now, we've got Switzerland and Colombia, who are about to take to the field for the final round of 16 clash. Both sides are currently 4-4 at the World Cup, having not lost a game yet. So they'll be fighting for a spot in the quarterfinals shortly.
0: Well done, Sienna. The news is next at 6 o'clock. Then, time for your calls. Give me a call anytime. 131873 on 2GB Breakfast with James Willis.
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4: It's 6 o'clock. Good morning. I'm Josh Bryant. The Prime Minister will host Pacific leaders in Brisbane with a push to expand rugby league on the agenda. Federal politics reporter Nelson Scott explains.
5: On the final stop of his Pacific blitz, Anthony Albanese will meet his Samoan, Tongan and Papua New Guinea counterparts in Brisbane today. The four leaders will discuss regional security, trade and economic growth, and is timed with the official activation of the Australia-PNG military treaty. An agreement is also expected to be signed, allocating around $200 million for grassroots rugby league across the Pacific. The group will then attend the State of Origin Decider at Suncorp Stadium. Nelson Scott, Canberra.
4: Former State Liberal Minister John Sidoti has been charged with misconduct in public office. The charges follow a corruption finding by ICAC in 2022. A public inquiry heard allegations he tried to influence councillors to have commercial properties rezoned. Mr. Sidoti says he will fight the charge and is vowing to clear his name. An investigation is underway after several cars were damaged by fire in Sydney's southwest. A ute was found well alight at Roselands, with the blaze also damaging two other vehicles. Anyone with information is being urged to come forward. British right-wing leader Nigel Farage has resigned, triggering a by-election he insists he will contest. He denies any wrongdoing amid allegations he's not properly declared financial support from a long-term political ally. British Prime Minister Keir Starmer dismissing the move as a stunt.
6: Politics should be about improving the lives of millions of people, not about personal gain, not about hiding dodgy donations. And I think the public will see this for exactly what it is.
4: The latest data shows credit card debt is costing Australians $10 million in interest every day. Canstar analysis of RBA figures shows total credit card debt rose $61 million in May to reach $19.4 billion. Also making news, new figures show 6,000 businesses have left New South Wales to move operations interstate between 2017 and last year. And footy fans are being urged to drink responsibly so that everyone can enjoy the State of Origin decider. Tens of thousands are expected to watch the game at venues across New South Wales and Queensland. And Drinkwise spokesperson Simon Strand says everyone deserves to enjoy the match safely.
7: We know that fans are passionate, but it's really important that if they are choosing to have a drink, to do so in moderation and really show respect to everyone around them.
4: In finance, the Dow Jones down 131 points, the Nasdaq down 302, one Aussie dollar buying 69.2 US cents.
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4: Maroons coach Billy Slater's guarding his side against complacency ahead of tonight's State of Origin decider. Queensland will go into the match at Suncorp Stadium heavy favourites after thrashing the Blues in Game 2. Slater says they can't rely on a home ground advantage.
8: It's going to happen again, and we can't just rely on this great stadium and the history of this great stadium. The fact that Arthur Beetson, you know, ran out here 47 years ago, like, we can't rely on all that stuff. We need to make sure it happens because of our actions.
4: Yannick Sinner's weathered hot conditions in London as he booked his place in the Wimbledon semi-finals, while Novak Djokovic claimed the third set against in his seesawing match against Felix Auger-Aliassime. And after trailing for most of the match, Argentina has downed Egypt 3-2 at the World Cup. 4 past 6, that's news and sport.
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11: Mount Ousley, a breakdown on the M1. It's northbound. It's just past New Mount Pleasant Road, taking out the left-hand lane. At Greystones, a breakdown on the M4 Citybound near Beresford Road with slow traffic from Greystones Road, and also the M4 slowing past the M7 through Eastern Creek. Great Western through Eastern Creek, Citybound delays approaching Walgrove Road. At Blacktown, there's works on the power pole after another crash on Sunny Hot Road at Steel Street. As you head south, the left-hand lane is closed. Hume Motorway through Preston, slowing onto the M5, and St Clair delays on Mamre Road through the roadwork zone. This is Real Bottom on Sydney's 2GB.
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4: Cloudy with showers at times, top of 18 on the coast and in the west. Partly cloudy with showers again tomorrow. Morning showers Friday, partly cloudy, possible showers Saturday, a shower or two Sunday, mostly sunny Monday. Right now, 12 degrees in town, humidity 85%. It's 11 degrees at Bankstown, Penrith and Terry Hills, 9 at Campbelltown and Lucas Heights. I'm Josh Bryant. 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
0: Great to have you company on Wednesday, July 8. My number is 131-873. The telephone number, the text line, 0460-873-873. Is this any surprise? Businesses are leaving New South Wales in droves. According to a new report, a record 6,000 businesses have left New South Wales to set up shop elsewhere in less than a decade. It comes as high operation costs and challenging tax changes cripple businesses of all sizes across New South Wales. This new report that's been published today also reveals business confidence has dropped to the lowest level on record. New South Wales is now ranked last in Australia for affordability, and there are businesses that have seen their insurance costs increase by 300%. So in a bid to stay open, operators are heading to Queensland. The Sunshine State of Queensland has welcomed more than 8,500 businesses in recent years from interstate. Business New South Wales CEO Daniel Hunter says operators in Queensland are saving about 23% on general business insurance, and he's urging the New South Wales government to slash the payroll tax threshold to below 5%, the payroll tax rate, rather, to below 5% and abolish unnecessary levies. Daniel Hunter, the boss of Business New South Wales, says in the state of origin of business, Queensland is winning and New South Wales is falling behind. Is that your experience on the ground? But I think at every level, and you've clearly, no doubt, heard these stories from your local coffee shop, from your local retailer over the past 6 to 12 months, this is a perfect storm at the moment. And you thought COVID was bad? Well, at least during COVID, whether it was good or bad or too much or too little, there was a lot of government support available to allow businesses to creep their way through those tough times. The difference now is you've had 3 rate rises in a row from the Reserve Bank earlier this year. Consumer confidence is shot. A lot of the surveys you read, we've got consumer confidence levels that we haven't seen in this country for 30 years. Then the government changes the tax systems, which impact small businesses. They impact trusts for the very first time. They impact the discount on capital gains tax. They impact negative gearing. They impact the property market. And they impact anyone who would be willing to take risk and start a business and become an entrepreneur, whether that be in tech, in medicine, starting a cafe, starting a retailer, starting a music business. Who would know? I mean, it doesn't matter. But they've made it harder on all those fronts. And then you've got payroll tax, you've got federal taxes, you've got rent, energy costs, wages going up every 12 months. And then everyone says, well, hang on, why are we paying $6 now for a cup of coffee? This is why. It's either put prices up or go broke. 131-873 is our number. I'd be keen for your views on that this morning. Meanwhile, David Shiraz is facing a major consequence over a political stunt. The former political staffer, who is more well known in recent times as the husband of Brittany Higgins, has reportedly been banned from the National Press Club. And this comes after the stunt that took place and the protest action that took place during the speech from the One Nation leader, Pauline Hanson. Now, during Pauline Hanson's address, a banner unfurled behind her said, I opposed a pay rise for workers. And it turns out this stunt was coordinated by Shiraz, who is now working with the activist group Get Up, and they claim responsibility for the stunt. Shiraz was in the room in the front row, apparently filming as this major security breach was able to unfold. Now, Shiraz has had his membership from the National Press Club revoked and removed, and rightly so. The press club executive, Maurice Riley, has confirmed Mr. Shiraz will not be welcome back. He's told the Sydney Morning Herald today, "We will consider our legal position when the outcome of the AFP investigation is completed. Quotations for the damage are still being sourced. Police are continuing their investigations. No charges have yet been laid." But I mean, the question is, how was a stunt able to happen like this while Pauline Hanson was speaking? Particularly when there have been security concerns for the One Nation leader in recent times. And you allow a bloke or a couple of people to get into the press club, set up a sign, and the sign can roll out mid-speech. There's something about that entire saga that does not make sense to me. This is interesting. The brand new second airport in Sydney, the Western Sydney Airport, has placed a ban on private jets. And it won't be that easy to fly a helicopter there either. Vehicles owned by Australia's corporate elites are said to be affected. They won't be able to use the tarmac at Western Sydney Airport. Helicopters and other general aviation aircraft are also unable to access the new gateway. A Western Sydney Airport spokesperson says, "Our focus is on providing domestic and international passenger services. Our launch operations will therefore not include general aviation facilities." The veteran aviator and Aussie legend Dick Smith has hit back against the rule. He's told the Daily Telegraph the new airport would be one of the few in the world that did not allow helicopters to land. Close to 3 million people are set to use the new airport in Sydney's west. It will open officially in October. And according to Robin Ironside in the Australian newspaper, the restriction on general and business aviation aircraft using Western Sydney also appeared at odds with the Sydney Airport Curfew Act. At the moment, certain noise-compliant aircraft and freight flights are permitted to land at Kingsford Smith within the curfew period of 11 p.m. to 6 a.m. Now, look, the richest Australians who use private jets don't need me going into bat for them this morning. And for those that fly helicopters or might charter a plane, I mean, for most of us listening, it's not even part of the discussion. But we've spent a lot of money on this brand new airport, which is meant to be away from curfews and noise restrictions and have the capacity to operate for most hours of the day. And we're being told ahead of time, no private jets, no helicopters. I'm not sure that is the best move, and hopefully that gets reviewed in the years ahead.
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11: Cranbrook, a crash on Borrowdale Way at Thornflat Road with emergency services on scene. Blacktown had a crash earlier which damaged a power pole which they're now replacing. They're going to be there for hours. It's on Sunny Hot Road at Steel Street southbound, taking out the left-hand lane. M7 building quickly through Quakers Hill, also through Balcombe Hills past Seven Hills Road and onto the M2. M4 slows from Eastern Creek to Greystanes. There's a breakdown near Beresford Road. Parramatta Road, Auburn delays past Stub Street, citybound through to Stillwater Road, and the M5 slows off the Hume Motorway into Liverpool. This is Will Bottom on 2GB.
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0: By the way, I've had a lot of listeners text me to say there is an issue with Telstra this morning and making calls with Telstra, the biggest telco in the country. 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We'll try and get some answers on that throughout the program. It's 16 after 6.

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1: Yeah, great to have you with us. Ricky says, hi, James. No Telstra signal here at Hamlin Terrace on the Central Coast. 0460 873 873. Let us know if you're being impacted. What's this about? This is a waste of money. The cost for James Cook University to change its name has been revealed. Now, according to an internal report, it would cost the university $12 million to do a full rebrand. That includes more than $3 million to change signage, more than $1 million to update the university website, and $500,000 to rebrand academic robes, podium banners, and stationery. The uni is named after the great British explorer who helped discover Australia in 1770, but the James Cook Governing Council has recently endorsed advice from the Name Reference Committee. The committee's final report has now been handed down. It's described Captain Cook's legacy as complex and says, for Aboriginal people, Cook's arrival symbolises the beginning of colonisation, violence and disruption. Universities are reassessing the legacies in their names, particularly where those are connected to colonial histories. The report also says some foreign students were confusing the university with a cooking school. Oh, come on. Come off it. Who cares? Seriously? However, the risk of changing the university's name was also flagged. The report says it could result in university donors dropping out and an alumni backlash. Now, James Cook University has told The Australian no proposal is or has been developed, considered, or put to government. But that's not true, because privately they've done the numbers and this will cost $12 million, and they're worried about offending someone by being named after Captain James Cook. And they're also worried about the poor foreign students, God, who pay a premium and who they rely on now just to make a buck because they're confusing the university with a cooking school. Seriously, some of these universities.
4: 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And now, the US Report.
1: Harley Carnes is with us. Harley, dramatic scenes in New York. An office building has been evacuated after it almost collapsed. What's happened here?
5: This is a mess. This is the Pfizer building, although Pfizer's not in the building anymore, but that's what it's known as because it's, you know, been there for such a long time. Mm. 37 stories tall, about 21 floors up. There are sagging columns, which was described as they are bending like cigarettes. There is somewhat visible movement. They had some internal collapse inside five floors from 21 to 26. They do not think the whole building will come down. People have visions in their mind of the, you know, of World Trade Centers and things like that. But you don't have an inferno that's weakening the beams that will cause it to collapse in on itself. You don't have that, but you do have an evacuated building, and eight other buildings around it have all been evacuated just in case. Construction crews were at work at the time. There are multiple cracks. There are sagging floors. I think I don't know what they're going to do. Oh, my gosh. I mean, it's a big building, and it's right on 42nd Street, one of the most, you know, important and one of the busiest streets in all of New York City, right in Midtown. And there are a lot of historic places right around it, too. So I don't know. You know, this is really going to be something. I don't even know how you fix it. How do you get into the building, and who's going to volunteer? Yeah, I want to go up there where the other construction crew had to get out because they thought the building might fall down. Yeah.
1: Yeah. Okay. Yeah. The images look like an absolute mess. There's going to be a fair cleanup here and delays for quite some time. Meanwhile, Harley, a great white shark could have been captured on camera for the first time in the States.
5: Well, not in the States, but in the state of Rhode Island. That's true. It's the first time in Rhode Island they've ever gotten a picture of a great white shark in Rhode Island waters. Now, this does not mean that Rhode Island has had its first visit from a great white shark.
1: Mm.
5: You can bet on that. They live in the ocean. I mean, right across the harbor there, this is Block Island, actually, which is about, 25, 30 miles out in the ocean off the end of Long Island offshore from Rhode Island itself. It belongs to Rhode Island. And so I think they're probably great white sharks and any other kind of shark you want to find there any old time. You just haven't caught it on picture, you know, on camera. It was an 8-foot long shark. They said it was healthy.
1: Wow.
5: And they got interested in it because it was dining on a humpback whale carcass. So the shark was doing what sharks do, swimming and eating, swimming and eating. That's all they do, swim and eat, swim and eat. You just don't want them to eat you.
1: No, stay out of the water, Harley. We appreciate your time. We'll chat to you tomorrow.
5: All right, thank you.
1: Harley Carnes of the United States of America at 24 minutes after 6.
4: Did you know that two-thirds of Sydneysiders are just a 45-minute drive, rideshare or taxi to Sydney's new 24-hour airport? WSI takes off in October. Tickets online now.
0: At Preston's, the Hume Motorway has slow northbound traffic past Camden Valley Way onto the M5 through to Moorbank Avenue. It's also building further on the M5 past the River Road and after Fairford Road coming towards Belmore Road. The Aguna into Bankstown, very slow on the Hume Highway City van approaching Stacey Street, which is also slowing towards the Meccano set through Lansdowne, the Hume. The M4 under speed City van past Memory Road, also from Eastern Creek through to Greystanes, and at Blacktown there's works replacing a power pole on Sunny Hot Road southbound at Steel Street. This is Will Bottom on Sydney's 2GB.
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1: Feedback on James Cook University in proposing a $12 million name change because it might offend someone, being named after the British explorer who discovered Australia in 1770, and also because foreign students were confusing the university name with a cooking school. Jane says, why do these groups keep denying our history? It has all happened and cannot be changed. Andrew says, is there any part of the university that could exist without Captain Cook and white settlement? Craig says, mate, I'm done with the vendetta against Captain Cook and our history. This garbage has to stop. And Craig says, we've seen in the United States people cutting their heads off statues, tipping statues over. It's happened in other parts of the world. I fear that it will soon start happening here.
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1: Today is the 8th of July. On this day in 1980, the first State of Origin game was played.
16: There's a full-time hooter and it's all over. Queensland have defeated New South Wales by 20 points to 10 after they led by 9 points to 5 at halftime.
1: The Maroon side, led by Arthur Beetson, defeated the Blues at Lang Park. In 1963, Margaret Court made history.
17: Margaret Smith wins game, set and match. She's won the Wimbledon title at last.
1: She became the first Aussie woman to win the Wimbledon singles title. In 1965, the Four Tops recorded It's the Same Old Song.
18: Now it's the same.
1: The American Quartet defined the Motown sound in the 1960s. In 1982, the world was introduced to Diet Coke.
19: Ladies and gentlemen, welcome to the world premiere of a great new soft drink, the world premiere of Diet Coke.
1: Well done to you, Carl. You were first through in our On This Day quiz a little bit earlier. Yes, in 1982, the world was introduced to Diet Coke. It's happy birthday to the American actor Kevin Bacon. Not-

0: The star of Footloose turns 68 today. That was a great movie. And they banned dancing in the town, and the young kids rebelled against it. Mal Meninga also celebrating a birthday. He's turning 66. Happy birthday, Mal, who will be the first coach of the Perth Bears, who enter the competition next season in the NRL. It all happened on this day, the 8th of July.
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2: It's 6:30. Good morning. I'm Dusty Fitzpatrick. Former State Liberal Party Minister John Sidoti says he will fight a misconduct in public office charge. Jamel Wells has more.
3: John Sidoti's been charged 4 years after ICAC made a corrupt conduct finding and referred the matter to the DPP. A public inquiry's heard allegations he tried to influence Canada Bay Liberal councillors. The watchdog found he sought planning changes that would have increased development potential of properties owned by Mr. Sidoti and his family. He says he welcomes the court process as a chance to clear his name. Jamel Wells, Sydney.
2: The New South Wales Attorney General has slammed an upper house inquiry which has made damning findings against the state's top prosecutor. The inquiry found Sally Dowling lied about authorising a leak to the media in 2024 regarding a story involving an underage Indigenous offender. Michael Daly says the findings against Ms. Dowling are not supported by evidence and he has full confidence in her. The Prime Minister will meet his Tongan, Samoan and Papua New Guinean counterparts in Brisbane today. The group will discuss regional security, trade and economic growth, while the Australia-PNG military treaty will be officially activated. The leaders will allocate $200 million to the Pacific Junior Rugby League and attend the State of Origin Decider. The International Olympic Committee has paved the way for Russian athletes to compete for their country at the 2028 Olympics in LA. The suspension on the Russian Olympic Committee, put in place after the invasion of Ukraine, has been provisionally lifted. A decision on the flag and anthem are yet to be made. IOC President Kirsty Coventry says it's about ensuring individual athletes aren't unfairly punished.
4: We wanted to ensure all athletes have the possibility to compete at the Olympic Games and not be held responsible for their government's actions, and I believe that this is what this decision speaks to.
2: Up until now, only approved athletes from the nation could compete under a neutral flag. Video platform YouTube's been accused of having a serious deficiency in its hate speech guidelines. The Anti-Semitism Royal Commission has heard a video suggesting the Bondi attack was a false flag event is still up on the site. Also making news, hundreds of Telstra customers are reporting issues with their mobile services. Police are searching for the driver after a car crashed into a power pole in Sydney's southwest, and hundreds of transport workers are holding protests outside Aldi stores over supply chain concerns. In finance, the Dow Jones is trading down 130 points. The Nasdaq is down 302. One Australian dollar is buying 69.3 US cents.
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2: The Blues say they have no fear of playing the State of Origin decider at the Suncorp Stadium Cauldron. New South Wales captain Isaiah Yeo says it's not a daunting place to play, it's an exciting one. Coco Gauff has reached the Wimbledon semi-finals for the first time with a three-set win over Jessica Pegula. She'll face Carolina Muchova, who ended Naomi Osaka's run. After beating the world number one during her run, Osaka has been asked if she still has a chance to snare another major.
5: I mean, that's a tough question. Like, I know my results don't show it, but whenever I play a slam, my intention is to win. And obviously last year I got to the semis.
2: Heartbreak for Egypt at the World Cup as Argentina scored three late goals to secure a 3-2 win. Switzerland and Colombia are locked at nil-all in their match. It's 26-7. That's the latest news and sport.
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8: A smash on the Anzac Bridge at Pyrmont. City Vans just near the exit to the old fish markets near Pyrmont Bridge Road. It's got delays back over the deck and onto the City West Link, which is near the Crescent, and also heavy in the M4 and Iron Cove Link tunnels. Liberty Grove, Homebush Bay Drive, very slow from near DFO up towards the Ride Bridge northbound. M4 is struggling, citybound from Eastern Creek into Prospect. The M7 very slow through Glendenning into Dean Park around the bend past Richmond Road as you travel north. And at Leppington, a two-car crash northbound on Camden Valley Way approaching Ingleburn Road. This is your bottom, Sydney's 2GB.
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2: Cloudy with showers at times, a top of 18 degrees on the coast and in the west. Partly cloudy with showers again tomorrow. Further ahead, morning showers Friday. Partly cloudy with a possible shower Saturday. A shower or two on Sunday. Right now in the city, 11 degrees, humidity 86%. Winds from the west at 17 kilometres an hour. 12 in Gosford, 10 Terry Hills, 9 in Campbelltown. I'm Dusty Fitzpatrick. There'll be more news at 7 o'clock on your news leader, Sydney's 2GB.
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0: Thank you for tuning in. Yeah, look, we're just going to bring you the latest on, I think, what will be a massive issue for now at least. There seems to be a giant outage with Telstra, which is affecting large parts of the east coast of Australia. And I'll go through the suburbs in just a moment. But Jason says, good morning, James. Is there a massive Telstra outage for prepaid mobiles or similar Telstra devices? Mine has been offline for hours. I've got other people saying I'm with Telstra. Darren says Telstra outage at Linfield. Another one saying, yet no Telstra network available at Jindabyne. We've got a lot of regional listeners writing to us now. Steve says, no Telstra network available in Jindabyne. I hope you receive this text via satellite. 0460 873 873. And I just hope, I mean, you have to wonder, but if people have no signal, what does that mean for 000 calls? And hopefully they haven't been affected. Will Bottom in our traffic department has been keeping an eye on this on a number of fronts. Will, there's a number of suburbs impacted right now.
8: Yeah, there is, James. There's a group on Facebook, Telstra Faults Outage Information Group. I just had a look on there. There's people reporting no service in Dubbo, Geelong, Brisbane, south coast of New South Wales, central Queensland, Sale in Victoria, Tasmania, Canberra, Casula, different parts of Queensland, Darwin, Newcastle, Melbourne, Adelaide, and another few there for Tasmania as well. As for 000 calls, I haven't had a chance to check that for myself, but I do know that emergency services have been impacted. The screens that are in ambulances and fire trucks, I know that they're experiencing some issues at the moment, which would be due to this Telstra outage. And there was someone who texted us a moment ago as well and told us that 13 cabs, their screens in the taxis rely on Telstra too. So it's obviously going to cause some big problems throughout the morning.
0: Thanks, Will. We'll keep in touch with you throughout the day. And we're having trouble now getting on to Peter Switzer. And I only tell you that because this seems to be a widespread outage. A text here saying no signal at Roselands. Another one, Telstra outage affects most of the 13 cabs network. Dialysis patient. I'm a dialysis patient. I can't get a taxi to hospital. 0460873873. Michael says spotty Telstra service in Moorbank and Holsworthy. Brett says there's no Telstra at Sutherland. And I'm getting some texts come through, but I'm very keen to hear from people. So if you have been impacted by this throughout the morning, please let me know. 0460873873. Another one, Darren says no Telstra service at Linfield. So there are a lot of suburbs in Sydney that have been caught up in this. I've already mentioned Jindabyne. And another one here saying Hunter Valley. No Telstra reception at North Rothbury in the Hunter Valley. Now, Telstra are telling us we're looking into an issue affecting some mobile calls and data connections. If you're having trouble connecting, try again, as it may work on a retry. We're on it, and we'll share an update as soon as it's fixed. Thanks for sticking with us, Telstra says. Well, I mean, speak for yourself, but I mean, at the moment, here we go. Fairfield, Empire Bay. Tim says no Telstra in Ryde. Another one, Sunshine Coast, Telstra is down. Luke says I can make calls, but they're very patchy at Penrith. And Richard says, James, this outage is affecting countless small businesses this morning, including the coffee shop in the foyer of my building. I couldn't pay for my coffee. Well, and that is going to be an impact and an issue throughout the day. But Telstra says, don't worry, we're going to try and fix this. And if in doubt, the old saying goes, restart the device and come back. Peter's online. Hi, Peter.
11: G'day, James. How are you, mate?
0: Mate, I'm good. Go ahead.
11: Mate, we're up in your Yeppoon in central Queensland, and, mate, we've got no Telstra service up here, so it's pretty wide, I'd say.
0: So you woke up, no service?
11: Nothing at all, mate. I'm with another company. That's why I'm using this phone. So, but basically, we've got no Telstra service up here in central Queensland either.
0: Oh, good on you, Peter. Thanks for letting us know. Our number's 131873, and I realise some people may not be able to call right now, but if you can, let me know. I've got a lot of texts here. Hornsby, no Telstra. Bruce says Peter Switzer should get a home phone. Well, most people don't have a home phone now, and we rely so heavily on our mobile phones. Judy says no Telstra in Greystanes. A text here saying Mount Druitt, no Telstra. Carl says nothing in Albury. Castle Hill. Let's go back to Will Bottom in our traffic department for more on this. Will, but what have you got for us?
8: Yeah, just within the last 3 minutes, Telstra have posted online, we're looking into an issue affecting some mobile calls and data connections. If you're having trouble connecting at first, try again, as it may work on a retry. We're on it, and we'll share an update as soon as it's fixed. And other people reporting now, no service in Marimbula, in Port Macquarie as well, and other parts of the state. So we'll keep you across it this morning.
0: Thank you, Will. Another text here saying, I'm a delivery driver for DoorDash and rely on data to get to deliveries from work. I currently can't make them. We're going to have to go back to the old payphones. How good were the payphones back in the day? I remember when I was when I was 18, 19 in the city until 3 or 4 o'clock in the morning. And if you wanted to get home and the bus wasn't running, the night rider, you pick up the payphone. I'm actually embarrassed to admit this. And you'd ring 1-800-REVERSE. So the person at the other end picked up the charge of the call. Roz or Steve Willis would answer the phone. Hello. It'd be 3 in the morning. Hey, Mum, can I have a lift? And they'd come every time, as good parents do, even though that is very ordinary behaviour from an 18-year-old boy. It is 17 minutes away from the news at 7 o'clock.
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8: Anzac Bridge crash at Pyrmont Citybound approaching Allen Street just past Pyrmont Bridge Road. Heavy delays back onto the City West Link, which is all the way back to Catherine Street and impacting other approaches out of the Roselle Interchange as well. North Sydney, the freeway slow south of Falcon Street down towards the Harbour Tunnel. Alton Gabby up to Winston Hills, very slow on Old Windsor Road approaching Powers Road northbound. Heavy traffic nearly back to Fitzwilliam Road. M4 on the Anchors citybound from Eastern Creek into Prospect. And there's delays the M7 northbound through Glendenning. At Leppington, crash on Camden Valley Way. It's near Ingleburn Road.
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0: I'll tell you what, it goes to show where people listen to this great show. And I'll have to pass all this on to Ben, but I've got people texting us in from literally every state in Australia saying we're listening in right now, having issues with Telstra. A lot of people saying we're on Starlink instead. Kay says no Telstra service at Bangor in the Southern Shire. Others saying I'm in the eastern suburbs of Sydney, no Telstra, but I restarted it and it's working. In the meantime, Starlink working okay. And I've just had a text from someone to say if you restart your phone, then it is coming back online. But Telstra are telling us, oh, no, look, everything's okay. We're looking into an issue. Let's get on top of this, please, once and for all. I've got people in retirement homes that are issuing concerns, people that have to go to medical appointments, small businesses saying we don't have coverage at the moment. We can't charge customers for the coffees at the cafes. And once again, how many times have we been down this road with one of the big telcos? When something like this happens, they say, we're looking into it. Don't worry. Well, we need some answers and we'll keep on them. We've reached out to Telstra. Hopefully someone can come on in the next hour.
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0: Yeah, no issue with the phone lines in London. Adam Gilchrist is on the line for us this morning. And Adam, the UK Conservative Party leader Nigel Farage, a big name who's growing in support in the polls, has resigned. Now, this follows allegations over his finances and donations as well, and this gift, this cryptocurrency gift, this will trigger a by-election. What will happen from here?
23: Basically, he has called it because he says he wants to challenge the establishment.
3: He says he wants the people of Clacton, where he is currently the MP, to be the judge of his actions. So in calling a by-election and then standing in it, it kind of sets an interesting precedent. Opposition parties, the Conservatives, Labour, Lib Dems, even Restore, which is not unlike Reform in some ways, Nigel Farage's party, they've all said they won't put candidates up against him because they feel it's a publicity stunt. The deal is that Nigel Farage has been accused of A, accepting a £5 million gift from a billionaire Reform donor. He says he was not a politician at the time. And he has also been accused by the Sunday Times newspaper of accepting all sorts of gifts along the way, not necessarily amounting to £5 million, but nonetheless a fair old number of slices, as it were, from a convicted money launderer, and that he didn't declare these things up front, as any politician should do. Nigel Farage claims absolutely he did nothing wrong, that he didn't break the rules, that he wasn't a politician at the time. The slight problem for him is that at the time, he actually owned Reform, the party, Reform UK. So if you own a political party, which kind of never really ever happens otherwise, then does that not make you therefore accountable to the same rules that everyone else has in Westminster? So at this stage, he's being investigated left, right and centre. He says he'll clear the air with this by-election. I don't know if it quite will. And the good people of Clacton are very divided on whether they are standing by their Nigel or thinking that this is a load of old nonsense. We'll see.
0: Yeah, this is part of what Nigel Farage has had to say.
4: I thought about it hard and I've decided today I will resign as a Member of Parliament for Clacton-on-Sea, thereby forcing a by-election. It's a chance to stick two fingers up to the entire establishment, to frankly tell them where to go.
0: Some very interesting times coming up for Nigel Farage. Meanwhile, Prince Harry has lost a court battle against the Daily Mail.
3: Yeah, Prince Harry probably would like to stick two fingers up as well, I can imagine. And of course, he's far too diplomatic to do that. Basically, along with a load of other people, Liz Hurley, Elton John, Elton John's partner David Furnish, a former MP and leader of the Liberal Democrats, Simon Hughes, a bunch of them have been claiming that the Daily Mail has been accessing information in the past, and indeed the Mail on Sunday, so it's the Associated Newspaper.

0: headline that Prince Harry has previously won on 15 claims against the Daily Mirror newspaper, and indeed settled out of court substantial damages, we understand, with the Sun newspaper, but this goes absolutely the other way. It's not quite done yet. There'll be a two-day hearing at the end of the month, but quite a lot of us are thinking, oh, please, one way or the other, please, let's just settle it.
1: Well explained, Adam. We appreciate your time.
0: Thanks, Ted.
1: And that case also included, along with Prince Harry, the actor Elizabeth Hurley, Sadie Frost, and the singer Elton John.

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1: Last Wednesday morning peak, drivers travelling on the M7 saved an average of 35 minutes from Campbelltown to Eastern Creek. Quicker trips with Transurban, operator of Link.
2: Drivers right now on the M7 are stuck in traffic through Glendenning northbound from near Power Street up past Richmond Road into Quakers Hill and then further on through Baulkham Hills. The M7 onto the M2 is slow. M5 slow from Preston to Liverpool and from Reesby through Padstow. At East Lakes, a breakdown on Southern Cross Drive. It's near Wentworth Avenue, citybound, and further north through Moore Park. Delays on the eastern distributor entering the main tunnel. Anzac Bridge is good again after an earlier crash. Still heavy traffic in the Rosehill interchange approaches. And at Blacktown, replacing a power pole on Sunny Hot Road, southbound at Steel Street. This is Will Bottom on 2GB.
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0: Thank you for tuning in. Now, in relation to the Telstra outage, Bill says, James, I see Telstra seems to have made it harder for people to look at the outage map online. The PRT must be in meltdown. Look, we'll just check that, but I had some difficulty finding just by typing in an address where some of these outages were. At the same time, the outage detection site downdetector.com.au has shown a large spike of outages beginning at about 5 o'clock this morning, 5 a.m., and users of other mobile phone providers including Aldi, Tangerine, and Everyday Mobile, which use Telstra's network, are also reporting outages as well. A Telstra spokesperson

0: spokesperson has told the ABC this morning the company is looking into an issue that is affecting some mobile calls and data connections, and they're urging people to restart and retry. But as things stand right now at 2.5 minutes away from 7 o'clock, I don't think they know how big the outage is, and I certainly don't know whether they will know when this will come back online as well. There's a whole lot of questions that need to be answered very, very soon.
1: A sports update for the very best in Italian hospitality and cuisine. Sala Dining on Sydney Harbour. 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
0: And the good news is, though, that our sports reporter is in the studio, so there is no connection issues here. Sienna Williams is with us. Sienna, good morning again.
2: Good morning, James.
0: The countdown is on. Origin 3 tonight, the decider.
2: I'm getting really excited. We're just over 12 hours away from the decider at Suncorp tonight. There would be plenty of nerves building inside New South Wales camp this morning as they prepare to go out for their team walk. Among the most nervous you would have to think would be Blues debutant Jack Bostock. He's looking to join Mitch Barnett to become just the second New South Wales player to win a decider in Brisbane in his first Origin appearance. Now, the 22-year-old winger says he's dreamt of this moment ever since he started watching football at a young age, and I think that would be the thoughts of the majority of the team, that the state of Origin is the pinnacle of rugby league. It's a sellout tonight, so more than 50,000 fans will be packing into Suncorp to watch the game. And as we know, it all gets underway at 8:05 p.m. tonight. You can catch all the action with the continuous call team, who will be live from 7 p.m.
0: And just remember, New South Wales has a halfback that has won four consecutive premierships in Nathan Cleary, and that cannot be overlooked tonight. Look, I don't know whether we can win or not. I'm still going to back the Blues, but I don't think it's going to be a bloodbath like some experts anticipate. We look forward to the coverage on that tonight. The round of 16 is underway.
1: A World Cup update. 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
2: Switzerland and Colombia are currently battling it out for the final quarter final spot, and at half time it's nil all, so things are looking tight heading into that second half.
0: Well done, Sienna. The news is next at 7 o'clock. The rugby league boss Peter Volandis is here at 7:15 this morning.
3: Got a smart speaker? Then ask it to play 2GB.
4: Good morning, I'm Dusty Fitzpatrick. Telstra mobile services have been hit with an outage, with thousands of customers reporting being unable to use their services. People across the country have reported issues, including Peter, who's told James Willis there's no Telstra service for him in Yeppoon.
5: I'm with another company, that's why I'm using this phone. So, but basically, we've got no Telstra service up here in central Queensland either.
4: The telco says it is looking into an issue affecting calls and some data connections, suggesting customers try again as it may work on retry. Former New South Wales Minister John Sidoti says he will fight to clear his name after being charged with misconduct in public office. The former Liberal member for Drummoyne is facing one charge stemming from a 2022 investigation by ICAC. New data points to a surge in the number of businesses fleeing New South Wales to move interstate. 6,000 businesses moved their operations to other jurisdictions between 2017 and last year. Business New South Wales says the exodus is being driven by high operational costs. US President Donald Trump has arrived in Turkey for a key NATO meeting. Nine's Europe correspondent Josh Bavis reports.
6: Presidents and prime ministers from NATO countries are here in Ankara to show Donald Trump they are increasing defence budgets to at least 5% of GDP across the next decade. At this meeting, tens of billions of defence contracts are being revealed. Leaders have been worried the rift with Donald Trump could widen if they don't show they're at least listening to his warning to expand defence capabilities. The US president arrived a few hours ago and has done nothing but heap praise on President Erdogan of Turkey. President Trump has opened the door to providing Turkey with American F-35 jets, which he previously ruled out in his last term. In Ankara, Josh Bavis.
4: Australia is hosting the biennial United Nations Chiefs of Police Summit for the first time. Commissioner Chrissy Barrett will encourage UN member states to replicate Australia's peacekeeping. Speaking ahead of her address, AFP Commissioner Barrett says they have delivered an effective and cost-effective training program.
7: Member states have been candid about financial pressure on UN peacekeeping. With our Pacific partners, we built a leaner, more sustainable model without lowering the bar. So when we say leaner, we mean a program delivered in 5 weeks instead of many months.
4: Also making news, police are investigating after several cars were damaged by fire in Sydney's southwest, and Russian athletes are one step closer to representing their nation at the Olympics, with a provisional suspension lifted by the IOC. In finance, the Dow Jones is down 130 points at close, the Nasdaq down 302, one Aussie dollar buying 69 US cents.
3: 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Come on in.
4: As the players prepare for the men's State of Origin decider at Suncorp Stadium, Blues coach Laurie Daly is sidestepping questions about his future in the role. There are reports Daly will step down regardless of the result. He was giving little away when questioned by reporters.
8: Laurie, have you thought about your own future at all, or when do you think about that?
9: I'm just all about all in. I'm all in on this game.
4: Switzerland and Colombia locked at nil-all in their clash in the World Cup. Argentina has left it to the death to secure a comeback 3-2 win over Egypt. At Wimbledon, the clash between Novak Djokovic and Felix Auger-Aliassime is into a deciding set. Earlier, Jannik Sinner shrugged off hot conditions to win his match in straight sets. It's 4 minutes past seven. That is the latest news and sport.
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2: Through Mascot into East Lakes, heavy traffic on General Holmes and Southern Cross Drive, Citybound after an earlier breakdown near Wentworth Avenue, and further north, the Eastern Distributor struggling a bit through Moore Park into the main tunnel. Busy traffic through Silverwater on Silverwater Road past Fariola and Holker Streets. Also Parramatta Road through Granville. Slow traffic around James Bruce Drive both ways. And Windang, there's traffic lights out on Windang Road and Wattle Avenue. Also Blacktown working to replace a power pole after a crash earlier on Sunny Hill Road at Steel Street, southbound in the left-hand lane. This is Will Bottom on 2GB.
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6: Cloudy with showers at times, a top of 18 degrees on the coast and in the west. Partly cloudy with showers again tomorrow. Looking further ahead, morning showers on Friday, partly cloudy with a possible shower Saturday. A shower or two Sunday, mostly sunny again on Monday. Right now in the city, it's 11 degrees, humidity 86%. It's 12 in Gosford, 9 Lucas Heights, it's 8 degrees in Penrith. I'm Dusty Fitzpatrick. There'll be more news at 7.30 on your newsleader, Sydney's 2GB.
1: This is 2GB Breakfast with James Willis, filling in for Ben Fordham.
7: Great to have you company on Wednesday, July 8. Our number is 131-873, but in reality, there'll be some listeners this morning that won't be able to call or make calls to anyone for the time being because a major Telstra outage is impacting thousands of customers, maybe more. We've been inundated with messages from all over Australia about people unable to make calls, texts or use the internet. And the outage seems to be impacting a wide range of areas right across the country. But then also the flow-on effect and the concerns are about people going to medical appointments, the telcos and the communications used by emergency services people, small businesses, and already we've had messages saying I couldn't buy a coffee this morning because the small business owner couldn't, the transaction machine wasn't working. And for people with Telstra, not everyone can make calls. Now, if I try to ring Riley Mullins, the panel operator in here, let's try and make this call. I've got your number here. I won't read your number out on
8: air. Not available from this service.
7: Doesn't work.
8: For further information, please contact your service provider.
7: Okay, that's a call with Telstra that I've just tried to make this morning. Let's try and ring the executive producer of this show, Sienna Williams.
8: Hold is not available from this service. 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
7: Okay, so that's none from two with Telstra. I might just try one more. Should we ring Ben Fordham? Can we? I don't think it'll connect. He's on holidays. What time is it? Yeah, it's okay. It's after 7 o'clock. Let's try. Am I playing with fire here? Last chance. Tell me not to do it if it's a bad idea. Okay, here we go. That doesn't work. Still doesn't work. Sorry, Ben. I'll call you after the show if it's back online. In the meantime, Stephen Fennick from techguide.com.au, our tech expert, is on the line for us this morning. Stephen, good morning.
9: Good morning, mate. How you doing?
7: Yeah, good. This sounds like a big deal.
9: It is. It seems pretty serious. It's impacting people across the country. We've had people in Perth and in Brisbane and Sydney and Victoria, Melbourne, all being affected by the same thing. There are some people who say that if you turn it to flight mode and back again, some people have gotten back onto the network, but only a select few. Most though doesn't work. But there is, it appears to be what they call a core network issue. So it's affecting both calls, data, across the board. It's also affecting the mobile virtual network operators, which means companies like Boost and Aldi and those companies that are using Telstra as their network as well. So they're affected too. Well, good news is, though, that if you are seeing SOS on your phone, that means that you're still able to ring 000. So that issue, which we saw with Optus last year, if you see SOS, you're a Telstra customer and you need 000, what will happen, it'll do what they call camp on to another network. If you ring 000, it'll switch to Vodafone or Optus if Telstra's not available.
7: That's interesting. And do you think people should be doing the old switch off and switch back on again trick?
9: Can't hurt. So if some people are getting back on the network, then why not? But I think obviously Telstra are frantically working to work out what to get everything back on board again. But that's all the information we have for the moment. But yeah, and as you said, it's affecting retailers as well. So my suggestion is, if you're heading out, make sure you pack some cash as well in your wallet.
7: Yeah, Kaz says, I've tried multiple times to restart this morning without success. And Stephen, I guess the question is, when we're demanding answers from the telco, and we saw this with Optus last year, and it was very difficult to understand what was going on. And of course, part of the issue there was that Optus didn't alert the public in what was a fast enough timeline, in my view. But I mean, the reality is right now, Telstra are saying, we're onto this. We'll try and share an update as soon as it's fixed. But internally, they may not know what is causing this.
9: Yeah, I'd say, well, I believe it only began at about an hour ago, less than an hour ago, I think, is when it was people noticed it. And before they can make a comment, they need to actually get to the heart of the matter and see exactly where what's happening. So I'd say, though, that they should sort of, if they don't make an announcement before 8 a.m. I'd be surprised. They'd be wanting to alert customers of the situation and may hopefully give them a timeline as to when it might be restored again.
7: It's funny, only yesterday we were on this program, mate, talking about Starlink and the benefits of Starlink.
9: Well, on that, if you are a Telstra customer without a cellular connection right now, I believe you might still be, if you have a compatible account, you should maybe be able to use the satellite network to send and receive messages. So if you're a Telstra customer, try that. If you have an account that is Starlink compatible, they do have certain accounts that don't connect to Starlink, that might be an option as well to get your message through.
7: Stephen, we appreciate your time. Thanks for jumping on this morning.
9: No worries, James.
7: Stephen Fenwick from techguide.com.au. Our number is 131-873. If you've got an update for us anywhere in our listening area, please, 0460-873-873. Telstra, in a statement that they have on their website, telstra.com.au, says, we're looking into an issue affecting some mobile calls and data connections. If you're having trouble connecting, try again, as it may work on a retry. We're on it, and we'll share an update as soon as it's fixed. Thanks for bearing with us. Well, some people are doing better than others at bearing with them, because there are businesses that need running, small businesses that are turning people away this morning because they can't complete transactions. Let's hope we get an update and, critically, this service back online as soon as possible.
1: Traffic. The census is coming this August. You'll get instructions soon on what to do. In the census, every answer matters. Authorised by the Australian Bureau of Statistics, Canberra.
2: In the city, issues with traffic lights at the corner of Sussex and Erskine Streets for the Rosehill interchange. Got pretty heavy traffic in the M4 tunnel, citybound aiming at the Anzac Bridge. Pacific Highway through Chatswood into Roseville, very slow. North of Fuller's Road up towards Boundary Street. Also heavy through Balcombe Hills for the M7 citybound onto the M2. Past Seven Hills Road. At Blacktown, Sunny Holt Road near Steel Street, there was a crash earlier which damaged a power pole. Crews are going to be there for hours replacing that. They have one southbound lane closed and the M5 slow, Preston's to Liverpool and through Reesby. This is Rob Bottom on 2GB.
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7: 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Transurban, operator of Linkt. 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
7: On the outage with Telstra, callers online want to have their say. Vicky's online. Hi, Vicky.
16: Good morning, James.
7: Hi, go ahead.
16: Yes, well, thanks to your show, I actually got to know that my phone was down, my service was down.
7: Yeah.
16: So I'm very grateful because I would have gotten up and panicked. Of course, it affects people in different ways. I've been with Telstra since 1995 and I do think they have the best coverage, so I'm really surprised with this. I'm in Earlwood in the Inner West. I think it affects people in different ways. My first thought was my elderly parents. What if something happens and they're going to ring me? But anyway, I think that I guess we have to wait and see how it is. I did switch my phone off, as you suggested, and from SOS it's gone now to it's just searching the bars for service. So it's gone even loopier. To all my friends, yes, I do have a landline and you've made fun of me for years. This is why I have a landline. And to all my friends again, for making fun of me for not having internet banking, yes, use cash for your coffee.
7: Yeah,
16: and support small business using cash. So I have no sympathy for people who can't buy the coffee.
7: Love that call, Vicky. Thank you. Yeah, the old landline. Not everyone has a landline now. My mum and dad do. And no one rings the landline at their house except for me. And they know when it rings, it's me. And 9 times out of 10, they don't answer as a result of that. Just kidding. Well, the NRL has created history. They've signed the largest media rights deal in this country's history, a 7-year deal, $5.3 billion with Nine and Fox DAZN. Rugby League has surpassed the AFL's previous record of about $4.5 billion, and this agreement will begin in 2028 and run until 2034, which will see Channel 9 retain the exclusive rights of the State of Origin and the Grand Final. And Foxtel will continue to televise all NRL and NRLW matches. Peter Volandis is the ARL Commission Chairman and the Acting CEO. He's on the line for us this morning. Peter, good morning.
14: Good morning, James.
7: Just to be really clear, these negotiations have been continuing for more than a year. There was talk about a range of bidders, including maybe a streaming service like Amazon, Netflix, Channel 7 in Australia. Realistically, was anyone else in the hunt, or was this always going to land with your long-time partners, Nine and Fox?
14: No, they were all in the hunt, James. We were still negotiating the night before we announced it, so it laid into the night. So no deal was done, and I made it very clear to all parties until there was execution of an agreement that there wouldn't be an agreement. So everyone was still in right to the last minute, and Amazon were very professional and a pleasure to deal with. Unfortunately, we couldn't accommodate them, and we went with the existing partners, but the negotiations were certainly robust, but we did our best for the game, and that's why the, you know, we've been able to achieve $5.3 billion over 7 years, which is the biggest sporting deal ever in Australian history. So, and justifiably so, we've got the greatest game of all in rugby league, and we've doubled our audience in the last 5 years. We've grown it, and that's all thanks to the players and the clubs, and even the volunteers. Everyone that's involved in the game has done their bit, and we wouldn't have been able to achieve it without them.
7: Now, the Perth Bears are entering the competition next season. You've got PNG the season after that. But on Perth, there is no doubt they've got a fan base, Peter, but there is some concern at this stage about the roster that they've assembled, lacking one or two star players. Less than a year out, are you concerned that the new side will struggle with results next season?
14: No, not at all. I think if you look at the roster that they've been able to procure, it's pretty good. And I was talking to the Mal Meninga only last week, and he was very happy with the progress of the roster. So they definitely need a marquee player, and the NRL are looking at ways we can assist them in attracting a marquee player. But I think they're going to surprise a lot of people the way they perform next year. I don't think they're going to be easy beats. I think they're going to be very competitive. And not only that, we've opened the Perth Bears opened the membership up, and I think they got 20,000 new members, and 90% of them have come from Perth. So that's a great sign for the game in Western Australia, that we've got so many people that are interested, and I think that the Perth Bears are going to shock everyone how successful they will be.
7: PNG will follow a year later, and I read today, and I know you spoke about this briefly at the press conference, about the plans to go even further with a 20th team by 2029 or the end of the decade. Will that team almost certainly be in New Zealand?
14: Not really. Look, we're looking at various places. Queensland's not out of it. You know, there's substantial growth in Queensland. There's so much growth that we can't accommodate all the players up there because there's not a sufficient fields to be able to play our games on. That's how fast it's growing in Queensland. But we've doubled our audience in New Zealand, and, you know, the Warriors have done a fantastic job over there, the Wars, and, you know, it's going gangbusters. So we've got to look at that market as well. And, you know, some of this media rights has come out of New Zealand. We've been able to increase their, you know, the media rights over the last 5 years by double. So, and we're going to reinvest in New Zealand to make sure that we get another team over there in the future. Look, I couldn't say where the 20th team will come from at the moment. We need to discuss it with our clubs naturally and our participants to make sure that we get the right team.
7: When you have these new sides entering the competition, Perth next year, PNG after that, and then a 20th team, you're going to get more games each week as part of the fixture. Where do you think the growth is with the current schedule? Is it Monday night football again? Is there more room on Sunday? If there are extra games each week, and there will be, where will those games be likely?
14: Look, that's a very complex algorithm, and that's one of the reasons we wanted to take the drawback. In the past, in agreements with our broadcasters, they've had a fair say in the draw and the structure of the season. In this new deal, we've taken that back, so we're totally responsible for the draw and the structure to give us a lot more flexibility to make the draw more fair and equitable for all clubs, and rather than being a TV draw, it's a draw that makes sure that everyone is treated fairly. So, look, we're going to look at that. Monday's probably not an option because of the quick turnaround for players. The welfare of the player is front of mind. So we want to give them, you know, at least a 6 to 7 day turnaround. With a Monday, it's very difficult to do. So, look, we'll sit down, we'll do the algorithms, we'll use AI, and try to get the most fair and equitable situation. But at this stage, it's certainly looking like a Sunday night where we might accommodate the extra game.
7: So AI is determining the schedule now in rugby league?
14: Yes, look, we're using AI, and we're using the same software as a lot of other sports around the world are using, and it's made it a lot easier because it is very, very complicated. As I said, you have to look at the turnarounds for players. You want to make sure you give them as much time as possible to get over some niggling injuries, et cetera, and just their own welfare. And then, you know, there's certain traditional fixtures you've got to take into account. You've got to take into account state of origin. It's a very complicated, and it's the foundation of the game. That's why it was important for us to take it back and to ensure that we can, you know, run the game in the best possible way.
7: Two quick ones before you go, Peter. State of Origin, a wonderful concept. We've got a decider tonight, a sellout crowd at Suncorp Stadium. But the one knock on State of Origin is that some of the fixtures on either side of it lose a bit of momentum, particularly when you have so many star players in the State of Origin camp. We've just lost Peter on the board there, but we'll try and get him back. Now, we probably won't have time, but I was just going to make the point to Peter that we've got this situation where Origin is such a beast and is watched by everyone all over the world, but then when it comes to the games on either side of it, sometimes you have 5, 6, 7 star players from both teams that are in Origin camp and you're still expecting fans to front up. There's still 2 points on the line. And you're expecting fans to front up when the best players from both sides are not taking part. We've lost Peter. That's got to be linked on the Telstra issue, which has now impacted the boss of rugby league, Peter Volandis, but we appreciate his time this morning. Todd's online. Hi, Todd.
17: Yeah, good morning, James. I just wanted to say, like, where I work at St. Mary's, all the people with Telstra are offline. I'm on Vodafone. I've got full signal, which I find pretty strange because don't Vodafone and all the other mobile companies buy their bandwidth off Telstra, off the Telstra network?
7: Yeah, that's a good point. Look, I'll look into that, and I think you're right in saying that, Todd. Thank you. But the point you're also making is that with Vodafone, everything is okay for now. We'll go to a break at 26 minutes after 7. Back soon on 2GB Breakfast.
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2: Crash at Smithfield on the Horsley Drive. It's just past the Cumberland Highway on the western side of the intersection. At Blacktown, crews are working on replacing a power pole after a crash earlier on Sunny Hill Road at Steel Street. As you head south, the left-hand lane is closed. In the city, traffic lights playing up on Sussex Street at Erskine Street. There's issues there with the phasing. Also through Ashfield, heavy delays on the Hume Highway citybound approaching Frederick and Milton Streets. M4 Tunnel through the Rosehill Interchange, slow-moving citybound at the Anzac Bridge, and Chatswood into Roseville, Pacific Highway northbound's crawling. This is Real Bottom on 2GB.
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7: The news at 7.30 is 1 minute away. And this week on Breakfast, we're giving you the chance to win a family pass to Taronga Zoo, thanks to LG. Just be listening out.

0: Just be listening out for that after 8 o'clock this morning, and then call 1-300-722-873 to win a family pass to Taronga Zoo, thanks to LG. On the Telstra outage, Wally says, "Hi, James, my Telstra phone wasn't working at Glenmore Park. I'm now at the M4 Twin Servos and have connection." Bill says, "Just tried restarting my phone and has worked for me. I'm in Surry Hills." Thank you, 0460-873-873. Look, we'll have to bring you the latest on that throughout the program. There are a lot of people that are not having service right now. We appreciate all of these updates. Keep them coming via 0460-873-873.
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2: It's 7:30. Good morning. I'm Dusty Fitzpatrick. Telstra says it is aware of an issue affecting mobile phone and data services around the country. Thousands of customers right across Australia have been reporting disruptions. The telco says it is looking into the issue and is suggesting repeated attempts to get back online may succeed. Tech expert Stephen Fenwick has told James Willis Telstra is likely still working out exactly what's caused the issues.
3: Obviously, Telstra are frantically working to work out what to get everything back on board again, but that's all the information we have for the moment. But yeah, and as you said, it's affecting retailers as well. So my suggestion is, if you're heading out, make sure you pack some cash as well in your wallet.
2: Investigations are underway into what caused a fatal fire at Randwick in Sydney's east. Jamel Wells reports.
4: The fire started in a first floor unit on Allison Road late on Tuesday afternoon. Crews extinguished the blaze, but the unit was significantly damaged. A woman in her 70s was treated by paramedics but died at the scene. A man in his 30s was treated for smoke inhalation. A report will be prepared for the coroner. Jamel Wells, Sydney.
2: Several cars have been damaged by a fire in Sydney's southwest. Emergency services found a ute well alight on a street at Roselands. Two other vehicles were also damaged in the blaze. British MP Nigel Farage is forcing a by-election in his electorate amid scrutiny over financial gifts he received but reportedly failed to disclose. The Reform UK leader has quit Parliament but will run in his seat again, saying he'll give voters a chance to judge his actions for themselves. Pubs and clubs across New South Wales and Queensland will be packed as fans gather to cheer on the teams in the State of Origin decider. Health experts are reminding people to drink in moderation to ensure everyone can celebrate safely. The game's expected to inject millions into the economy, and Queensland Hotels Association Chief Executive Bernie Hogan says it'll be a bumper night right across Brisbane.
5: We can always sort of depend on an Origin to fill plenty of hotel rooms. So we're looking roughly about 85-90%. And that means plenty of people out there eating and drinking in the wonderful hospitality venues.
2: Hundreds of transport workers are planning to protest outside Aldi stores across the country. The union representing the workers says it's identified dangerous practices in the supermarket's transport supply chain. Aldi says it is committed to safety and rejects allegations made by the TWU. Also making news, latest data shows credit card debt is costing Australians $10 million in interest every day, and an oversight body's been set up to coordinate the management of public green space across Sydney. In finance, the Dow Jones and NASDAQ both closed down, one Aussie dollar buying 69 US cents.
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2: The rugby league boss is shrugging off concerns about the recruitment for the Perth Bears ahead of their entry into the competition. Peter Volandis has told James Willis the side is shaping up well.
6: I was talking to the Mal Meninga only last week, and he was very happy with the progress of the roster. So they definitely need a marquee player, and the NRL are looking at ways we can assist them in attracting a marquee player, but I think they're going to surprise a lot of people.
2: Blues legend Steve Menzies wants the New South Wales team bus to take a detour down the infamous Caxton Street tonight. The traditional pre-game route was banned 15 years ago due to security fears. Switzerland and Colombia are locked at nil-all in the second half of their World Cup clash. Earlier, Argentina came from behind to defeat Egypt 3-2. It's 26 minutes to 8. That is the latest news and sport.
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10: North Parramatta, a broken down truck. It's James Bruce Drive, northbound on the off-ramp to Pennant Hills Road. In the city, issues with the traffic lights at the corner of Sussex and Erskine Streets. At Blacktown, a crash earlier which took out a power pole, which they're going to be there for hours replacing. It's on Sunny Holt Road at Steel Street, southbound, taking out the left-hand lane. Cumberland Highway's got heavy northbound traffic from Greystone into South Wentworthville, northbound up towards the M4. Parramatta Road, tightly packed inbound through Granville, and a heavy run Pacific Highway at Roseville, northbound approaching Boundary Street. This is Real Bottom on Sydney's 2GB.
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2: Cloudy with showers at times, a top of 18 degrees on the coast and in the west. Partly cloudy with showers again tomorrow. Further ahead, morning showers Friday. Partly cloudy with a possible shower Saturday. A shower or two Sunday, mostly sunny again on Monday. Right now in the city, 11 degrees, humidity 86%. Winds from the south-southwest at 6 kilometres an hour. 12 in Gosford, 9 Lucas Heights, 8 Penrith. I'm Dusty Fitzpatrick. There'll be more news at 8 on your news leader, Sydney's 2GB.
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0: Yeah, thanks for tuning in. The top story on every news site is no surprise. Thousands of Telstra customers have been affected by this network outage. Australia's largest mobile network provider is experiencing widespread outages, which are also hitting other services, including payments for small businesses. According to the story on the Sydney Morning Herald website, Telstra will provide an update on the network as soon as it's fixed, but there are flow-on effects for the mobile virtual network operators such as Boost Mobile, Aldi Mobile, Tangerine Telcom, and Tyro, a company that processes FPOS payments, which is used by a lot of businesses, including a lot of small businesses, is also investigating possible system issues. And Nick has made that very point this morning, that a lot of merchant terminals use 4G, and he's noticing that 5G is okay at the moment, but 4G is down. In that case, a lot of small businesses would be impacted. We've already had messages from some people saying that they couldn't pay for the coffee this morning with a card. So keep that in mind for all the small business owners out there who would be losing money as a result of this. At the same time, apparently every train on the Victorian rail network has been impacted by this outage as well. And I've got this message here saying all services are held due to a radio network fault affecting all lines. Very limited coach replacement services will be available. Passengers are advised to defer travel where possible. 0460 873 873. John says no service in Coogee. Sharon says, I live at West Pennant Hills. I have Telstra on my mobile, but not on my work mobile. My personal mobile has coverage. My work mobile does not. Dan says, I've rebooted my iPhone and still no Telstra signal from Windsor. And Mary from beautiful Port Stephens says, I've had to restart my phone 3 times before getting a few bars of 5G. I'm in Port Stephens. Peter says, Telstra not working from Sutherland to Bankstown, but it just came online in Bankstown at 7:30. Telstra have told us they're looking into it, and if you're having trouble, try again. But at this stage, that's all we know. This is James Willis in the chair for Ben Fordham on 2GB Breakfast. Now, business owners in Sydney CBD are bracing for the worst, and they're preparing for this extraordinary prospect of being kicked out of council-owned buildings to make way for this new town hall square. The Sydney Lord Mayor, Clover Moore, is backing this plan in. It's a $150 million project that will allow people to sit and take part in community gatherings. But 7 buildings have been earmarked for demolition to make way for this. And critically, and how can this be justified, but up to 1,000 jobs are on the chopping block if this project goes ahead. Now, I want to have a chat to a couple of people that have been caught up in all of this. The first one is Jason, who's operated Australian Opal Cutters out of a council-owned building for 24 years. It's slated for demolition. And there are a lot of business owners who employ people that are now in limbo. Jason's on the line for us this morning. Jason, good morning.
14: G'day.
0: I'm assuming that you've been left in the dark about this, and every time you try and get answers, it's very difficult.
14: Yeah, just really murky waters. We received a letter earlier this year, but it was a letter that was subject to buying another building. It didn't quite give us notice, but it sort of suggested we needed a plan to get out of there. It was semi-notice without being noticed. It was really disconcerting.
0: Now, if you were kicked out, I'm assuming you've just got to find a new spot. What would your business? What would the future of your business look like?
14: Oh, look, it's you know, obviously, if something happens, you've got to make way for it, and that's all well and good, but you know, to have clarity is a huge thing with business. You know, and we've been told that this might happen in, you know, by 2035 for decades, but all of a sudden, for some random reason, which no one can really quite explain, it's sort of been moved forward and is still being pushed around, subject to them actually buying yet another building.
0: Now, am I right in saying, Jason, that there are neighbouring businesses that have moved out to avoid this uncertainty and there are some vacancies in those office blocks?
14: Look, there's a couple of things people need to know. I think I would suggest it's misleading for the council to allege that this is only going to cost $150 million. My understanding is that's the demolition cost. There are literally up to $500 million worth of expenses that have allegedly already been spent in acquiring the 6 buildings and paying out compensation claims for long-term land leaseholders. But also, that process began 10 years ago. So you've got 10 years of buildings where whole floors have been vacant. I mean, in my own building, there's been a floor that's been vacant now for about 6 years. The shop downstairs was vacant for nearly 10 years. There are long-term vacancies which are a real cost to holding onto these properties that no one's talking about, and it literally runs into allegedly hundreds of millions of dollars.
0: Yeah, well, Jason, at the same time, there are a lot of businesses that didn't survive the construction from the light rail in the Sydney CBD, which has resulted in class actions. Then they've had COVID, and if people have survived through all of that, suddenly they're being told, I'm sorry, we're demolishing 7 buildings for a new town square. And I've got to say, I'm worried about what this town square could lead to. I mean, I know that it's saying, oh, it's a great community hub, open space, people to sit on, but it's likely also to be a hub for e-bikes. What happens to homeless people in the area, protesters? There could be some hidden consequences of this plan.
14: Oh, it's madness. It's going to be an e-bike tent city. And you've only got to look at the current square next to Town Hall, next to St Andrew's Cathedral, to see what they're going to do with it. I mean, council have managed one of the most disgusting little plots of land for decades with permanent homeless tent cities set up, bird poo everywhere. It's just, you know, look at what they've already done with what they've got. It's disgusting. This is going to be a tent city e-bike parking lot. And I think to suggest that we need more space for protests at the expense of literally hundreds of millions of dollars, of what could be amazing community business growth is just madness.
0: Jason, we appreciate your time. Keep fighting.
14: Thanks, mate.
0: That's Jason, the CEO of Australian Opal Cutters. You can understand the anger because they've been kept in the dark and just frustrated. And there's a lot of businesses that did not survive the construction of the light rail in the Sydney CBD and then COVID, and now suddenly they're being told, well, sorry, these buildings are just going to be moved away. Glenn Fay is the Chief Policy Officer and an economist at the Australian Retail Council. He's on the line for us this morning. Glenn, good morning.
16: Morning, James.
0: Great to have you on the show, mate. Can I just ask, I mean, the other wider issue here is the idea of 1,000 jobs being on the chopping block and these shops that right now provide a great public service for people locally, the Woolworths. It seems like a crazy proposal.
16: Look, it's shops just like Jason's, but it's also, yes, the supermarkets, it's grocers, it's discount retail, it's takeaways, it's cafes, it's chemists, it's hairdressers, you name it. This is a critical part of Sydney's retail infrastructure. Around a third of the visitors to the Woolies, for instance, they visit that store every day. These are local residents. These are visitors to Sydney. These are commuters that come to that part of Sydney every day, just like me. And what we have here is a clear choice. You can either have a multi-year demolition site that at its best is a vast empty concrete space one day, or an active block with 50 businesses, 1,000 jobs, and serving thousands of customers every day.
0: Yeah, we've got to say that repeatedly. That is a lot of jobs. We're talking about 1,000 workers right now who could be at risk of this proposal that could be out of work or potentially redeployed, but not all of them. I mean, how does anyone justify that? That's a lot of jobs in the CBD.
16: Oh, and not to mention, if there's anything that Sydney needs, and the aspirations of it becoming a more global city, is we've got to be adding to our retail space. We need a more vibrant, active part of Sydney. We know that many businesses, as you said, they struggled through COVID. They struggled through the light rail. We've seen some rebounding in some of our hospitality. But when Australians visit other parts of the world, they notice that the other cities have got a vibrancy about them. They've got active shops. They've got cafe cultures that we don't see in the same way in Sydney. We've got to be adding to that space, not subtracting from it.
0: Glenn, the other argument here is, well, some of these buildings are very old and they need to be moved out of the way. But, I mean, the council could be doing more and spending more to maintain and upgrade these buildings to attract more retailers.
16: Look, exactly right. And retailers, look, they're already up against it with all the challenges that come with business. Doing business right now, the last thing they need is also to have the threat of the bulldozer on them as well.
0: We appreciate your time, Glenn. Thanks for jumping on this morning.
16: Cheers.
0: That's Glenn Fay from the Australian Retail Council joining us on 2GB Breakfast. And if you have a look at the map for this proposal, it is directly opposite the Sydney Square, is directly opposite the Sydney Town Hall. That's the main site. And that's an expansion of what you have between the St Andrew's Cathedral and Sydney Town Hall right now with George Street in the middle. All of these buildings will go and 1,000 jobs are on the chopping block.
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10: Norpero, two-car smash on Henry Lawson Drive above the M5 at the off-ramp. It's affecting southbound traffic through Granville. Nothing's moving on Parramatta Road, citybound between Church Street and James Roos Drive. Very heavy citybound traffic. Cumberland Highway through South Wentworthville approaching the M4 and Great Western Highway is very slow from either side. Also delays on Old Windsor Road from Kellyville southbound through Bella Vista. At Blacktown, crews working on replacing a power pole after a crash earlier on Sunny Hot Road at Steel Street. An accident on the Hume Motorway at Ingleburn. It's northbound, just past Brooks Road. This is Royal Bottom, 2GB.
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0: On the CBD plan with the Lord Mayor Clover Moore to demolish seven buildings, including the Woolworths on George Street, to make way for a $150 million town hall square. Belinda's online. Hi, Belinda.
23: Good morning. I'm a Sydney resident of 65 years and I work full time. I go through the city. I see every person in that Woolworth. They're from countries far and wide. They may be working at 6 a.m. They're getting buses at 5:30 a.m. They might grab at 6 a.m. I think it opens, maybe 7. But you can get a bowl of soup you could, to take to work, microwavable. You can get a pair of stockings. You can even buy something.

0: I've looked for work at 64, 65 years of age. I've got my job in Central. I'm very proud of it. But if I can't stop at a town hall, come up the train, downstairs is the place to be because you've got warmth.
1: Yeah.
0: You've got all the little shops giving you McDonald's and the pretzels and
1: That's it.
0: You know, and you can go upstairs and get a pair of stockings, or you can go upstairs and get a packet of chips. The homeless man can even get a packet of chocolate chip cookies and live another day.
1: All right. Thank you, Belinda. I really appreciate your passion. And yes, parts of Sydney, including the CBD, have great memories and great history for a lot of people. The Woolworths there has been a very good public service. If you get rid of that, there are metros in the CBD, but not many. It's used by a lot of people. I don't agree with you on the light rail. I think the light rail was punishing. The businesses should have been compensated up front, but the end result is fantastic, and it is one of the great credits of the former coalition government that we have so much infrastructure and transport networks, not just in the CBD, but the number of different light rail lines, Parramatta, from Dulwich Hill into Central. They are game changers, particularly the Metro. That's a separate project, but we're better off for all of those projects in Sydney. More calls in a moment.
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3: Bass Hill westbound slow on the Hume Highway past the Plaza with an incident near Arundel Road. At Milperra, two car accident on Henry Lawson Drive southbound above the M5. And Ingleburn still seeing northbound slow on the Hume motorway from just after the first Campbelltown Road overpass. That follows an earlier crash on the motorway just north of Brooks Road. Had a crash earlier through Blacktown which took out a power pole. It's on Sunny Holt Road at Steel Street, affecting southbound traffic. In the city, the traffic lights at the corner of Sussex and Erskine Streets are playing up, and the M4 tunnel, heavy traffic through the Rosalind interchange. 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
1: Yeah, so on one side of George Street, you've got the Sydney Town Hall, Sydney Square and the St Andrew's Cathedral. Then you have George Street, which doesn't have car access anymore. It's just the light rail and pedestrians. And on the other side are the seven buildings, including the Woolworths building, which are likely to be demolished for the $150 million Town Hall Square. A lot of great feedback on that. I'll come to that after 8 o'clock. In the meantime, the Telstra problem has another issue that we haven't identified until now. Harry's online. Hi, Harry.
13: Morning, mate. How are you?
1: Good. What's happening with your car, your Tesla, your EV?
13: Yeah, mate, my Tesla's been out of connectivity as well, so

0: I was just in Parramatta, and the whole area, there's no connectivity. So I'm guessing all the EVs that are using the Telstra network are down as well. So that's something to look at.
1: So that means you can't use the fancy self-driving mode?
0: I'm not sure about that because I don't really use that, but I'm guessing for live maps or any traffic notifications, it won't work on the cars.
1: Okay, we'll keep an eye on that. You wouldn't be the only EV driver that's been impacted by that. So the network connection goes offline. It affects EV drivers across the country as well. We'll wait and see, but we'll find out how widespread that is.
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1: Origin 3 tonight, the decider. Good morning, Sienna Williams.
3: Good morning, James. Nice and exciting for us in New South Wales as we get ready to cheer on the Blues tonight. New South Wales coach Laurie Daly welcomed in former Blues coach Michael Maguire into camp last night to give a talk to the playing group ahead of the decider tonight. The Blues will be heading out on their team walk around Brisbane in the coming hours before they get ready to lace up the boots for that decider tonight at Suncorp Stadium, where they'll be playing in front of a packed out crowd. It all kicks off at 8:05 tonight.
1: Very quickly, let's do this.
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3: It's getting very exciting in the final round of 16 games. Switzerland and Colombia are currently battling it out. They're heading into extra time with the score locked at nil all.
1: Well done, Sienna. The news is next at 8 o'clock on 2GB with James Willis filling in for Ben Fordham.
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4: It's 8 o'clock. Good morning. I'm Dusty Fitzpatrick. A large Telstra outage is wreaking havoc for mobile phone customers and disrupting tens of thousands of businesses. Payment system Tyro says it's aware of customers not being able to connect to their 4G network to process transactions, and thousands of customers are reporting being unable to make calls. These Sydney locals telling James Willis it appears to be a widespread issue.
5: It affects people in different ways. My first thought was my elderly parents. What if something happens and they're going to ring me?
6: I just wanted to say, where I work at St Mary's, all the people with Telstra are offline. I'm on Vodafone. I've got full signal.
4: The telco says it is aware of the issue and is working to find a solution as quickly as possible. The United States has announced fresh strikes on Iran. US Central Command says the military action is in response to Iranian attacks on three commercial vessels in the Strait of Hormuz. Officials say the actions by Tehran are a clear violation of the ceasefire agreement. Rugby league will take centre stage as the Prime Minister continues to woo Pacific leaders. Federal politics reporter Nelson Scott explains.
7: Fresh off the plane from the Solomon Islands, Anthony Albanese will host his Samoan, Tongan and Papua New Guinea counterparts in Brisbane today. The group will discuss regional security, trade and economic growth, while Australia and PNG will celebrate their defence treaty officially coming into force. The leaders are also expected to sign agreements determining how they will spend about $200 million allocated for grassroots rugby league in the Pacific. The group will then attend the State of Origin decider at Suncorp Stadium. Nelson Scott, Canberra.
4: Former State Liberal Minister John Sidoti has been charged with misconduct in public office. The charges follow a corrupt conduct finding by ICAC in 2022. Mr. Sidoti says he will fight the charge and he's looking forward to a chance to clear his name. Police are looking for the driver after a crash in Sydney's southwest. Officers called to Bankstown found a vehicle had ploughed into a power pole, causing significant damage. Prince Harry and six other people have lost their UK High Court case against the publisher of the Daily Mail. The UK High Court has dismissed allegations the publisher violated the claimant's privacy by tapping their phones. Royal commentator Cameron Walker has told Today it's a blow for the Prince.
8: Prince Harry's well used to a media storm. Clearly he will be incredibly disappointed. In fact, I think he's going to be more than disappointed. He'll probably be quite angry that he's lost this case.
4: And Ukraine's president has used a speech to the NATO summit in Turkey to urge allies to deliver new air defence systems to protect his nation from Russian attacks. In finance, the Dow Jones closed down 130 points, the Nasdaq down 302, one Aussie dollar buying 69 US cents.
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4: Switzerland and Colombia are into extra time at the World Cup with the side still locked at nil all. After trailing for most of the match, Argentina scored three late goals to beat Egypt 3-2. A Blues legend is calling for the New South Wales team bus to take a detour down the infamous Caxton Street. The traditional pre-game route was banned 15 years ago due to security fears. But speaking on Sports Today, Steve Menzies says it's the ideal way to prepare for an Origin Series decider.
9: It's an experience you'll never get anywhere else, right? Like, we're going to war, boys. This is what's in front of us, and are we up for the challenge? Like, I reckon they should. Detour and just hook down, hook left and just go down.
4: And Novak Djokovic has won a five-set epic against Felix Auger-Aliassime at Wimbledon. It's 8:04. That's the latest news and sport.
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2: Blacktown, there's a power pole being replaced after a crash earlier on Sunny Holt Road at Steel Street. The left-hand lane's closed southbound. Also at Blacktown near the hospital, heavy traffic on Blacktown Road approaching Wall Park Avenue and nearby through Seven Hills. Delays on the Prospect Highway northbound approaching Lucas Road. Heavy run off the Gladesill Bridge, Victoria Road into Des Moines Citybound through Granville. Very heavy traffic on Parramatta Road, Citybound approaching James Roos Drive. Delays back to Church Street and going nowhere. And Military Road, very heavy through Cremorne into Neutral Bay. This is Will Bottom on Sydney's 2GB.
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6: Cloudy with showers at times, a top of 18 degrees on the coast and in the west. Partly cloudy with showers again tomorrow. Looking further ahead, morning showers on Friday. Partly cloudy with a possible shower Saturday, a shower or two Sunday. Mostly sunny again Monday. Right now in the city, 11 degrees, humidity 86%. Winds from the south-southwest at 20 kilometres an hour. 10 in Campbelltown, 8 in Richmond. I'm Dusty Fitzpatrick. 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
1: People you know. 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
7: Great to have your company on what's been a busy morning, and more messages about Telstra, which is causing significant issues, not just to people's mobile phones, but the wider impact relating to the biggest telco in the country on business, on services. Now, we were first alerted to this at about 5 o'clock this morning, where a number of websites reported thousands of Telstra outages all in one go. But since then, we've heard from small business owners, and we've just had a message from Transport for New South Wales. No trains running between Newcastle Interchange and Maitland. Trains are not running between Newcastle Interchange and Maitland on the Hunter Line due to an external telecommunication issue, which, of course, is this Telstra problem. This statement I've got says replacement buses are being organised but not yet on site. Passengers are advised to delay travel or to make alternative travel arrangements. I told you about half an hour ago that in Victoria there had been widespread outages on the train services in Victoria. A text here says, James, all New South Wales ambulance phones are on the Telstra network. Senior managers now don't have phones. And all ambulances cannot transmit ECGs to hospital for advice. Gus says Telstra service as far as Scone in the Upper Hunter is gone. No Telstra anywhere in the Upper Hunter. Another message saying I'm having the same issue with my electric vehicle. Some services are not working on my EV. And Peter says the Telstra outage has affected Uber customer charges too. $12 fare. Charge for $40. Now you can't get Uber if you have Telstra. Poor people wanting to get to the airport on time. So we're going to hear about this all morning. We've got one statement from Telstra. I feel like we had that at about 6:30 this morning. They're saying they're looking into it and some affected mobile calls and data connections. And they're telling us if you're having trouble connecting, try again as it may work on a retry. We're on it. Well, I would have thought at this stage, if we don't have this resolved within the next hour, Telstra should be offering every customer a free day. because the impact on our economy and on people's lives already this morning has been significant.
1: People you know. Opinions that matter. News you can trust. And now, James Willis comments.
7: I think this is going to rub people the wrong way. And at the end of the day, this is just a silly waste of taxpayers' money and a woke grant that has very little purpose. My thanks to a regular listener of this program earlier today for tipping us off to this. The Albanese government has announced a new grant for the International Climate Summit later this year. And this went online on government websites in the last 24 hours or so. The UN's COP31 will take place in Turkey. This is the major United Nations International Climate Event. Now, Australia traditionally sends a large delegation of bureaucrats, ministers and also political staffers who all fly at the pointy end of the plane and use a ton of emissions. But there is a new addition to COP31 this year. And you're hearing about this for the first time on 2GB Breakfast. At this year's climate summit, taxpayers will fund a new specific program for Indigenous Australians. $650,000 has been allocated to this grant, which has only been announced in the last day, and that will go towards covering the cost of travelling across the globe. It will help cover the cost of travel, accommodation and expenses for Indigenous people who are eligible for this grant to attend the Climate Talk Fest. According to a description on the government's grant website, the objective is to support the travel of individuals from diverse groups, primarily First Nations Australians, to attend and contribute to Australia's climate engagement at COP31. The grant aims to enhance inclusion and diversity of Australian participation in COP31, promote voices and perspectives of First Nations Australians, facilitate support and engagement with Australia's climate negotiations team. And just to repeat, for those that may have missed it, $650,000 worth of funding, our money, taxpayers' money, has been put aside for this program. Eligible participants can get up to $20,000 each. Now, call me cynical, and we're entitled to be a bit cynical on this because it's our money, but can someone please explain to me the purpose of this grant? What are they actually trying to achieve here? How does this address the issues facing First Nations Australians firsthand? And why do we need an Indigenous group, $20,000 each, $650,000 in total, to help us tackle climate change into the future at an official international talk fest? This is an unbelievable waste of money, a woke joke, and more proof of the public service being on another planet. This mob have too much money. It's our money, and instead of making the country a better place, they invent and make up ridiculous grants which at the end of the day serve no real purpose. My telephone number is 131873. The text line is 0460873873. It's outrageous. $650,000. And surely that money would be far better spent if it was being sent directly to programs and services in regional Australia where there are Aboriginal people living in third world conditions, disgraceful conditions. And surely that money could be used to ensure their lives are improved one way or another. Isn't that what we're meant to be doing here? For the billions of dollars we spend every year trying to close the gap widens every year. In fact, the latest data on Close the Gap shows just 4 of the 19 targets are on track. 4 of the 19. So shouldn't this money be put into trying to close the gap directly to Aboriginal people? Instead, we're putting $650,000 towards sending them to a climate fest on the other side of the world. I'm sorry, that is a joke.
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2: Trains not running on the Hunter line between Newcastle Interchange and Maitland, and on the Southern Highlands line. They're not running now between Mossvale and Campbelltown. Replacement buses are being contacted and hopefully organised, all due to the Telstra outage. Heavy delays on Southern Cross Drive through East Lakes Pass, Gardiners Road into Zetland and Moore Park northbound. From the Rosalind Interchange, the Anzac Bridge is slowing into the the city. Blacktown, there's a power pole being replaced on Sunny Holt Road at Steel Street. Follows a crash earlier. Left lane is closed. Southbound delays back to Turner Street. This is Will Bottom on Sydney's 2GB.
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7: It's 17 minutes after 8. Now, trains are not running due to an external communication issue. This is the Telstra outage between Mossvale and Campbelltown. And we've just had this through from Transport. Trains may stop on platforms or between stations for longer than normal, but we're being told to delay travel if possible if you're looking at travelling between Mossvale and Campbelltown. We've already heard that in Victoria there is a fair bit of chaos going on. About 70,000 Victorians who use V-Line trains each day are being told to put off travel where possible as the ongoing Telstra outage has knocked out all regional rail services. Dozens of train services have stopped dead on the tracks. And there's been messages, but people are very, very confused. I've got text here from Gus saying the 5G network has flashed up in Scone for a moment and then it shut down again. Graham says Telstra's all good at Fairfield. Craig says my Telstra is back online. And Danny says, I'm listening to you from Brisbane. The Telstra issue is happening in Brisbane also. Telstra telling us they're looking into it, but they've been saying that for 2 hours now. 131873 is our number. Nice to have your company. Now, we've been raising the alarm about this, and I think Australia's skilled migration program needs a complete overhaul. If not, it has to be blown up and start again. Because tradies are not considered to be a priority skilled worker under the government's current migration scheme. Now, that is despite Australia facing a major housing crisis and the federal government saying by the end of this decade, we're going to build 1.2 million new homes. But the current scheme, the skilled migration system, has four tiers. The first tier includes what is considered to be the highest priority worker. Carpenters, electricians, plumbers, cabinet makers don't make the cut, they fall into the third tier. They're ranked as no more important, listen to this, than animal trainers, dancers, or actors. And I have to say, at every opportunity, we have to be upskilling Australians and finding jobs for Australians. But the industry has been raising the alarm about this for quite some time. How can you have tradies on the same tier of importance as dancers, actors, or animal trainers? I think we've got enough of those just quietly. Let me go to Nathaniel Smith, who is the CEO of the Master Plumbers Association of New South Wales. Now, they've been raising the alarm about this for quite some time. Nathaniel, good morning.
13: Morning, James, and morning to your listeners.
7: This is baffling, and I'm told it's really, really hard to try and get someone from overseas at the moment.
13: Well, it's not just that. What people don't understand is we hear government after government after government saying, let's just bring skilled tradies in and get them working on building sites. And it's not that simple, because the standards that we have in Australia are much higher and totally different from other educational trade standards around the world. So there's only one country that identifies with Australia, and that's New Zealand, because we share the same standards, being AS 3500 in plumbing, for instance.
7: Yeah.
13: But the only other two countries that are even close to Australia, to the Certificate 3, whether it's plumbing or other trades, is Ireland and Scotland. And if you bring tradies over from other countries around the world, there are huge gaps in their training, which then requires additional gap training, recognition of prior learning. It's not that simple. And the easiest thing we can do to fix the skill shortage in this country is by having more incentives for employers.
7: Well, that's it. And Nathaniel, that's a very important point. So instead of just saying we need these guys from overseas, we've got to get them over here as quickly as possible, more needs to be done to encourage and incentivize the boss to bring on another apprentice. They might have one apprentice now. We want them to have two or three. And that is the stuff around the edges, the tools, the car, the tax breaks.
13: That's absolutely correct. And there are no tax breaks. There are very limited incentives currently for an employer to take on an apprentice. Now, in my own profession in plumbing, it costs around $250,000 to train an apprentice over 4 years. And $50,000 of that is the days that they go to college. That's a huge impost on a business, especially if that apprentice leaves and goes somewhere else in their second year or their third year. So in the first year or two, you can't charge. It's a massive cost on the business. And there is no incentive by the federal government for that business. Now, we saw after the last federal election, the federal government give away $16 billion in HEX forgiveness for people with HEX debts.
7: Yeah.
13: That could have been used as tax credits for businesses to take on an apprentice. And and I've written the whole policy on it. I've sent it to submissions to the federal government. I've written about this regularly in the Daily Telegraph, but you hear crickets, because it's, you know, we need to have governments with courage. Something needs to change. And my biggest concern is technology has moved so far in the trades over the last 30 years with, you know, hot water heaters that, you know, connect to your iPhone and run off apps, compared to when I did my trade 30 years ago.
7: Yeah.
13: And my concern is, we need as many apprentices as possible with older tradesmen, because who's going to fix up the roof on the Great Hall at Sydney University in 20 years' time?
7: Absolutely.
13: And that training doesn't exist anymore.
7: Nathaniel, we really appreciate your time. Thanks for jumping on for us this morning.
13: No worries.
7: Nathaniel Smith, the CEO of the Master Plumbers Association of New South Wales. Let me quickly now go to Danita Warne, who is the CEO of Master Builders Australia. They seem to be making these comments on this issue once a week. At least she's on the line. Danita, good morning.
16: Good morning.
7: It seems baffling that in a skilled migrant program with a number of tiers, you could have tradies on the same level of urgency and necessity as actors, dancers and animal trainers. That surely points to a broken system.
16: It is indeed. And as you say, we've been calling this ridiculous system out for years now. We want to see more Australians trained, but we have a massive tradie shortage at the moment, 115,000 more workers required for the residential building and construction industry alone. That means we need to bring in more skilled workers. We call for a skilled tradie pathway like our competitors, and we want to see more skilled workers coming into this country to build homes that we all desperately need.
7: So devil's advocate, there are not Aussies that can fill these jobs even in the next 5-6 years?
16: Unfortunately not. We simply haven't had enough tradies go through the system despite our best efforts. We're really struggling to get the trade qualified people in. We're focusing heavily on attracting people, retaining people, but just not enough people want to be a tradie anymore. So we've got to fix that problem. But in the short term, we need to ensure that we have enough skilled trades here in skilled migration. And that has waned over the last 5 years or so. So we need both. We've got to concentrate more on supporting trade apprenticeships, but we also need a priority focus on skilled trades in building and construction.
7: And of course, Danita, when you've got the government saying we're going to build 1.2 million new homes between now and 2029, don't worry, these unachievable targets, someone needs to put the shovels in the ground. We need these tradies to do that. And if the government wants to get anywhere close to those national targets, they have to prioritise these workers under their skilled migration program.
16: Absolutely. We recognise we need more health workers, more teachers in this country, but also if we're going to house everyone in the country, we need more people on job sites for residential building. And that doesn't even include the fact we need more workers in the civil industry building the enabling infrastructure for homes to be built in the first place. We've got hospitals and schools to build as well. And of course, we've got the Olympics in Queensland. So there's a lot of building to be done, not enough people to do it. So I'd encourage the government to fix up the skilled migration system, but also encourage your listeners to really think about trades as a career as well. That's going to be critical.
7: Danita, we appreciate your time. Thanks for joining us. Thank you.
16: Thanks so much.
7: Danita Warne, the CEO of Master Builders Australia. And at the same time, with a shortage of construction workers, you've also got this data centre problem. And the Financial Review saying today that experts are warning that having to build all these new data centres for AI and tech could have a negative impact on inflation, which is already a problem across the country.
8: Last Wednesday morning peak, drivers travelling on the M7 saved an average of 35 minutes from Campbelltown to Eastern Creek. Quicker trips with Transurban, operator of Link.
2: There's been significant issues with the Telstra network. It looks like some people have just got signal back, but the trains are not running on the Hunter line between the Newcastle Interchange and Maitland, and on the Southern Highlands line, no trains running between Mossvale and Campbelltown. Replacement buses are being organised. At Prospect, the M4 is slow past Reservoir Road westbound approaching the Twin Servos at Blacktown. Working on replacing a power pole on Sunnyholt Road at Steel Street. Heading south, the left-hand lane is closed. Citybound delays over the Anzac Bridge and on Military Road from Mossman to Neutral Bay. This is Will Bottom on 2GB.
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7: I'll come to your calls and your feedback on the tradie shortage after 8.30 this morning. It's a minute away from the news at 8.30 and Transurban's traffic team tell us that drivers are saving up to 36 minutes this morning using the M5 corridor from Liverpool to Botany, Transurban operator of Linkt. But one message that I think sums all of it up, Anthony says a first-year apprentice needs to be 16 years of age in full-time employment. Pathways through schools have largely been a complete disaster. Yeah, and Tom also makes that point as well. How many free TAFE course positions have been given out and what was the completion rate of those? Look, I'll dig those numbers up, but they're not good. The government gives all these free spots, but then there's no incentive or own requirement for actually to finish them. So another dud government policy would seem.
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4: It's 8.30. Good morning. I'm Dustin Fitzpatrick. Thousands of customers with Telstra and Linkt providers have been left unable to make calls due to a nationwide outage. The disruptions are also causing issues for business owners, with payment company Tyro saying it is aware of some of its customers can't make EFTPOS transactions. An external telecommunication issue is being blamed for trains not running on parts of the Hunter and Southern Highlands line. The telco says it is looking into the issue. Businesses are raising concerns about a plan to build a town hall square in Sydney's CBD. The $150 million council proposal will see seven buildings demolished to make way for the square. Australian opal cutters Jason Blakelock operates out of one of the buildings. He's told James Willis the plan doesn't make sense.
5: This is going to be a tent city e-bike parking lot, and I think to suggest that we need more space for protests at the expense of literally hundreds of millions of dollars.
4: The United States has confirmed it is launching fresh strikes against Iran. US Central Command says they have to act following Iranian attacks on three commercial vessels in the Strait of Hormuz. Iran has not claimed responsibility for the incidents, which damaged tankers over a 24-hour period. An oversight body has been set up to coordinate the management of public green space across Sydney. The Blue Green Grid Committee will advise the state government on future land acquisitions to unlock additional parkland across the city. Greater Sydney Parklands Chief Executive Joshua French has been appointed chairperson. Latest data shows personal credit card debt in Australia has reached $19.4 billion. Sarah Wiedersane reports.
24: Canstar analysis of RBA data shows consumers ramped up their credit card spending in May, putting an extra $1.1 billion on their cards in just 1 month. Total credit card debt accruing interest rose by $61 million to hit $19.4 billion, just the second rise this year. Collectively, Australians are now paying around $10 million a day in credit card interest. Canstar's Sally Tindall says the figures are a reminder many households are still struggling to clear their card balance in full. Sarah Wiedersane reporting.
4: Also making news, an investigation's underway after several cars were damaged by fire in Sydney's southwest, and hundreds of transport workers are holding protests outside Aldi stores across the country over supply chain concerns. In finance, the Dow Jones down 130 points at close, the Nasdaq down 302, one Aussie dollar buying 69.2 US cents.
3: Finance on 2GB. Whatever role you need them to play, NAB is your partner for every stage of business. NAB, more than money.
4: Maroons coach Billy Slater is guarding his side against complacency in tonight's State of Origin decider. Queensland go into the match at Suncorp Stadium as heavy favourites after thrashing the Blues in Game 2. Slater says they can't rely on home ground advantage.
25: It's going to happen again, and we can't just rely on this great stadium and the history of this great stadium. The fact that Arthur Beetson, you know, ran out here 47 years ago, like, we can't rely on all that stuff. We need to make sure it happens because of our actions.
1: Switzerland and Colombia remain locked at nil all into extra time at the World Cup. Argentina has scored 3 late goals to beat Egypt 3-2. Yannick Sinner's weathered hot conditions in London as he booked his place in the Wimbledon semi-finals. Novak Djokovic won a seesawing 5-setter against Felix Auger-Aliassime. It's 26-9. That is the latest news and sport.
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2: Trains not running between Mossvale and Campbelltown and between Newcastle Interchange and Maitland due to the Telstra outage. At Blacktown, crews are working on replacing a power pole that was damaged in a crash earlier on Sunny Holt Road at Steel Street. The left southbound lane is closed. Old Windsor Road carrying a lot of traffic, very heavy through Winston Hills, approaching Powers Road from both sides. Also, Windsor Road through Northmead, very slow, approaching Whitehaven Road with northbound delays back to James Roos Drive. Cumberland Highway, South Wentworthville, heavy approaching the M4, and Sutton Cross Drive through East Lakes, heavy past Gardiners Road. 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
1: Cloudy with showers at times, a top of 18 degrees on the coast and in the west. Partly cloudy with showers again tomorrow. Further ahead, morning showers on Friday, partly cloudy with a possible shower Saturday, a shower or two Sunday, mostly sunny Monday. Right now in the city, 12 degrees, humidity 84%, winds from the west southwest at 19 kilometres an hour, 11 in Bankstown and Terry Hills, 10 Campbelltown. I'm Dusty Fitzpatrick. There'll be more news at 9 on your news leader, Sydney's 2GB.
3: People you know. Opinions that matter. 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This is 2GB Breakfast with James Willis, filling in for Ben Fordham.
7: Okay, do you have service or are you still in the dark? We have some messages here saying Telstra's back on in Ermington. Telstra is back on in Northbridge. Good morning, James. Evelyn says, seems Telstra service is back in Rudy Hill. And so, are you back online all of a sudden 2 hours after being off? We told you earlier, thousands of Aussies have been impacted by the massive Telstra outage. We've had a number of texts and calls about this from a variety of different people throughout the show this morning. They were unable to make calls, receive calls, and several train lines were down as a result of this throughout the morning. Services are currently not running between Mossvale and Campbelltown on the Southern Highlands. They're also down between Newcastle and Maitland on the Hunter Line. And in Victoria, more than 70,000 commuters have been told to put off travel. People have also had issues paying for coffees at their local cafe, petrol and other essentials. There's been reports of screens in fire trucks and ambulances not working. As far as we understand, there was no impact on 000 calls, but we'll wait and see what Telstra says on that throughout the day. And some electric vehicles, including Tesla drivers, reported issues with their car as well. Telstra told us 2 hours ago in the same statement that has not been updated that they're looking into the issue, and if you are having trouble connecting, try again. And the New South Wales Minister for Emergency Management, Christy McBain, has said this morning, Telstra has informed us there is an outage. Like all telcos, Telstra must notify customers and emergency services of any major outage. So we don't know a whole lot more than that at this stage. Some are saying they're back online, but many people still via 0460 873 873 are telling me they remain in the dark. Well, it's all on tonight. We're gearing up for the State of Origin decider.

0: Suncorp Stadium, 8:05. You'll hear the game with the continuous call team and the boys right here on 2GB. The Blues fought back to win 22-20 in game one, but the Maroons were too good in game two, 44-24. And so it is a decider tonight. Pressure on the coach, Laurie Daly. But as I've said all week, we've got a squad with premiership-winning players, Nathan Cleary, so much talent across the board. Don't write New South Wales off. Mark Geyer, MG from the continuous call team, is on the line to preview the game. MG, good morning.
1: Good morning, Jimmy. Just arrived at Sydney Airport, ready for this one. Can't wait to get up there.
0: Oh, that's good. And good that your service is working as well, mate. Do you get fired up on Origin Day still? Do you wish you were playing sometimes?
1: Look, it's probably only twice a year I do that, and this is one of them. I suppose you'd love to go back and just have one more set.
0: One more hit up off the back fence.
1: One more hit up, one more tackle. but I'm not sure whether this 57-year-old body would take it.
0: You're still in pretty good shape, just quietly.
1: Oh, yeah, I know, but not for this, not for the riggers, and that's what we've got to do tonight. Look, it's no secret that, you know, the first game, if Ponga doesn't get sent off, we probably lose. We were leading 12-2 in Melbourne. It was 12-10 at half time. We come out of the blocks and just dropped off. We've got to get tough tonight. We've got to get dirty. We've got to get down and get roll the sleeves up and start getting a bit of aggression, especially in our forward pack. We can't let them have their way with us like they did in the second half of that game in Melbourne. I'm pretty sure, Jimmy, that every player who played in that game would be embarrassed at their performance. In a roundabout sort of way, I'm pretty glad that Laurie Daly has stuck with the majority of the team, and I'm excited by Jack Bostock's debut. I'm excited by Liam Martin.
0: Yeah.
1: I'm excited by Olakau'atu, and I'm excited by Brayley. So, yeah, look, it's one all, and maybe a false economy as far as New South Walesmen go, but we're still in the fight, and that's all we need to be.
0: Well, the one thing that has to improve is the handling errors. I think there were 12 errors by New South Wales in both game one and two. That needs to improve. And look, we've got the forward pack and the aggression in that pack with Barnett, Haas, Hudson Young, Liam Martin, Olakau'atu back on the bench, Fanua Blake. I mean, there's no reason to shy away from this tonight.
1: Of course there's not. Of course there's not. And look, Payne Haas was only a couple of games back in Melbourne. He's going to be better for the run, as they say, in horsing terminology. And Liam Martin, I'm not sure what they'll do. They might. I'm not sure whether Laurie will make a couple of late changes and maybe. I'd think about really seriously having Cam Murray on from the get go. I understand Laurie's reluctance to do that because if we remember a couple of years ago, maybe 3 or 4 years ago, when that was a carnage in Origin where 3 or 4 players got head knocks and Cam Murray was one of them because he's only a little guy, but he loves playing above his weight. So they might try and shield him from that, but he's just such a good player. Look, I think Isaiah Yeo is turning into a front rower. I think as he morphs into his older age that he's going to be a front rower. And I think that you'll see him play a lot of that tonight, I think. And I'm not sure how they're going to use the guys on the bench. That's going to be obviously in game two, we didn't use Avi Coruscant, which was a big faux pas. And I think if we don't get our bench right tonight, we've got six reserves there. We can use four of them. We've got to use every single one of them. We're not using someone like Abby Coruscant in game two. I think come back to bite us on the bum.
0: MG, you tipping the Blues?
1: I'm tipping the Blues to get down, get dirty. I'm tipping Nathan Cleary to do a Lionel Messi and come from behind and kick a field goal right at the end. And because I think I think they've got to do it. I think they've got to do it. They can't play any worse than they did in Melbourne. Put it that way. And let's just hope that this flight gets us up there in one piece and we get there tonight. We can't wait. I think we're on air from 7 p.m. tonight with a continuous call team, so let's rock.
0: How good. And critically, but let's make sure you get the flight home tomorrow as well.
1: Well, if we win, who knows?
0: Enjoy, MG. We'll be listening tonight. Thank you, mate.
1: Thank you, Jimmy. Bye, mate.
0: Mark Geyer, he'll be on air with the continuous call team. He's been a wonderful addition to the continuous call team here at 2GB. The boys will be on air from 7 o'clock tonight. At an 8:05 kickoff between Queensland and New South Wales at Suncorp.
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3: No trains running between Campbelltown and Mossvale and between Newcastle Interchange and Maitland due to the Telstra outage. Heavy traffic through Granville from near Rosehill Racecourse on James Bruce Drive, southbound past the M4 approaching Parramatta Road, which is also slowing through there. Citybound, Cumberland Highway, South Wentworthville, very slow north. northbound up to the M4. At Blacktown, crews working on replacing a power pole on Sunny Hot Road at Steel Street. That's southbound. Bass Hill, a breakdown on the Hume Highway. It's westbound at Arundel Road. And there's a lot of traffic on Military Road from Mossman through Cremorne into Neutral Bay. This is Real Bottom on 2GB.
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0: It's 15 minutes away from the news at 9 o'clock. 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
0: It's been a busy show because of the Telstra outage, which is still impacting customers across the country. 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Before we preview what's coming up on Mornings, let's go to Anne on line 3 about tradies. Hi, Anne.
10: Yes, sir, good morning. It appears that a lot of the contracting companies are loath to take on any apprenticeships. My son-in-law had spent 2 years in a white-collar, well-paid job, decided to give that aside and become an apprentice electrician at a much lower wage. The company went broke, didn't pay him, and for at least 2 months he's been trying daily to try and get another apprenticeship in electrician. And he's having no luck.
0: Right, and he's still looking for a job now?
10: Absolutely.
0: Right, okay. Well,
10: very conscientious.
0: Is he in Sydney?
10: Newtown.
0: Okay, go back to the board, Anne, and I'll get you to speak to Maddie, and we'll get your son's details, and I'll do my best today to try and do something and try and help him find a job. If there's someone keen to work that wants an apprenticeship, we need to find the company that would employ them. And look, part of the problem here, and I do feel sorry for bosses because it's very difficult now and so much harder to grow a business one way or the other, whether it's an apprentice or a full-time worker. But also for a young apprentice, it's very low pay. It's pretty poor pay in year one and two, and we need to be providing a lot more incentives around the edges to encourage people to take up apprenticeships. You don't have to go to university. You should be considering doing an apprenticeship, making a lot of money. All of my tradie mates now earn more than anyone. But those pathways are not quite right at this stage. Trent Nikolic is coming up with Mornings in 10 minutes from now. Good morning, Trent.
11: Morning, mate. I'm just watching a penalty shootout, another one in the World Cup. Switzerland go through, Colombia go out.
0: There you go. It's been thrilling this round of 16. Some great games, all the big stars in the world and some upsets.
11: Yeah, absolutely. And just listening to you there talking about tradies and what they earn in the first couple of years, I've just been reading before we go to air about $500 million of our money going into a green hydrogen plant up in the Hunter.
12: Yes.
11: Which is probably going to cost a lot more than it costs. And Minister Bowen saying that all large, big startup companies need government assistance to get going. Well, how about some government assistance for these tradies we need?
0: Absolutely. And look, part of the problem is that there used to be a whole lot more incentives around the edges, which might be relating to the tax breaks and the tools or because in the first year, apprentices don't earn
11: of
0: money. And so they get 5 or 6 months in. It's hard work. You might be in the sun all day and you say, well, no, this isn't for me.
11: Yep.
0: I'll go and get an office job where I'm paid more now. So those first couple of years, unfortunately, there is a big turnover rate.
11: Yeah, absolutely. My younger brother's a tradie, and we encouraged him to play the long game for that very reason, right? And as you said with your mates, they'll be having the last laugh when they're, when they're making more money than we are 5 or 6 years into their trade, right? So, you know, it's a much smarter move on their part to stick with it, that's for sure.
0: Now, you've got a long history as a motoring expert, so I need to ask you about this. We've had people say that they're have been issues with Telstra and that's impacted their electric vehicle one way or another. How would this work?
11: Well, it's not just electric vehicles too. Any vehicle that's got a SIM card in it that happens to be on the Telstra network. I've spoken to Tesla Australia. I'll talk about their response on my show after 9 o'clock. But realistically, if your car has a 4 or 5G connection via a SIM card and it's connected to the Telstra network, you're going to have a problem because it doesn't have a connection.
0: So this is separate from the mobile phone in your car. This is a SIM card in the car.
11: Inbuilt into the car, right? Which, so in the case of something like a Tesla or a lot of other brands too, Tesla was the focus because you had a caller who was driving a Tesla. The onboard mapping will be connected to that. A lot of live traffic updates, things like that are connected to it. If you're an Uber driver, you've got problems either with the app itself, if your phone is with Telstra, or with the mapping in your car. The ramifications, and we've been saying this for a long time, the ramifications for electric vehicles with the connection

0: The simple fact of the matter is, as Australians, our tendency is to default to, don't worry about it. That's a conspiracy theory. It's not going to happen. I can tell you they have the capability to do it.
1: They do. And also in China, it is a fact that any company can be taken over by the Chinese government at any time if it is serving the government. So, I mean, we need to wake up to this once and for all. People have been warning about this over-reliance on Chinese devices, Chinese EVs. But this is where we find ourselves. It'll be an interesting show, Trent. We appreciate your time.
0: Thank you, mate.
1: Trent Nikolic, he's doing a great job on mornings. He'll be here in 6 minutes from now.
2: Traffic. Sydney's new 24-hour airport takes off in October. Tickets online now. Search WSI and discover Western Sydney International Nancy Bird Walton Airport.
3: Beverly Hills, broken down truck on King George's Road. Southbound approaching Stony Creek Road. At Lakemba, a crash on Lakemba Street. It's near Yerrick Road. Through Burwood, westbound delays on Parramatta Road approaching Shaftesbury Road near the bus depot. Also Strathfield, Centenary Drive, very heavy past Rookwood Cemetery up towards Arthur Street northbound. Trains are not running between Newcastle Interchange and Maitland, also between Campbelltown and Mossvale due to the Telstra outage. And through Mossman, heavy from Spit Junction off Spit Road onto Military Road, which is heavy through to Spofforth Street at Cremorne. This is Will Bottom on 2GB.
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0: Now, have you been listening out for that to win some tickets to Taronga Zoo, a family pass brought to you by LG? I'll take caller number 9 right now on 1-300-722-873. 1-300-722-873 for your chance to win that family pass to Taronga Zoo brought to you by LG. 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
2: John says James Telstra's back on in freshwater and Jim.

0: says, hi, James, medical alert fall and the medical emergency system in Coffs Harbour is not working. Now, as I understand it, there are a lot of elderly people who use these bracelets or these necklaces that are, in the event of someone having an accidental fall, you press the button and it rings the medical emergency line for you. Jim is saying in Coffs Harbour they are offline at this stage. Now, we still haven't heard anything more from Telstra, just that initial statement. Let's hope today we get some answers from them. Let's hope everyone is back online, businesses and all of the other people that have been impacted by this. But at this stage, you'd be arguing we should be getting a day of coverage for free for every Telstra customer across the country. We'll take up that cause again tomorrow. Coming up, Trent Nikolic is here on mornings. Bill Woods is in the chair on afternoons. Then at Sydney Now with Clinton Maynard, he's back in the chair after a week off. Adam Hawes is back on Sports Today. Then the Continuous Call team will bring you the Origin Decider at Suncorp. Go the Blues. I'm James Willis. We'll catch you tomorrow. Bye-bye.
1: 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That's okay. 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GB News.
2: It's 9 o'clock. Good morning. I'm Dusty Fitzpatrick. Some Telstra customers say their services are coming back online amid a widespread outage which has been causing major issues for businesses and public transport. Payment system Tyro says it's aware of customers not being able to connect to their 4G network to process transactions. An external telecommunication issue is being blamed for trains not running on parts of the Hunter and Southern Highlands line. Transport for New South Wales Acting Coordinator General Matt Longland says trains in Sydney are running as normal.
3: Within the Sydney Metropolitan Network, we have backup systems in place. We've drawn on those today and all of our services continue to operate. However, on the regional network, the network managed by the ARTC, there have been issues with communications between trains.
2: Police say the computer dispatch system hasn't been affected by the outage. The United States says it is launching powerful strikes against Iran, accusing the nation of breaching the current ceasefire. US Central Command says they have to act following Iranian attacks on three commercial vessels in the Strait of Hormuz. Iran has not claimed responsibility for the incidents, which damaged tankers over a 24-hour period. Former State Liberal Party Minister John Sidoti says he will fight a misconduct in public office charge. The former MP is facing one charge stemming from a 2022 investigation by ICAC. Prominent British right-wing leader Nigel Farage has resigned from Parliament as he faces allegations of failing to properly declare some financial support. But he denies any wrongdoing and says he will run at the upcoming by-election to let voters rather than the media decide.
4: Why should they be the people that decide my fate when, as I repeat, I've done nothing wrong?
2: Leaders from Samoa, Tonga and Papua New Guinea will join the Prime Minister in Brisbane for ongoing regional security talks. Anthony Albanese is hosting his Pacific Nation counterparts following a diplomatic tour of the Solomon Islands and Fiji. The group will attend the State of Origin Decider at Suncorp Stadium. Days after he got married in Sydney, Jai Arrow is preparing to play a special part in tonight's decider. The former NRL star, who's battling motor neurone disease, will carry the shield onto Suncorp Stadium. Arrow says he's honoured by the gesture.
5: Really looking forward to the experience, looking forward to seeing the lunatic Queensland fans come berserk when the boys...
2: And the latest data shows 6,000 businesses moved their operations from New South Wales to other jurisdictions between 2017 and 2025. In finance, the Dow Jones and NASDAQ both closed down, one Australian dollar buying 69 US cents.
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2: Switzerland has won a nail-biting clash to secure the last spot in the World Cup quarter finals. They beat Colombia 4-3 on penalties. Argentina has left it to the death to secure a comeback 3-2 win over Egypt. As players prepare for the State of Origin decider, Blues coach Laurie Daly is sidestepping questions about his future in the role. There are reports Daly will step down regardless of the result. He was giving little away when questioned by reporters.
6: Have you thought about your own future at all, or when do you think about that? I'm just all about all in. I'm all in on this game.
2: At Wimbledon, Novak Djokovic has secured a win over Felix Auger-Aliassime in a five-set epic. Earlier, Jannik Sinner shrugged off hot conditions to win his match in straight sets. It's 9:04. That's the latest news and sport.
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11: Hey, Reesby, two-car crash on the River Road above the M5. It's blocking a southbound lane. At Bass Hill, a breakdown on the Hume Highway westbound at Arundel Road. At Beverly Hills, broken down truck southbound on King George's Road approaching Stony Creek Road. Cumberland Highway through South Wentworthville, there's northbound delays approaching the M4. At Eastern Creek, very heavy on the Great Western Highway westbound onto Walgrove Road, which has southbound delays approaching the M4 as well. Trains not running between Newcastle Interchange and Maitland or between Campbelltown and Mossvale. This is all due to the Telstra outage. This is Will Bottom on Sydney's traffic leader, 2GB.
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2: Cloudy with showers at times, a top of 18 degrees on the coast and in the west. Partly cloudy with showers again tomorrow. Further ahead, morning showers Friday, partly cloudy with a possible shower Saturday. A shower or two Sunday, mostly sunny Monday. Right now in the city, 11 degrees, humidity 89%. It's also 11 in Campbelltown and Terry Hills. It's 13 degrees currently in Bankstown. I'm Dusty Fitzpatrick. Patrick, there'll be more news at 10 o'clock on your news leader, Sydney's 2GB.
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16: A very good morning to you on this Wednesday, the 8th of July, on another grey day in Sydney. I'm Trent Nikolic filling in for Mark Levy on 2GB in Sydney, 2CC in Canberra, 2LT in Lithgow and wherever you might be listening in on the app. Now keep those calls coming in, 131873. Keep the text coming in, 0460873873. Just very quickly where we are on the Telstra situation. Ambulance and police have told us that their systems are still working, but there are some internal systems that may or may not be working. We've got Uber drivers saying that their systems aren't working. We've got some of you telling us that Telstra's back up online, others saying you still don't have reception. Because as you know, Australia's biggest telco, Telstra, has been in the midst of outages across the country since early this morning. The issue has impacted Telstra customers as well as those on wholesale networks like Belong and Aldi Mobile. It's even stopped trains on regional rail services across New South Wales and Victoria. This is not the first time that we've seen outages from our nation's mobile carriers. All three have now been hit with the issues. Just a few weeks ago, Vodafone suffered a major outage, and you'll remember Optus wasn't operational for a whopping 13 hours back in 2023, eventually leading to the resignation of then CEO Kelly Bayer-Rosmarin. Now, we understand that some people are starting to see service return. And as I said, keep the messages coming through as your service kicks back up. But each time this happens, we're reminded of how much the nation relies on these mobile networks and how we should have fail-safes in place. Sarah Henderson is the Shadow Communications Minister. She's jumped on the line for me this morning. Senator, thank you so much for taking the time. I'm not making this up. We've resorted to calling you on WhatsApp today because you're with Telstra.
14: I am indeed. Good morning, Trent. Yes, I am with Telstra, so I cannot make calls or send SMSs from where I am, but I'm connecting via WhatsApp Wi-Fi. But this is pretty alarming. Widespread outages across this country, and we've even had reports of people being trapped in trains on the network in Victoria. Of course, when our communications fail, the whole economy crashes. So I know that Telstra is working very, very hard to try and remedy this, but they've put out a statement saying that some mobile data and access and some phone calls are impacted. It looks to be very, very extensive, and of course the impact is alarming. So I do hope and trust that the Communications Minister, Annika Wells, is onto this. We will and should expect a proper statement from the government as to when these services will be remedied and rectified. But it is pretty concerning. We've had a couple of pretty horrid years, including, of course, losing access to 000. The most recent outage was Optus's outage last year. I am pleased to report, though, Trent, that 000, I understand, is working on the Telstra network. I did make a couple of test calls this morning where it didn't work, but I'm now reliably informed it is working, and those calls are camping on to another network, presumably Optus. So that is one positive out of what's happening this morning.
16: Now, Sarah, the point you make there I think is worth revisiting. We've talked about emergency services, trains. I've got messages here as well, though, in the way that it filters down. Michael says, I'm a mobile mechanic. His Waze mapping software's down. He doesn't have a physical street directory to get to where he needs to go to see his clients. So I think this filters all the way down. What I think is a concern, adding to what you've said, Sarah, is that this is a major outage. It's our biggest telco. And from Telstra thus far, it's been radio silence. The only thing we've seen is a social media post, which I think you referenced. We're looking into an issue affecting some mobile calls and data connections. If you're having trouble connecting at first try, again, as it may work on a retry, we're on it and we'll share an update as soon as it's fixed. Thanks for bearing with us. Is that good enough from Telstra?
14: Look, I want to see as much information as possible, and particularly for people who are impacted right now. So we've got some commuters who are literally stuck in carriages on V Line in Victoria. We've got Sydney regional trains not running on the Southern Highlands line. And I also understand between Newcastle and Maitland, there's some limited bus replacement services as train companies are scrambling to try and deal with the outage. There's also payment apps. I understand Tyro has been impacted, and that has affected FPOS services for some 80,000 businesses. And all regional train lines in Victoria have been shut down due to a radio network fault caused by the outage. And as you mentioned, Trent, there's also issues, internal issues with emergency services. Look, this is alarming. It does, again, remind us how critical our communications infrastructure is. We not only rely on it every day, the economy is dependent on this every single minute. Our lives depend on sound communications infrastructure. So clearly we need to know very, very quickly what went wrong, how it can be avoided so that this never happens again. And, of course, the government has to move very, very quickly to reassure all Australians.
16: Trent Nikolich for Mark Levy. I'm speaking to Shadow Minister for Communications, Sarah Henderson, on WhatsApp of all things. A couple of you saying that the WhatsApp connection is very clear and can we use it more often? Lots of messages here. Damien saying service back in Yagoona. Jenny says, we can't get to see her too easily at the moment, Sarah, but service is back in Lithgow, so not easy to get out there from Sydney. Kero in Cootamundra saying he's got it back. Rowan in Mossvale. Someone in Cronulla telling me it's back. Gary out in Griffith. Hello to everyone in the River Arena. Singleton, Willie, he's up there in Singleton saying he's got it as well. Sarah, the question that I've been asked as well by a lot of listeners via the text line is, why isn't there a better fail-safe? Surely things like our regional trains should have a backup network, or the layperson would just assume that they do. Is that a fair point?
14: It is absolutely a fair point. All of these critical services should have appropriate backups. Of course, I would imagine that in our hospitals and aged care centres, hopefully there is proper backup, particularly for those who depend on digital connectivity in hospitals. There should be proper backup. But I do think that this will require a full examination and review as to the appropriate backups that we need as a country if a network like Telstra does go down. I mean, it is just horrific to think that people are trapped in train carriages, that people can't exit train stations. It is a live situation happening right now. I don't have access to all information, so that information may have been outdated or not, or been superseded. So I just want to make that very clear, Trent. Mm-hmm. But certainly the government, the Albanese government, the Prime Minister and the Communications Minister, Annika Wells, must reassure all Australians insofar as what has happened, but Australians must also know that if there is an outage like this, that there are appropriate backups, because at the end of the day, our communications infrastructure is critical to our health and well-being and safety. And last year, when 000 failed, we saw that a number of people died. The consequences can be tragic. Yeah. I do again reiterate, and we've been informed, and this has been confirmed by Victoria Police, that 000 is working on Telstra. Certainly, I understand in Victoria, but anyone who is in a perilous position should really just make sure that they have got proper connectivity and that they are safe.
16: Yep. Absolutely. One last one before you go. I'm hoping to speak to the government about this later in the show. Christy McBain's the acting communications minister right now as we speak. I think just to reiterate something you said there, Sarah, you'd like to hear from them as I would today.
14: Oh, hang on. I've just got some breaking news from Telstra, and I've just received a message that Telstra is experiencing a server issue, which Telstra is investigating and is causing network impacts.
16: Okay.
14: This impacted the whole network, but restoration is now at just under 90%. Now I'm reading this literally as I'm speaking to you. 000 calling follows different settings in the network and is therefore not impacted in the same way.
16: Okay.
14: We have seen a very small number of reports that we are investigating. As part of our standard process, we will conduct welfare checks when a call fails, and we have been doing this. We ask that customers do not try to call 000 to test only and use this service only if they need it. Yeah. Now, that's a very good point
16: it
14: as
16: is.
14: Well.
16: Yeah.
14: So that is hot off the press. I've just received that message 1 minute ago from a spokesperson for Telstra. And I understand that Telstra is going to be doing an update at 9:30.
16: Excellent. Thank you so much, Sarah. Really appreciate you jumping on.
14: Thank you so much. Great to talk to you.
16: There she is. That's Sarah Henderson, Shadow Minister for Communications, and she was reading out that Telstra statement. I've got a copy of it here as well. New South Wales Police Force, this is their thoughts on it, understands a Telstra outage is affecting some network devices. 000 systems are not affected, but you may not be able to reach 000 if you are calling from a Telstra device. So if you try to call 000 and can't get through, we recommend using another device, a landline or Wi-Fi call. Calling. Telstra will provide updates on the network outage as their tech teams work through a fix. Now, you heard part of that then there from Sarah Henderson, and we thank her for coming on. At 17 and a half minutes past nine, a few more of your messages before we get into the show. Bryce is saying Starlink for all of Australia, boot the other telcos. Jason's saying Telstra might not be the issue. Wonder if it's got something to do with that Chinese missile being fired. We've got messages saying that it's back on in southwestern Sydney, I think. Yes, that's back on down there. Signal's back in Canberra. That's Rick. We've got Aldi Mobile saying they're back online in Shell Harbour. But then I've got a message here saying Lake Haven Central Coast is still out. A message from the Riverina saying that it's back in Narrandra. So it's on and off in various parts of the state. So please keep us updated throughout the show. 0460 873 873. And if you want to call me on the open line number 131 873, we are still trying to get a hold of that statement from Telstra that Sarah Henderson read out to us. She received it as she was on air with us, so it was good to get the update. But I think we'll keep chasing a statement from Telstra. And also, as I said there in the intro, we want to speak to the government about this as well, because I would have thought that the government would want to get on the front foot and get straight onto it as quickly as it could. At 19 minutes past nine, Trent Nikolic with you for Mark Levy. What's coming up on the show today? We had a busy show before Telstra went out. Now we've got a really busy show. Child protection workers concerned before a young boy was found dead in Wyong. Nigel Farage quits so he can run again. A New York skyscraper on the brink of collapse. And as I said, we'll keep chasing the government to get a statement on what's going on with this Telstra outage. And Wendy makes a very, very good point. Also, I should mention, also coming up, Dan Tian will be on the line after 11 a.m. to talk to us about this green steel and a hydrogen processing plant up there in the Hunter. Telstra's saying now that it will speak from Melbourne at 9:45 a.m. Back to Wendy's text message. Thank goodness for Sarah Henderson, the Shadow Communications Minister, to keep us updated. Where is Christy McBain? Yeah, well, that's a very fair question. In sport, Argentina got out of jail this morning in its clash with Egypt. If anyone's wondering why Egypt beat Australia the way that it did, you need to have a look at the match that it played against Argentina. Yannick Sinner beat the heat for once, it has to be said, to progress at Wimbledon. The F1 rumour mill heats up with an Aussie potentially on the move, and Origin 3 kicks off tonight with the decider up in Brisbane. A quick look at Sydney's weather, and we're in for another shower or two throughout the day with up to 5 millimetres expected and a top of 18. In the west, you'll get up to 1 millimetre of rain and also a top of 18. While in Canberra, for our listeners on 2CC in the nation's capital, there was a morning frost moving to a sunny day and a top of 14. Now, first up though, and we covered this on the show yesterday, and your feedback on it was quick and strong. On face value, I think it's always good news when we can announce that Australia is going to produce anything, make anything, do something productive and of value. So news of a steel processing plant in Newcastle was positive, despite your scepticism on how it might actually work on green electric power. However, my concern is with something else still in the Hunter region. After the initial announcement of a project, private or taxpayer funded, you then have to dig into the details, and that's the case with the announcement of a green hydrogen project in Newcastle. The Australian's Perry Williams is reporting this morning that the $550 million in public funding has drawn scrutiny after calculations show carbon abatement at the facility would cost up to 40 times the market price, with no guarantee of lower emissions. Orica boss Sanjeev Gandhi said someone had to be brave enough to make green hydrogen work, with the hydrogen hub championed by Energy Minister Chris Bowen. Surprise, surprise. Now, my thoughts on Minister Bowen, his ability to do the job his portfolio requires and his understanding of electric cars specifically, would be that he is wildly detached from reality. The level of subsidies, the push to force Australians to buy cars and technology they don't want, and the lack of understanding of the whole of life emissions of electric vehicles is almost comical. Now, though, we look at the gargantuan cost of a green hydrogen project. And so with electric vehicles put to one side, I don't know about you, but every time I hear the term green energy, I start to worry. Minister Bowen said the facility showed the nation was switching promising projects into real investment and real emissions reductions. Now, I said to you earlier, we'll talk to Dan Tian later in the show about this. However, calculations show the taxpayer bill of reducing 35,000 tons of carbon per year over the next decade implied a cost of $1,230 to $1,560 per ton. That's 40 times the current market price of $38 per ton, based on Australian carbon credit unit numbers. With the volume of renewable hydrogen being targeted as the equivalent to the annual gas use of up to 50,000 homes, it will displace just one petajoule of gas at an investment cost more than triple current East Coast wholesale gas prices. Further, the Australian reports that 160 workers will need to be employed, but only 10 of them will actually oversee operations. Peer-reviewed Australian National University modelling, published in 2023, raised questions about the extent of any emission cut from a green project at the same time in the Hunter Valley, same site in the Hunter Valley. Minister Bowen defended the investment as the green hydrogen industry tries to build momentum after dozens of project cancellations in the past few years. Every major new industry, he said, needs support to get off the ground, and that's exactly what countries around the world are doing. The choice is simple: back Australian jobs, manufacturing and exports, or leave these opportunities to our competitors overseas, Minister Bowen said. I don't know how our competitors overseas would be setting up green hydrogen plants in Newcastle, but anyway. The opposition energy spokesman Dan Tehan said the hydrogen project showed Mr. Bowen's largesse with the taxpayer dollar knows no bounds and needed to be reined in. For mine, I can think of plenty of major new business ideas that have taken off without taxpayer funding, and across the electorate, the Australian public is getting ever more tired of watching our money vanish into thin air. We saw electric vehicle charging infrastructure companies, for example, start and grow momentum thanks to the taxpayer dollar and then fall over the minute that funding dried up because they were not a viable business case. How is that a smart or sustainable business model? And if this concept is such a clever one with so much future, why does it need any public funding at all? Private enterprise isn't stupid. If there's money to be made, it'll find it. But conversely, if there's public money to be taken, it'll find that too. Now in sport, didn't Argentina get out of jail in its clash with Egypt, going down 2-0 before eventually winning 3-2, the winner coming in stoppage time? Yannick Sinner, he beat the heat, as I said, to progress at Wimbledon. Meanwhile, Novak Djokovic struggled past number 3 seed Felix Auger-Aliassime in 5 tight sets. On the women's side of the draw, Naomi Osaka, her run came to an end, going down in straight sets to Karolina Mukova, while Jess Pegula and Madison Keys were both knocked out. The F1 rumour mills kicked into overdrive after the British GP on the weekend, with Aussie Oscar Piastri supposedly letting his team know that he's not happy and he wants out. While that's still only speculation at the moment, the murmurs are getting louder, and usually where there's smoke, there's fire. It appears, and most likely, that a move would be Piastri to Red Bull and Max Verstappen to McLaren in a straight swap. So we'll keep an eye on that, and we'll let you know if anything comes up with that. And of course, unless you've been living under a rock, you'd know that Origin 3 is on this evening. It would appear this will be Laurie Daly's last game coaching New South Wales. For what it's worth, I think it should be. His Origin record as a coach is poor. He's a legend of a player, but his Origin record as a coach is poor. And this series so far, he's been comprehensively outcoached by Billy Slater. It's do or die for New South Wales, with the decider to be played in front of a vocal Queensland crowd. Origin never disappoints, no matter which side of the ledger you sit on. And I'm sure tonight will be another cracking game. So there's plenty for us to discuss this morning between now and midday. And as always, if you've got an opinion to share, a story to tell or something to report, the open line number is 131873. Keep those calls coming in. We'll get to them after the break. And you can email me at 2gb.com, hit the feedback icon, or send me a text on 0460873873. Coming up to 26 and a half minutes past nine, you're with Trent Nikolic filling in for Mark Levy as we broadcast on 2GB in Sydney through the 2GB app and via network stations across Australia.
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11: Shortly, a limited number of replacement buses are going to start replacing the trains between Mossvale and Campbelltown. They remain out due to the Telstra outage, and also buses replacing trains on the Hunter line. They're not running between Newcastle Interchange and Maitland. Crash at Parramatta on O'Connell and Albert Streets at southbound, delays back near the jail. An incident at Bella Vista on Old Windsor Road southbound at Balmoral Road. Back of that queue is back before Samantha Riley Drive. Birmingham, broken down truck on Victoria Road, and at Blacktown replacing a power pole on Sunny Hot Road at Steel Street. This is southbound lane closed. This is Will Bottom on 2GB.
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16: That's right. Trent Nikolic with you for Mark Levy. Now, we will keep updating you with Telstra throughout the show until we get to a resolution, which hopefully happens before midday. But keep your calls coming in on 131 873, as Grant has done. Grant, you're up on the Central Coast. What would you like to say, mate?
21: Yeah, I just heard you talking about the green energy. I think it's just a big scam, as everyone knows, but it should be known as WDE, Weather Dependent Energy.
16: Yeah.
21: Not green energy, just because the sun or the wind is blowing, doesn't it?
16: Yeah, look, I've as I said to you and as I said in the intro there, Grant, when I see the words green and energy put together, I start to get those, you know, goosebumps you get when it's a bit cold and you start to worry and fret a little bit. It just doesn't, to me, yet add up to something that I think is going to work. And I've got a litany of text messages here on the text line saying that it won't work.
21: And what hurts me too, all the nature and animals I think they're destroying to make it, it's just utter joke, and Greens should be onto that.
16: You know, the other thing, Grant, and I want to try to get to it in the show if I've got time, I was going to talk about this poor little boy who died up in Wyong, up your way, which appears to have been because we don't have the resources we need. I'm getting pretty sick and tired of listening to governments tell us that they don't have the money to spend on X, Y, or Z. And then we see $1 billion goes to Fiji, $500 million goes to Vanuatu, $500 million goes to green hydrogen. Clearly, this government is not managing our money the way that the average Australian would like to see it managed.
21: Oh, they're wasting our money in this Bowen. He's just got open checkbook. It's a total joke.
16: Yeah.
21: He's so incompetent as a minister as well. It's,
16: That's why I said it. Thank you for your call, Grant. Every time I hear Chris Bowen talking on something that he's supposed to be an expert on, I question whether he's fit for the role that his portfolio is listed as. Have your say on the 2GB open line. 131873 is the number. 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Back to Telstra and where we're at. Someone down in Shell Harbour saying it is not working while driving through parts of Shell Harbour. Keep us updated while you're out on the road. Carol says her service at Chipping Norton was back at 8:15 a.m. Thank you to 2GB for keeping us updated. Carol, that's what we're here for. That's what we'll keep doing. Yeah, definitely not working in Shell Harbour. I got a second one there. Rick says he had no service at Lake Haven, but as soon as he got to Canwal, he got 5 bars on the 5G, so that's good. Andrew's saying it's back on in Windsor. Diane's saying service back on in Hornsby and Warunga area, still a bit dodgy though. Chris in Scone, Upper Hunter back for the last hour. That's good for everybody out there. And then we've got another one on green hydrogen. Not a goer, never has been. Twiggy dumped it. This will be a taxpayer rip-off and then be dumped after taking the capacity. Yeah, you're absolutely right. Terry asking how much of his own money Albo gives towards renewables to save the world. Yeah, none. I think you're probably right there as well, Terry. A lot of people just asking whether... Yeah, and Richard, this is the point here, right? Green energy is an oxymoron. You're absolutely right. That's the point. Ken saying back to Telstra, the 4BC app is down. Is this connected to Telstra? We'll have a look at that for you, Ken. I'm not sure. Gary says green nickel fell over in Australia, replaced by Indonesia doing it. Green steel will go the same way. It's a very, very good question. And then somebody else asking about, the reality of trades, because James was talking about this on the breakfast show and we mentioned it yesterday as well. They're saying that they need to understand that the government does not see a mechanic as a tradie. It does not help that Minister Claire O'Neill on her Instagram supports tradies such as chippies, sparkies and plumbers only. Does she drive a car or get escorted in one? I work for an automotive manufacturer and I have for the last 3 years had to sell, in inverted commas, these free TAFE courses to technicians and service managers. This is because they get taught the basics and there's a big skills shortage. This helps both the dealer, manufacturer and, of course, the customer. Some openly sign on to these courses, especially air conditioning, because it helps them obtain a refrigeration license. That's absolutely right. And I think, you know, I've got a lot of friends who are mechanics. A lot of my good mates are mechanics. Obviously, I've been involved in the automotive industry for as long as I have. And there are real shortfalls there. There absolutely are. Here are some updates for you. Buses replacing trains on the Southern Highlands line because, of course, the trains came to a grinding halt. Buses are now replacing trains between Campbelltown and Mossvale, Goulburn, on the Southern Highlands line. Trains are not running between these stations due to an external telecommunications issue. Passengers should continue to allow extra travel time, listen to announcements and check information displays for service updates. For the latest public transport information, visit Transport New South Wales .info or download a transport app. Also on that, buses are now replacing trains between the Newcastle Interchange and Maitland Tellara, I think is how you pronounce it, on the Hunter line, or Tellara. Trains are not running between these stations due to an external telecommunications issue. Passengers should continue to allow extra travel time, listen to announcements and check information displays as well. Craig is in Mudgee. He still can't make calls. He's coming to us via Starlink. Good on you, Craig. I think I said to James yesterday, I spoke to Stephen Fenwick on the weekend. I've used Starlink a lot over the last probably 3 years when I'm out on the road. And it's very, very effective, very effective. Sue saying, morning, Trent, it's always easier to spend someone else's money. It's our money and the government spends it, not always wisely. Yep, amen to that. Craig saying that the green steel is a bribe to the unions, just like $12 billion on trains in the Hunter. Yeah, whether that's true or not, I don't know. But I do know that we've got to have a look at the fact that $500 million is being thrown around with, well, you know, indications that it's not going to work in the way that we think it's going to work. Peter saying just before we go to a break, hi Trent, no Telstra coverage around Parramatta and the Hills area. Hopeless network. Yeah, you're right, Peter. That's true. Matt saying just restarted the phone, still on SOS in Gregory Hills, New South Wales. So again, a lot of you saying that you've got no mobile coverage at all. Now, just before we take a break, we will bring you the Telstra statement live. It's supposed to happen at 9:45 a.m. So in the next 9 or 10 minutes, we will bring you that live. We are still chasing a statement from the government. And if we can get one of those, we'll bring it to you as well. It is 23 and a half minutes to 10. We'll take a break and be right back.
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16: Trent Nikolic with you for Mark Levy, almost 19 minutes to 10. It feels a little bit redundant to say this, but the open line number is 131873. So if your phone's working, give us a call. Please keep us updated with what's happening and where and what's going on in your part of the world. A funny one here from you, Greg. I like this. This is along the lines of I wish I'd thought of this one before you did. Trent, on a positive note, the capital gains changes won't impact green energy because they'll never make a dollar. You're absolutely right, Greg. That's a good one. I've got Craig out in Preston saying, if green energy is so successful, how come the subsidies are so great? And that's what I said, Craig. If this is such a sound and profitable business model, why does anybody need to put in public money? You know, when a fast food outlet moves to Australia, you don't have the minister saying this is a big business for Australia. You know, they're coming out here to sell hamburgers and pizzas and we really need them to get off the ground, so we're going to put public money into it. Doesn't happen. If it's a good business model, it'll make money full stop. I've got plenty of friends who are small and medium business owners who would have loved a government handout to get started, and they're employing Australians. They didn't get a cent. So this is absolute BS. You're absolutely right. Telstra looks to be working again in Bligh Park, Windsor, according to Kath. Thank you for listening in, Kath. Dave saying, good morning. He's with Telstra. He's got five bars of 5 or 4G. Still can't make a call. Go figure. Yep, that's been happening a lot. Luke out in Ludnam, he's with Telstra, hasn't had any issues today with SMS or data. Luke, can you just let us know, get back to me if you can, 0460-873-873, are you able to make calls out there? I know you're saying you haven't had an issue with data, but can you actually make calls? Greg, on the subject of tradies, saying that a lot of tradies are self-employed as they are not members of a union. The Labor Party couldn't care less about them. Yeah, that's a fair point there. That's a fair point. And then back to Telstra. Nick saying he uses Boost. Well, I think it's a he. Apologies if it's not. Uses Boost, who uses Telstra. No problems at all. Full 5G. Can you message us back as well, Nick, and just let us know where you are, just so we know where that signal is working. Nathan messaging me as we speak saying, hey mate, it's Nathan. Can confirm Telstra outage at Shell Harbour and Oak Flat. So that's more down there in the southern part outside of Sydney where we're saying we still don't have reception. So it's coming and going, that's for sure. Just to read quickly before we take another break, because we do want to bring you this Telstra statement, which is supposed to happen in the next 5 minutes or so. Sarah Henderson read us a statement that she received while she was on the line, which said Telstra is experiencing a service issue, which Telstra is investigating and is in causing network impacts. This impacted the whole network, but restoration is now at just under 90%. 000 calling follows different settings in the network and is therefore not impacted in the same way. We ask that customers do not try to call 000 to test only and use this service only if they need. That's what we've got for now. We'll take a break right now and we'll be back hopefully with a statement from Telstra.
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11: With the Telstra outage, trains aren't running between Newcastle Interchange and Maitland or between Campbelltown and Mossvale, but they are being replaced by buses. Crash at Bella Vista. It is on Balmoral Road near Old Windsor Road. There's a tow truck on scene. It's not in lanes of Old Windsor Road, but that's very heavy regardless. Got delays all the way back to Samantha Riley Drive at Kellyville. Also reports of an incident on the M2 at West Pennant Hills, citybound at the Pennant Hills Road off-ramp and the entrance there into the North Connects Tunnel. Blacktown replacing a power pole. There's a southbound lane of Sunnyholt Road closed. This is Will Bottom on 2GB.
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0: 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The place to celebrate the wins, mourn the losses and join in on banter this footy season.
16: Almost 13 minutes to 10. Trent Nikolic with you for Mark Levy on 2GB Mornings. A good one from Steve. How good Sarah Henderson with her breaking news from Telstra. You'd think she had training as a newsreader or commentator. Lol. That's a good one. That's a really good one. Mariam saying full service in Kensington is back. Elizabeth, hi Trent. Barden Ridge in the Shire, my service came back on at 8:30. She can make calls and send texts. Thank you, Elizabeth. Paul saying Telstra is back on in St Mary's. Thank you, Paul. We are, as I said, just to reiterate, expecting Telstra's CFO, Michael Ackland, to speak in Melbourne shortly, and we'll bring that to you when it happens before the news. Cliff is in Lane Cove, saying the only real green way to make steel is through excess nuclear energy, but no, we can't even consider that. You're absolutely right. One from Ray saying the Telstra mobile outage is inexcusable. Telstra isn't being held responsible as it should be by skimping investment in a network redundancy equipment. Yeah, look, I think there's something to be said that if it's the biggest carrier in the nation, we need to make sure there's a backup. There was a really good suggestion here from a listener saying that like we have with telcos overseas, what we should have with telcos here is that they should have an expectation that if their network goes down, they have a roaming agreement with another network so that it still works. So I think that's a really good suggestion from a listener. And we'd like to see that happen as well. Martin is in East Lakes. He's saying he's got 5G. He's with Boost, which uses Telstra. He's got 5G. Pat's in Peterborough in South Australia. Thanks for listening out there, Pat. She says, God help us if we're waiting for Annika Wells and Mr. Sheen to sort this Telstra problem out. Yeah, well, half the ministers are on holidays, Pat, so you won't get an answer there. I'm getting a message here saying 13 cabs and silver service network back to normal. That's excellent because if anybody's trying to get around, it hasn't been easy this morning. People in Muswellbrook, Eva, saying we've got no calls.

0: Telstra. It looks like they're still preparing for that Telstra press conference. If that happens, either while we're in a break or during the news, we'll bring you the detail of that straight out of the news so we can let you know what's happening, because we are running up to the 10 o'clock news. Chris says he can't ring in or out on Kempsey and the mid-north coast of New South Wales. A very good question from Mick. Where's Annika Wells? She's on holiday, Mick. She's on leave. So we're trying to chase her stand-in to speak to us later in the show. Donna saying that the network's fine in North Kellyville. Daniel saying Manly, which is in New South Wales, obviously just came back on 10 minutes ago. Bill saying he's in Sally's Corner. What a great part of the state that is. Heading south, nothing at all, no internet. Wendy saying, considering the Telstra outage happened at 3 a.m. this morning, you'd think the Minister Christy McBain would have fronted up by now to keep us informed. Yeah, Wendy, not good enough. With Telstra restoring services, yeah, see, this is another one as well. Is it worth, I think this is worth doing. So as Telstra starts to restore the service, I would turn your device off and back on again to see if that helps your phone pick the network back up. Because what you don't want to happen is if the network comes back on and your phone remains disconnected because it hasn't re-established its handshake with the network. Tony making a great point here. By the way, Trent, Clinton didn't mention that Chalmers did his apprenticeship under the once world's greatest treasurer, Wayne Swan. Tony, why did you have to do that? I hadn't thought about Wayne Swan for quite a long time, and my life was better having not thought about Wayne Swan, and then you had to go and mention his name. I love you listening in, but please don't do that again, Tony. Siv saying, quick, let's re-adopt the landline. At least that's reliable. I tell you what, Siv, you know, the other thing I've been getting a lot on the text line today, 0460-873-873, of course, is they want us to get rid of cash. They want us to go tech heavy with everything. They want us offline and online and all of those things. The old way used to work pretty well, didn't it? It wasn't that bad. We will take a break at 5 minutes to 10 and we'll be back before the news.
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